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2: News this hour from Town Hall. I'm Keith Peters in Washington. Funeral services were held at Washington's National Cathedral today for South Carolina Senator Lindsey Graham, who died July 11th of a heart ailment. President Donald Trump eulogized Graham.
3: The son of South Carolina became one of the most important men in the most important country on earth. In a city where politicians often become jaded and cynical, Lindsey Graham never lost the old-fashioned American idealism that brought him to the highest levels of government and life. He took his duty seriously without taking himself too seriously. He was unwavering in his principles, but always willing to listen. He always wanted to listen. And one thing about Lindsey that we all know, he never quit.
2: Graham will be buried tomorrow in his native South Carolina. The shooting investigation at a Seattle food festival over the weekend continues.
4: Police in Seattle are releasing details of the weapon they say was used by a teenager accused of killing three people at a local food festival. Police Chief Sean Barnes says the 15-year-old had a ghost gun.
5: With an extended magazine that had a 33-round capacity, and when it was recovered, there were 19 rounds in the magazine.
4: Ghost guns are untraceable. They do not have serial numbers and are often bought without a background check. Two other weapons were recovered. There were at least three suspects involved in the shootout at the crowded Bite of Seattle near the Space Needle. One of them was among those killed. Audio from ComoNews.com. I'm Ed Donahue.
2: The Senate has confirmed Jay Clayton to become head of the nation's intelligence agencies. The vote Tuesday puts a permanent director in the job weeks after President Donald Trump sought to delay his nomination. On Wall Street, the Dow up by 537 points. More on these stories at townhall.com.
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2: Stocks ended mixed today with the Dow Jones Industrial Average and S&P 500 indexes up and the NASDAQ down. AI was less of a drag on stocks. Seth Sutel has more.
8: Most stocks rose on Wall Street following strong earnings reports from companies including Coca-Cola, but big drops for AI winners kept the gains in check. The S&P 500 rose just 0.2%. The Dow climbed 537 points, that's about 1%. The NASDAQ composite fell 0.2%. Chipmaker Micron Technology pulled back almost 9%. The slides for AI stocks were worse overseas. Steep falls for South Korean tech giants SK Hynix and Samsung helped pull the KOSPI index down 10.8%. Oil prices fell some more. The price for Brent crude fell close to $82 a barrel. Seth Sutel, New York.
2: 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From Washington, I'm Keith Peters. A tornado touched...
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8: 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Make sure you use it. It's a PAGS 7247. There's a lot going on. I do want to give you a little bit more context with Fauci, because people are asking, can he plead the fifth tomorrow? For those just joining us now, welcome. The show's about an hour long, or about an hour into it. It's about 3 hours long the entire day. Make sure that you go Monday through Friday. Check out all 3 hours. It's only one-eighth of your day. It's kind of dumb you can't give me 3 hours. What do I ask? It's free. You know what I mean, Sam?
9: Yeah, hello.
8: Hello? At 24 whole hours. If you had 24 cents, you wouldn't give me three? What?
9: I would.
8: I know you would, Sam. You're good people. Polo, not so much. Nah.
10: I couldn't spare it, sorry.
8: Yeah, exactly right. So actually, if you only had 24 cents, I'd feel horrible asking for three. But having said all of that, Fauci shows up tomorrow to testify under oath. Means he's going to get sworn in. This isn't one of those things where he's just going to show up, say stuff, doesn't matter what he says. So he can be held in contempt of Congress or contempt of the Senate, but the Senate's half of the Congress. He can be held in contempt if he doesn't answer a question. He can't say that he fears self-incrimination. He cannot be charged with a crime related to all of this because Joe Biden or the auto pen gave him a full pardon for anything he might have done. Now we're getting an idea why he got a full pardon, not because Trump might target him, but because he was doing some really horrible things during the pandemic, lying about the origins of the virus, lying about whether we paid for gain of function, lying about the masking and everything else. And this guy just is a liar and should face all sorts of criminal penalties, but he won't. So he cannot plead the Fifth Amendment. He can't do that. I mean, he can. Then he could be held in contempt of Congress and be put in behind bars in jail. There's a jail right there. That can happen. But also, what if he lies? I think it's an interesting question. Sam, I'm glad you found this. This is an interesting question. We already covered the fact that he can't take the Fifth. But what if he just out and out lies about it? Well, let's go to what Comer says. James Comer, the Oversight Committee chair, says, he's not going to be shielded by the pardon if he lies. This is from Fox News Digital. House Oversight Committee Chairman James Comer, Republican Kentucky, is warning Dr. Anthony Fauci that his presidential pardon has limits ahead of the former public health official's high-profile day on Capitol Hill. Fauci is set to testify before GOP-led Senate panel on Wednesday, tomorrow, days after hundreds of pages of his COVID-19 pandemic-era diary entries were made public. Quote, we now know why President Biden gave a blanket pardon to Dr. Fauci. While obsessing about his own fame, Dr. Fauci wasn't truthful with the American people about the origins of COVID and advised schools to be closed, Comer told Fox News Digital. Quote, Americans are still reaping the consequences of Dr. Fauci's actions. Biden's pardon doesn't cover Dr. Fauci's testimony this week, and if he continues to lie, he must be held accountable. Fauci was among several recipients of the controversial preemptive pardons by former President Joe Biden made during the final hours of the Democratic administration. Should be Democratic administration. The pardon covers any offenses from January 1st, 2014, through its issue date or any

0: been released or related to his service as director of the National Institute of Allergy and Infectious Diseases, as a member of the White House Coronavirus Task Force, or the White House COVID-19 Response Team, or as chief medical advisor to the president. Anything he did, he's off the hook. You imagine how disgusting that is? Doesn't matter if he was the guy that led to millions of deaths. Doesn't matter. He lied about the origins. Doesn't matter if he lied about masking. Doesn't matter if he lied about lockdowns. Doesn't matter if he lied about schools and kids should stay home. Doesn't matter if he said all businesses should close. None of that matters. One little guy was able to control all of our lives so much. My life less than yours because I wasn't wearing a mask, but I didn't work in some corporate environment. Hey, Paul, at that time, you were going in and out of the station, right? Did you have to wear a mask?
1: It depended on what was going on at that time. You know, because sometimes they, for a while they had, but you did have to wear one, and then when, I guess they came out with the what was that stupid thing, the vaccine or whatever.
0: The vaccine passport? You got to show that you got a shot?
1: Yeah, once you had that, then you could do it, and you could be in there, and then it wasn't like a thing anymore. And I remember when I went to New York, around that time, you had to have that in order to be able to go into, like, restaurants and whatever. If not, they wouldn't let you in.
0: And you literally couldn't go to a Broadway show, you couldn't go to a movie, you couldn't go to the restaurant. There was a sign that said you had to prove that you had some injection into your body before you can go into one of these places.
1: Yeah.
0: Dude, that's sick.
1: Yeah.
0: That is so sick. Yeah, and this was all on the advice of a guy who admitted in his own diary that he was telling us one thing and saying something completely different that was the actual truth. Story goes on to say, because the pardon covers conduct during his government service, there'll likely be some debate over whether it would protect him from liability stemming from his testimony. But other House Republicans are also accusing Fauci behaving in a way that hurts the public trust in U.S. health, including the co-chairs of the House GOP Doctors Caucus, both of whom are physicians themselves. Quote, Dr. Fauci, enamored with his own fame and vanity, put politics above science during the pandemic. He is primarily responsible for the resulting multi-generational erosion of trust in American medicine, Representative Greg Murphy, Republican North Carolina, told Fox News. A perfect example of ego-destroying whether achievements he had prior, whatever achievements he had prior to the pandemic. Representative John Joyce, Republican Pennsylvania, told Fox News Digital that Fauci must be held accountable by the House as well as the Senate. Quote, the release of Dr. Fauci's diary entries validates what many Americans suspected all along. He was not honest about the origins of COVID-19, Joyce said. His fixation on preserving his own image and maintaining a position of power eroded public trust, undermined the integrity of our public health institutions, and failed the American people. Diary entries made public by Senator Rand Paul, Republican Kentucky, longtime Fauci critic and chair of the committee before, which Fauci is appearing on Wednesday, tomorrow, show the high-profile doctor reflecting on his pandemic-era fame and raising questions about the disease's origins. Some entries appear to show Fauci taking credit for influencing policies that closed schools during the pandemic, something that has become one of the most highly debated aspects of how the government handled COVID. He told the House Oversight Committee in January 2024, however, I did not close the schools. So, not going to be protected from lying, can't take the Fifth Amendment. I mean, that's just the way it's going to be. Now, is there enough backbone and wherewithal on the Republican side to make this guy pay the price? The answer, I think, is no. The answer, I think, is he's going to get away with it scot-free. Well, let's be honest. That's the answer. No. So we did Fauci a lot last hour. I don't have time to take any calls on it this hour, but I want you to be aware that tomorrow we'll do our best to break down what it is that he said. We're going to try to get either Ron Johnson or Rand Paul or somebody on who are both on that committee. We're going to try to get some real answers for you about what it was we were lied to about and what it is that Fauci faces, if anything, in light of what we now know to be completely fraudulent information on some aspects of the pandemic. So make sure you tune in tomorrow because we're going to bring it to Dr. Ben Braun. You know what I'm saying? 888-941-PAGS, 888-941-7247, joepags.com. Got to remind you that Benjamin Netanyahu is here. Sam, did he get arrested today in New York or anything?
2: No, he did not.
0: He was not arrested.
2: Nope, not today.
0: Stop it. Not only went to New York. Now, there are reports that he was brought in some side entrance at the White House, which is probably the entrance we went in, to be honest. Went in some side entrance. Did we go in the front door? I don't think so.
2: Ah, no, maybe. I don't think so.
0: I don't know.
2: I don't think so.
0: I don't know. It's been a while. But we should go again. It's been a while. It's been like 9 years. Sam, it's been 9 years.

0: years.
1: Well, we were there last year for a different kind of event, but not inside the White House. Right.
0: We were on the ground.
1: I don't know if media does that anymore, though, to be honest with you.
0: I would think they're in the White House a lot. When he sits down with the world leader, there's a bunch of press there. Netanyahu was not brought in the main entrance. He was brought in a side entrance from the AP. Oh, by the way, let me just finish on Fauci by saying this. I read you two stories by the USA Today last hour. If you only bring in the information from places like the USA Today or from ABC, NBC, CBS, or CNN, NBC, or CNBC, whatever, MS Snow, or whatever, M Snow, like our friend says, Trey, you think that the Fauci thing is some sort of a round him up and some sort of a witch hunt or trying to get Fauci on something. When you hear the Fox News story, which is why it's so important to have all sorts of angles on everything, clearly it's about can he be charged, can he lie, can he take the fifth, and here are the things he said in the diary. Those other outlets should be telling you, here's what he wrote, here's what he said. Here's what he wrote, here's what he said. Because what he was saying to us in public is what changed our lives exponentially. All right, so Netanyahu is here. Netanyahu praised his first meeting with Trump since launching the Iran war. That's the headline from the AP. Aaron Cunningham, Michelle, or Michelle or something. No, I'm sorry. Aaron Cunningham is one person's name. The other person's name is Michelle L. Price. Michelle L. Price. Oh, and Farnoosh Amiri. Took three people to write this story that I'm sure is going to be biased. Out of the AP from Washington, Israeli Prime Minister Benjamin Netanyahu said he had an excellent meeting with President Donald Trump at the White House on Tuesday, today, the first sit-down since launching a joint war against Iran that offered Netanyahu a chance to smooth out strains in their relationship. The closed-door meeting lasted nearly, they're just assuming there are strains in the relationship, I don't know. The closed-door meeting lasted nearly an hour and a half and was positive and productive, White House Press Secretary Karoline Leavitt said. White House did not immediately offer more details. It comes as both leaders face growing pressures at home. Netanyahu is up for re-election and is embattled in part because of his deteriorating relationship with Trump. Trump is under pressure to end an unpopular war that has wreaked economic havoc and driven prices higher ahead of midterm elections this November. It has not wreaked economic havoc. Certainly there are higher prices, but people aren't like, I can't eat, I can't put gas in a car. There's no havoc. Come on, dude. An Israeli official briefed on the meeting said Netanyahu made it clear to Trump and his cabinet that if Iran were to attack Israel, they would respond, but that beyond that, they would trust the judgment of the president regarding next steps. The official spoke on the condition of anonymity to share the details of a private meeting. Oh, thanks. So we don't have an actual source, but I will make note of this. The people on the left saying that Trump was forced to go to war by Netanyahu. The United States was sucked into this war by Israel somehow. Well, how is it that Netanyahu is going to wait for the president to tell him what to do, what the next steps are? That's weird. If Netanyahu is pulling all the strings, why would he wait to hear what the president wants to do? Kind of odd. The AP just admitted they've been wrong. Despite signs of tension between the two, before the meeting, Netanyahu was effusive afterward in a post on Instagram noting that the meeting included Trump's entire senior team. Vice President J.D. Vance, who had critical words for Israel in June, warned Israeli officials that Trump was their only friend among world leaders, was among those in the meeting. So there you go. Netanyahu is here, and nobody is arresting him. And then, of course, Zelensky was here, too. He's going to bring everybody in. This is from our friends at Newsmax. Zelensky has good meeting with Trump at the White House. President Donald Trump and Ukrainian President Volodymyr Zelensky met Tuesday, today, ahead of Senator Lindsey Graham's funeral, with the two leaders discussing ways for Ukraine to produce its own powerful weapons and other ideas that could help in its ongoing war against Russia. Sit down in the Oval Office, which was closed to the media, followed a consequential meeting at the NATO summit earlier this month in Ankara, Turkey, where Trump announced that that the U.S. would give Ukraine a license to make Patriot defense systems, a long-running request from Kiev to counter Russian missile attacks. In a post on social media, after the meeting, Zelensky thanked Trump for the good meeting and the Republican administration's efforts to aid Kiev in its long-running war, which began more than 4 years ago when Russia invaded Ukraine. There you go. Meet with everybody. Here's what I know. The American public wants the Ukraine-Russia war done now. Especially with all the expenditure that we put into that thing. And without a doubt, the majority of the American people, including me, would like to see an end in what's going on in Iran. And I think the end needs to be, they need to hit their knees and beg for us to stop. They need to basically surrender. Ted Poe at the bottom of the hour, the former U.S. representative, former judge, is going to join. I'm going to ask him exactly what it looks like to have an end in Iran. Do you need to make them surrender? Can you somehow call it a victory if they don't surrender? Are they just trying to wait us out? What's really going on with that? Plus, we actually start with Lindsey Graham and his reflection on Lindsey Graham. They did work together when Ted was in the House and Graham was in the Senate. We'll get into that, too. Your thoughts on everything discussed. 888-941-PAGS. 888-941-7247. 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

0: story of this governor, Andy Beshear, in Kentucky, trying to get Mitch McConnell to say whether he can serve or not. Not really sure what the holdup is on this. We talked about this a lot last hour, but here are the words from Beshear. Now, I'm getting from somebody who's a friend of ours on the chat that I guess they're reporting somewhere in Boston that McConnell is home. Sam, check this out for me if you don't mind. McConnell is home, and he's saying he's really ramping it up. He's getting ready to do the work of the people. Of course, we don't see any video of him doing any of that. We don't see any proof that he's alive other than a picture that they put out there. But they're reporting something that he's home now, he's not in the hospital anymore, and that he's working to get back to work, and he can't wait, he's ramping it up, or something like that. Hear the words from Beshear in the meantime. Kentucky governor tells Mitch McConnell, prove you can serve or resign. This is from NBC News, so it could be biased. Governor Andy Beshear issued an ultimatum in letters warning McConnell and Senate Majority Leader John Thune that he may begin the process of replacing the senator. Well, he can't do that. Sorry, Andy. I know that you think you're Bobby Badass, but you're not. You can't do that unless it's proven that he can't serve. Now, I'm not saying that he can. It just isn't proven that he can't. This is written by Sahil Kapoor, Frank Thorpe V again, and Gabrielle Coriarty. Because you need three people to write this one story on NBC. Kentucky Governor Andy Beshear is giving Senator Mitch McConnell, Republican Kentucky, an ultimatum, demanding that he prove that he's still capable of serving in the U.S. Senate or resign. Quote, as governor of the state you serve, I am calling on you to directly and verbally address the people of Kentucky and provide proof of your capacity to serve or resign, Beshear wrote in a letter to McConnell. Failing that, said Beshear, a Democrat, who called on the Senate Majority Leader John Thune, Republican South Dakota, to investigate McConnell's condition and begin the process of replacing him in the Senate. Beshear wrote a separate letter to Thune outlining the same demand. He has no power to Thune, has no power in the Senate, has no power to make McConnell do anything. So right now he's just trying to energize his base on the left that somehow he has this power. He doesn't. Back to the story. McConnell was hospitalized in Washington June 14th, hasn't been seen in public since. McConnell's office has released two photos and written statements saying he fell amid public pressure to be transparent and conspiracy theories about the nature of his condition. But it's now been 43 days since news of your hospitalization, Beshear wrote to McConnell. During that time, you've cast zero votes, engaged in no official activities, and aside from two photos and corresponding statements, you've made no effort to communicate with your Kentucky constituents or the nation. Even the attending physician's written statement doesn't discuss your actual condition, including whether you can speak, reason, or carry out your duties as a senator. McConnell's office declined to comment on Beshear's letter. But let me throw this out there, and I'm not here to say Beshear is wrong. As the governor of the state, no matter which side of the aisle you're on, you can ask to make sure that the senator is able to do his job. Sam, can you bring me all of the information on what Beshear said about Biden, who was lost for 4 years?
1: Oh, yeah, I don't think I could find that within 30 seconds.
0: Can you give me some sound bites of what he was calling for Biden to either prove that you can do the job or step down?
1: Yeah, I don't think those exist.
0: Really? That's so weird. So, I mean, pardon me, those of you watching and listening, if I'm a little skeptical. Pardon me if I don't buy what Andy Beshear has to say because he's doing this for political reasons. If a guy like this and others on the left were equally calling out Biden, who clearly had a cognitive disadvantage in everything he did, would get lost no matter where he was, had no idea how to get off the stage when he was at the podium of the dais, if they would have called him out, then what they say holds some weight and carries merit. It doesn't. But from 30,000 feet up, a governor of a state has every right to say, can you serve or not? But he can't do anything to push him out or to force a special election to replace him. 833-JOE-PAGS, 8941-PAGS. We come back. Ted Poe, come here.
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0: Washington, D.C. today is Lindsey Graham, I guess, laying in repose. And it's not, I was going to say in display, but not really, because the casket is closed, which is great. I don't think that we need to have an open casket, but I didn't know Lindsey Graham. I purposely, and I've said this on my show, never invited him on because I felt that he was a big-time war hawk, and I didn't want to go back and forth with a guy who, generally speaking, was on the same side. I mean, he was out there giving his opinions on Russia and on Iran and everything else on his own, but I didn't invite him on. I kind of feel like maybe I should have. Maybe I missed something there. I've got Ted Poe on, though. Ted has been on, I think we just counted it, 1,326 times, and we appreciate every single time. Hey, Ted, first of all, good to see you. You knew Lindsey Graham, right?
1: Yes, I did. I worked with him when I was in the House. He was in the Senate. I worked with him on victims issues. He helped on the Senate side get victims legislation passed, and I did on the House side to protect crime victims in the United States. And he was great. He worked on that. He worked on everything.
0: Yeah, everybody says
1: he's easy to work with.
0: Well, everybody says he had a great sense of humor. Did he lighten the room up when he came in?
1: Yes, he did. He had charisma. He was funny. He didn't take life so seriously about himself, especially. So he was good. He was easy to work with, and he could work with anybody. So I liked him, and he was good to work with.
0: I don't mean any insult or disrespect when I tell my audience that I didn't invite him on. I didn't want to argue with Lindsey Graham about why he wanted to go to war with Putin and why he was so fixated on Russia, it seemed, and why he wanted to spend more money on Ukraine and why he wanted to go to war with Iran. I mean, there was something about him when it came to military action where he felt strongly about, let's go get the bad guys off the planet, even if there wasn't anything going on right now that indicated we should get them off the planet. I mean, do you see where I'm coming from as an interviewer? I didn't want to have that discussion because I knew where he was on those issues and I didn't think I was going to be able to change him. Did you find him to be the sort of guy who wanted to wipe out anybody who was anti-freedom and liberty on the planet?
1: Yes. He never saw a war he didn't like. I remember his background, 30 years Air Force Reserves.
0: Right.
1: And he had that background of, if we need to eliminate people who don't like America and want to take our freedoms away. And he wanted to carry it, in my opinion, to finish them off, not just make deals with them, but finish it off. So that's the way he was about Ukraine, and he was about the Iranian situation and other past U.S. engagements.
0: How do you sort of square that as somebody in the House of Representatives when you've got people in the House, people in the Senate? Listen, you and I both believe in freedom and liberty. We think that communism should be stamped out, but we're not out here, you know, indicating we want to start a war every other day. So how do you square that knowing that, yes, we should take action if there's a direct threat to us or our very close friends in a region, with people who say, let's just go nuts and knock out anything and everything that even looks or smells like communism? How do you deal with that? How do you balance that?
1: Well, I balance it because I think we have to balance it. We have to, of course, put America first, but let's look realistically. If there's a threat to the United States, then let's deal with it.
0: Yes.
1: And settle it. But not go out and just start conflicts. I think we proved that because we never know how to finish a war. It goes back to our history.
0: Yeah.
1: After World War II, we would get involved in everybody else's war, and then we never knew how to finish it. So we just stopped Korea, Vietnam, Iraq, Afghanistan, and all of those other wars that the United States has gotten in. We don't ever believe in, I would say, winning anything. We just want it to end. And so I think we have to keep that in mind. Lindsey Graham, none of that. Let's finish it all. Let's finish the war. You know, Korea is a perfect example. We're still technically, the South Korea and North Korea are still at war with each other, and we took South Korea. But they're just an armistice, really, just a ceasefire between those two countries. So he wanted to finish the job, in my opinion. Wherever we got involved, let's finish it.

0: And I mean, I'm with him on that. I'm just not with him on let's go seek out Putin, let's go kill him because we can. Having said that, I'm so glad you talked about the Korean War, because that's exactly right. There is still a war going on, and nobody in this generation and maybe the previous generation even knows that. The Korean War is not over. There is a ceasefire right now that has lasted, what, 50 years, 60 years, something like that? So, I mean, at some point, because we didn't win in Afghanistan, we just left. We didn't win in Iraq, we just sort of left, and Shia took over Iraq. So what do we do when it comes to the operation right now with Iran? You and I can probably agree that for 47 years, Iran has declared war on us. And has declared war on Israel. And President Trump said, now is the time. Let's stop this threat. Let's give these people an opportunity to get their country back. But, Chad, I'll be honest with you. I love Donald Trump. I've had him on 15 times. I think he's great. I think he's the right guy at the right time. But he's saying different things almost every day. The strait is open. The strait is closed. We've decimated them. They just attacked a ship. They have no surface-to-air missiles. They just killed 12 people in the Strait of Hormuz. So what exactly is it that's going on? Is he saying these things as a bargaining chip with the Iranian leadership? Or, I mean, are you with me that we're getting mixed signals about exactly what's going on in that conflict?
1: Absolutely. I think it's on purpose. That's just my opinion. Look at the background. President Trump represents the United States, and most of Americans are against what's going on in Iran.
0: Right.
1: The far right, the left, and all of the immigrants, everybody, most Americans don't like the war going on, and they want it to stop, want us out. So he has that he has to deal with. But his philosophy is they are a threat. They have been, as you said, for 47 years. The difference with Iran and all of the other people that we have been involved with is they are determined to kill us.
0: Yeah.
1: Ceasefire doesn't mean anything to them. Their long-range goal is to kill us. Ceasefire, what are they going to do? They're going to restock. They're going to rebuild. They're going to continue their hate. Kill America, kill Israel, wipe them off the face of the map. That is one issue that he is trying to deal with. I think he wants them to stop. Leave us alone. And it's going to force them to do it. I think they're going to wait us out. That's what I think.
0: Historically, they waited us out. I mean, the radical Islam like that will wait centuries. They don't care. As long as end game is what they think their God tells them to do. So how do you deal with that? I mean, it's my opinion, because I think there's some directive in Islam that if you aren't at least 50% as strong as your enemy, you don't even take them on. So they have to know that we're stronger than them, but we get this MOU, which was stupid. We get this so-called ceasefire, and the mouthpiece for Iran immediately says, we just defeated two nuclear powers. I guess we're a superpower now, as the negotiations are supposed to go on. So Iran doesn't believe that they're inferior to us militarily. What does the president have to do to make them understand they are?
1: They have to understand they have to leave us alone. And the way to do that is the way that I think Trump is trying to do, economic sanctions, no troops on the ground. He's committed to that, so he's got to do other things. And until they realize, and I don't think they realize it, they still have survived. That is their goal, to survive everything.
0: Surviving is winning.
1: That's right, and they have said that. We have survived. We're still here. We haven't gone anywhere. Maybe he needs to eliminate everybody at the top of the food chain.
0: Don't you need to make them surrender, Ted? Make them get on their hands and knees and beg us to stop?
1: They're not going to do that. I don't think they're going to do that. They may stop, but they're not going to beg us to stop.
0: Let me throw this at you, because you're smarter than I am. You've been telling me for about 26 years. Saddam Hussein did beg. He did get on his hands and knees, and we still killed him. Gaddafi did beg, please, don't do this to us anymore. You don't think the Iranian regime will do the same thing if they know that it's certain death?
1: They have already done that. After 12 or 13 days of bombing, they said, oh, stop, leave us alone, don't do it anymore, we're so sorry. Wait, let's talk. That's what they want to do.
0: Right.
1: And so what do? We stop. And maybe Lindsey Graham was right. Don't stop. Don't stop until they come and do as you say. We give up. We won't do it anymore. We surrender. But I think every time we stop, they rebuild. It's pretty obvious. They go back and give us more time to rebuild, do whatever. And maybe that's what we shouldn't do. But I'm not the president, and you got to remember what I just said earlier. Most Americans are not in support of this war.
0: Right.
1: And the Iranians know that. The Iranians know, oh, the Americans don't have the stomach. They're a weak country. They want their gasoline prices back down 50 cents to a dollar. And
0: right.
1: They will force the president to quit. That's what they believe. Remembering their philosophy is, we want you dead. We want the country dead. And they have not been held accountable for the thousands of Americans and civilians that they have killed in the last 47 years. Nobody held them accountable. They know that. And so I think they're playing for time, and the president, you know, has to make a pretty strong case to make them leave us alone. Don't ask them to. Don't take their word for anything. And whatever that means, to make them leave us alone, then that's what we should do.
0: It's Ted Poe, former U.S. Representative, former Judge Ted Poe. So I'm with you. They're never going to leave us alone until they get what they want, which is the end of Western civilization. So that's going to go on for centuries more. How do you get rid of this theocracy? How do you give that country back to the people to give them a chance of a future? And should we get rid of them, which is what I want, and I think it's what you want, and most Americans would be down with, yeah, get rid of the leadership there, and now that we're there, let's finish it. What happens? Who takes over? Is there a vacuum? Do more bad people come in, like in Iran, in Iraq, I should say, in Afghanistan, more bad people came in?
1: That's what we have done in the past. We have, and Libya is a perfect example. We eliminated Libya and made it a terrorist state, and we didn't take control of it. Probably the best example is MacArthur. You know, we bombed Japan into submission. They surrendered. And what did we do? We set up a new government. MacArthur went in and set up a democracy. And now Japan is one of our strongest allies. But he did that, you know. The Marshall Plan, to some extent, was successful in the Western Front. But we have never done something like that before. To answer your question, we have to get, I think Victor Davis Hanson is right. We have to recognize Iranian government in exile. Who that is, I don't know.
0: Yeah.
1: There are numerous groups in Iran. Of course, they can't agree either. They don't want the present regime in power, 60-70%. But those, they can't agree on who it is. And many people say, it's not the Shah. We got rid of him in 47. We don't want his son coming in and taking over. So they got their own internal problems. But we should help the Iranian people. I think we should get them guns, just like we have done in the past. Let them fight the war. Let them fight it out and see. You know, that would be the best thing. But go back to 79. That's what we did in 79. And we supported the wrong folks. The terrorists took over, you know, and now they've had a change of heart, etc., and they want rid of the Ayatollah. It's complicated, as I really don't like to say, but it's up to the Iranian people. Take control of your country. We are not going to control your country. You have to take control of it. Furnish them weapons, arms, until they do the job. That has worked in the past in other conflicts where the United States got involved in other countries.
0: That's it for part one of my special interview with Ted Poe. We get into his visits to the Soviet Union in earnest when we come back with part two next hour here on the Joe Pag Show.
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Pag Show, part two with Ted Poe next hour. I didn't realize that Ted Poe actually spent time in the Soviet Union. I mean, I know that he went to Ukraine, which is part of the Soviet, the Iron Curtain, but like he went to Russia, what is now known as Russia, what was known as Russia before, but the hub, the center of the Soviet Union. And what he explains happening there is pretty much mirroring what we're seeing happening in places like New York City. And there are more people like that who want to do more things like that. And how did that work out in the Soviet Union? Not very well. Only the very top-tier elite people running the government, controlling the people, were able to have prime rib and drive really nice cars and probably have air conditioning. Everybody else got the same exact square footage of a little apartment. You couldn't say, government sucks. You couldn't say that you're going to jail. Going to the gulag. You couldn't do any of that. The KGB was everywhere. And if you want freedom and liberty, you can't mix what that is with freedom and liberty. Like Mamdani in New York will pretend that he's trying to get cheaper groceries and helping out the working man and bop a dop a bop a bop. We're taking away from the people who own the really expensive places. When at the end of that, what does that look like? All right, those who don't have much because they've been disincentivized to do anything, they will be lifted up to a lower middle class area. Those who have worked their faces off.

0: the middle class or upper middle class will be brought down to lower middle class. Those who are above middle class into the upper levels of income, they'll be torn down by taking their wealth, taking their stuff, and taking their income, and they'll be forced into lower middle class too, if not lower economic class. All the while, people like Mamdani living high on the hog. People like Mamdani, anything they want to drive, anywhere they want to go, all on the taxpayer's dime. So don't fall for the okey-doke with 30% off at the grocery store. Don't fall for that. Don't fall for the okey-doke that we have to have open borders and let anybody in who wants to come in. In fact, a new rule could speed deportation of asylum seekers. This is from The Hill. Rebecca, I'm afraid to say her last name. It's B-E-I-T-C-H. T-S-C-H. Rebecca Beach. I don't know how to pronounce it.
1: Yeah,
0: Paula, how would you pronounce that? I mean, what would you say?
2: Beach?
0: Okay.
1: It's probably Beach.
0: B-E-I-T-S-C-H. Beach. I think that's what it is, I think. I don't want to miss any of the letters and, you know, disrespect her family name. I don't know.
1: Very respectful of you.
0: I think I was being very respectful just now. Anyway, what Rebecca writes is, new rule could speed deportation of asylum seekers. Starting Tuesday, today, the Trump administration will cut off asylum seekers' access to an interview to weigh their claims, instead allowing officers to funnel migrants, into immigration court for deportation proceedings. The new rule from the U.S. Citizenship and Immigration Services, USCIS, took effect without going through a notice and comment period, a detail likely to be scrutinized in expected future litigation. Migrants who enter the U.S. and say they're feeling danger or persecution can make an initial claim of asylum, teeing up an interview with USCIS officer who weighs their claim. That officer can allow the migrant to continue to pursue asylum or reject the claim, referring them to immigration court. Under the new rule, migrants could be immediately funneled into the immigration court system without ever getting a chance to make their case to USCIS, something the agency said is designed to ensure applicants do not get a second chance at asylum. Well, why would they? You get to request asylum once. If you don't make it, if your claim sucks, if you're going to be deported anyway, why do you have to go through the extra steps that I'm sure were put in place by somebody who didn't know what the hell they were doing? The due process you get is, do you have a claim to asylum, yes or no? No? The vast majority is a no. Then you get to go home. You don't get to sit down with somebody, do an interview, and do a questionnaire. Get out of here. 833-JOE-PAGS, 833-563-7247, JoePags.com. Stay right here.
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0: tells mourners at the Capitol that Senator Graham took his work seriously.
1: He was serving as chair of the Budget Committee at the time of his death and was responsible for getting important tax relief legislation to the floor. And no tribute to Lindsey's work is complete without mentioning that he was a powerful voice for the pro-life movement.
0: Ukrainian President Volodymyr Zelensky and Israeli Prime Minister Benjamin Netanyahu were among the mourners attending the services. The mayor of New York City brushing off relatives of 9/11 families who are calling on him to be barred from attending the 25-year ceremony upcoming in September.
2: The families of 9/11 victims collecting more than 21,000 signatures so far on the petition website change.org. They're calling for the city's first Muslim mayor, Zoran Mamdani, to stay clear of the ceremony because of his associations with people who have minimized the radical Islamic terrorist attack. The mayor saying he will attend, telling a reporter, "I will proudly honor the families, the survivors, the first responders forever impacted by that horrific terror attack by standing alongside them at this year's 9/11 commemoration."
0: Correspondent Laura Winters reporting. On Wall Street, that up by 537 points, the S&P advanced 15. More on these stories at townhall.com.
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0: This week brings an auction that's finger-licking good.
9: AFC founder Colonel Harlan Sanders' pressure cooker and his black bow tie are among dozens of items being offered for sale this week. The family who purchased his dinner house and residence in Kentucky is auctioning off those properties as well. The Claudia Sanders dinner house was set up after the Colonel sold his iconic restaurant chain. Other items on the block include watches, a cutlery set, and a bust of the Colonel, sculpted by Sanders' daughter. Rich Thomason reporting.
0: The man on trial in the stabbing of Salman Rushdie has chosen not to testify or call any witnesses in the federal terrorism case. Hadi Matar's lawyer told the court Tuesday that the 28-year-old wouldn't take the stand. Closing arguments are expected Wednesday morning. News and analysis at townhall.com. From Washington, I'm Keith Peters reporting. The co-host of
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4: Reverend Air Station across the lane along with Sam and Polo. It's the Joe Pags Show. Thanks a lot for stopping by. Part two with Ted Poe, bottom of this hour. Ted continues talking about Iran and how you end up winning in Iran. And he gets in depth into how... Did you know that the Korean War is still not over? Sam, you knew that, right?
5: What?
4: Oh, yeah, no. The Korean War is not what? Over. Nope. Nope. There's an armistice. There's a ceasefire. That's it. The war between North and South Korea still continues. Now, it's been a ceasefire for 60 years or something, but it's not over. The way we left Afghanistan was ridiculous. The way we left Iraq wasn't much better. What we're doing in Iran now... How can we actually say there's been a victory? That's what I would like to know, and Ted Poe talks about that. Then we get in earnest into his time in the Soviet Union. And he went there, observed what it is, and got a real education on why our system is that much better. You got to stick around for that at the bottom of the hour. Do not miss a second of that. Are we doing daylight savings time the whole year or not? Sam, yes or no?
5: Yes, I'm tired of the change, whether it's no daylight savings or full daylight savings. Yes, please. I'm tired of it.
4: Hello?
6: I guess it just depends what my phone does.
4: So if your phone changes time, then you're cool with it?
6: I mean, it changes time. What am I saying?
4: Yeah, but I mean, you get more light at the end of the day. You want more light in the morning. Do you care?
6: I don't care.
4: But you never really see morning anyway.
6: Yeah, and then I'm stuck here, so at night.
4: Yeah, but some parts of the year when the show ends, it's still light out. Some parts of the year, it's not.
6: Well, most parts of the year, I'm not going anywhere afterwards, so...
4: Why not?
6: I mean, it is what it is.
4: There's more light. You can go jog, go play some soccer, you know, the stuff we like to do.
6: Oh, yeah.
4: Sam, will you do more exercising outside after the show if you had more light after the show? I mean...
5: I do my exercises at like 5:30 in the morning, It doesn't really matter. Yes.
4: Is that what you're texting me at 4:30 in the morning? I'm like, why are you texting me at 4:30 a.m.?
5: Yes. Yeah, I had to change
4: my
5: schedule.
4: I'm still up. You know I'm still up.
5: I know you are, but I prefer it because it's not so hot. You know, it's like still in the 70s in Texas, like at 5 a.m. Right now it's like 92 degrees out and it's so hot.
4: Hold on a second. 95 is what my, it's 95 Oof. Right now.
5: Ugh, yeah, it's 95. Too hot. But it is still light out, and I do like it when it's still light during the show. I mean, you can see it in my background. My whole room is lit up.
4: Yes. Mine is, too, but you can't see the light coming in. I guess from the wide shot you can. Boom. Oh, you can't see the window
5: there
4: anymore.
5: There you go.
4: That happened.
5: Wow.
4: To fix that shot. What the heck happened with the shot? Either way, I am so sick and tired of the time change. It doesn't make any sense. It will take one discussion away every year, twice a year. With your mother. What time is it really? I don't know what to say. What do you mean really? Right. What does that mean? Well, was it yesterday? And invariably, she's an hour off the wrong way.
5: So invariably. It's horrible. It's so bad. My body really doesn't understand. It just doesn't make any sense.
4: Now, I believe I learned this growing up, and if somebody's got a different aspect on this, I'll listen to you. But I'm pretty sure daylight savings time was for harvest time. You got more light in the morning, certain time of the year. More light in the afternoon or at night, certain part of the year. I believe that with modern technology, the farmers and those who produce our food, they have figured it out whether you have a little more light or a little less light. And then some said, well, it's really to make sure that it's light in the morning when kids go back to school or something, and then it gets darker earlier. The weird thing is, in like the upper Midwest, and we know this like big time, Paula, you've never lived in the upper Midwest. Have you always lived in Texas?
6: Always.
4: Yeah. Like, we lived in Michigan for 8 years, and you still have a place there. Family lives up there. This time of the year, and it's actually starting to get a little bit less, but in the middle of the summer, it's light until 10, 10:30 at night. And I'm like,
5: oh, yeah.
4: The hell's that all about? And it's because of its proximity. It's so far north on the globe. And if you look at where the, during the summertime, where the sun is more direct in the summertime, although some would say it's farther away, but it's more direct. During the winter, it could be closer, but there's more of an angle. Either way, it gets darker later because there's so much exposure to the northern part of this country during that time of the year. So why not just have it all year long? Because in the wintertime, it gets dark at 4:30. Who wants that? You know what I'm
5: saying? No one. And also, I looked it up. I always thought it was for the harvest, too. Maybe it's because you taught me that.
4: Yeah.
5: But apparently, daylight savings was started to conserve energy resources, specifically to save fuel and coal used for artificial lighting during World War II.
4: Exactly. It's for the harvest. Exactly. Nailed it.
5: The harvest.
4: What? They started this for World War II? Stop it.
5: Yeah, apparently.
4: Okay,
5: well, actually, it was for the First War. I'm sorry. It was for the First World War. So, but Germany first introduced it. In 1916.
4: Ew, we're doing something Germany did?
5: Ugh, we
4: wow.
5: have to stop.
4: Wow, got
5: to
4: get rid of it. I'm telling you, it has something to do with the harvest, too. I didn't make that up out of my face. I mean, obviously, they're something to do with farming. And the farmers out there listening right now are going, she don't know what she's talking about, Germany. Is that something the farmer just know?
5: I mean, you know, depending on where they're farming, but, I mean, that's just what, you know, my resources say.
4: What resources say that? Choose a different resource. You're probably on Reddit or something stupid.
5: It's agamerica.com, agamerica.com.
4: They don't know anything, agamerica. Agamerica. Look it up on the look it up on some AI and see what it says. I have to believe there's a harvest aspect to this. As I said earlier, willing to be wrong, but I growing up, obviously we had daylight savings time when I grew up in Florida. I'm from New York originally. We spent a lot of time in Michigan and so on. There's got to be some farmer aspect to this. Without a doubt, the farmers are able to adjust because it's more light in the morning, get up and do their harvesting, you know, at the right time. Is there anything from the AI saying something different than World War One?
5: I mean, that's what AI said also. It's just they sourced that one. But there is also a foxweather.com, which is summarized to say the history of changing our clocks by an hour began over a century ago and it involved both world wars, bus schedules, and farmers.
4: Boom, farming. Farming.
5: Really?
4: I told you there was a farming aspect. I didn't make it
5: there
4: up.
5: There is. I'm going to read the article. I'm going to report back. Hang on.
4: And keep in mind, I grew up, again, I'm from New York. People say, well, how many different places are you from? From New York, lived there until I was 7. Grew up in Florida from 7 until I was, 28, something like that. And then, just kept on going like that. But in Florida, you've got all the citrus, you got the orange, the lemons, the grapefruit groves, you've got sugar cane, you've got a whole lot of farming down there. And I know growing up in public school, I'm not like Jasmine Crockett, we didn't have all that money where I could, didn't look like her, go to $28,000 a year. My father was like, get in the bus and shut up. So, I mean, we learned that it had something to do with it. So what are you finding out? You have an article now?
5: Okay. So according to foxweather.com, this is a part of where they're talking about farmers and did they like it or did they hate it? The excerpt says, once World War One ended, pushback against daylight savings time grew, particularly from farmers.
4: What, right, because daylight savings time means you get up in the dark and you go to bed at night or you go to bed when it's still light out. So without daylight savings time, they had more light in the morning.
5: Correct.
4: Farming.
5: Got him.
4: Right, that's right. Farming got him. All right, so I am more than happy to get rid of the time change. And I'll be honest with you, because I stay up so late, I don't care if it's light in the morning. A lot of you are morning people. You like that it's light in the morning. I go to bed at like 5 a.m. So if it's going to stay later, you know, light later, 8 o'clock, 9 o'clock at night, I'm good with that. I think that'd be fine. But changing the clock is just such a chore. It's just stupid. Because it really does, you're out of whack for like 3 or 4 days. Your mother, 6 months. You know what I mean?
5: What? Me too. It's annoying.
4: It is annoying. All right, 833-JOE-PAGS, 833-563-7247. JoePags.com. Definitely want to hear from you. We're going to have Brendan Carr. He is the FCC chairman on tomorrow. It's funny because during the break, I was like, when did we reach out to Brendan Carr last? Sam's like, look at the schedule, Dad. Got him tomorrow. Brendan's been a friend of ours. I guess he's under fire from a former FCC chair who says you've got to leave ABC News alone or something. Let's see what this one says. This is from The Wrap. What the hell is The Wrap? I mean, Yahoo News presented by The Wrap or something. Former FCC chairs urge Brendan Carr to end ABC broadcast license review, an assault on free speech disguised as regulatory process. They added that the proceeding is a grave violation of both the Communications Act and the Constitution. This is written by Lucas Manfredi. A group of former FCC chairs and top agency officials from both sides of the political aisle are calling on Brendan Carr to end the regulator's early broadcast license review of ABC's local stations. In a filing on Tuesday, today, they argue that the proceeding is an assault on free speech disguised as regulatory process and a grave violation of both the Communications Act and the Constitution. They added that Carr seeks to censor Disney's and ABC's speech and send a chilling message to all broadcasters, carry speech we don't like at your peril. Quote, the commission initiated the early renewal process of 8 ABC-owned and operated stations one day after the president and first lady criticized ABC's Jimmy Kimmel for a joke he made about them, the group wrote. Public reporting in the notice establishing the procedures for this proceeding also suggested the chairman has prejudiced, blah, blah, blah. Are they saying why he's doing it? I mean, here it is. Though Carr maintained the review is part of an ongoing investigation into Disney's diversity, equity, and inclusion policies, he suggested during his monthly press conference that ABC's decision to limit coverage of President Donald Trump's primetime address may factor into the proceedings. The group said it is virtually unprecedented, and the latest attack in a sustained campaign by the FCC and Trump administration of threatening legal sanctions against licensees whose speech President Trump dislikes. They're not going to actually have a quote here from Brendan. Good thing we have him on tomorrow, because this whole story doesn't have him quoted at all. Just talks about the people that disagree with him. So the rap is stupid, obviously. So let's talk about the DEI stuff. If you're being discriminatory in your hiring practice, I think that regulators like Brendan Carr and the FCC have every right to call you out. If you say, as a licensee through the FCC, that I've got a job opening, but I'm only going to hire a woman, somebody who's black or brown, or fill in the blank other, you know, immutable characteristic, you're being a racist. Racist! You're being a racist. You're literally saying we're not going to hire a white man. They might even say we're not going to hire any white Christian straight men. You can't do that. DEI has been racist and bigotry and prejudice from day one. And getting rid of it is important. And if there are some DEI policies that ABC or Disney are doing, then perhaps they should get rid of them, then Brendan Carr will get off your ass. We'll have him on tomorrow. Sam, any questions for Brendan Carr tomorrow? What do you got?
5: I do really want to know where this process is, and also, what does he say to those people who are trying to, like, basically slander him?
4: I mean, they can say whatever they want about him, to be honest. I mean, he's a chairman, he's a public figure, but this is not Trump doesn't like it. This is not that. I mean, if you're a host of a show, I said host like somebody from some different place. If you're the host of a show, if you're the host of a show and you come out and suggest the president should die or be killed, I think that that's questionable. Jimmy Kimmel came out and showed a shot of Melania Trump and said, there she is with the glow of an expectant widow. Can't say that. I mean, you can say it, but there might be some hell to pay, because that's a very serious allegation that the president's going to die soon. I was just saying because he's old. Even though there have been three or four assassination attempts. He should have known better, and probably did. But he hates Trump enough that he wanted to say it anyway. And yes, I think that you can call out the illegality of using DEI in hiring practices, without a doubt. We're going to ask him all that and then some. What questions would you have for the FCC chairman tomorrow when he comes on the program? 833-JOE-PAGS or 888-941-PAGS. Definitely want to hear from you. Meantime, got to remind you about Incogni. 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

Poe at the bottom of the hour. I guess you're doing a bilateral AI task force. And there's, you know, let's do a bilateral AI task force. That means two countries are involved. The United States is

0: one country, I would assume the second country would be, I don't know, Canada. It's right there. Maybe it'll be somebody else who's in Western civilization. Maybe Mexico. It's right here. Maybe we'll do a bilateral AI task force with somebody in the EU. Same basic understanding of civilization. Same culture. We're going to do it with the UAE. What? I don't know, man. Listen, people say you've got to go visit the UAE, United Arab Emirates. You've got to go there and enjoy Dubai and blah, blah, boop, and da, ba, bop. And I'm like, okay, maybe. Who knows? Probably not, but maybe. But why are we doing a bilateral AI task force with the one country out of the world that you're going to do it with? It's this one. I'm not here to say it's good or bad. It's just surprising. Here's a story from U.S. Central Command. CENTCOM to launch first bilateral AI task force with UAE. Out of Tampa, U.S. Central Command, CENTCOM, announced an agreement with the United Arab Emirates July 28th, that would be today, to establish the first bilateral task force, he said, focused on accelerating the development of military artificial intelligence applications. The U.S.-UAE task force, named Task Force Talon Synapse, I don't know why, is scheduled to formally launch in the coming weeks. The Abu Dhabi-based team will consist of approximately 20 American and Emirati personnel with expertise in AI, data, and cybersecurity. Quote, this will be an historic milestone as we work with one of our most capable regional partners to rapidly deliver evolving AI advancements to our warfighters, said Admiral Brad Cooper, CENTCOM commander. Together, we and our Emirati partners, I guess it is Emirati, right? Yeah. Share a strong commitment to adopting AI applications that will foster innovation at speed and scale. Last year, Cooper and UAE National Security Advisor Sheikh Tanoon, I think, bin Zayed Al Nahan, boy, that's the name, discussed the idea of potentially forming the task force. CENTCOM met with AI industry leaders and Emirati defense officials during a trip to the region last month. The task force will focus on integrating AI applications for intelligence support, protecting critical infrastructure, and monitoring the regional security environment. I don't have anything good or bad to say about people from UAE. Again, from what I understand, when people go, they post beautiful pictures. It's supposed to be a very safe place. But I don't know. I don't understand. When we're going to do something like this that's military-based, warfighting-based, and they're not an enemy of ours, don't get me wrong, but they're also not like our closest ally. And I know if I say Israel, people will freak out. So let's say Great Britain. That's being taken over by who? By people from places like Northern Africa and the Middle East? So you know what I mean? I'm not here to say anything bad will come of this, and maybe we'll get technology that'll be great. But it wouldn't be my first thought to say, you know, I'd like to do this AI task force. Why don't we do it with the United Arab Emirates? It just seems odd to me. And I don't think we're selling out to the Muslim world. I don't think we're selling out to a region that isn't very much like us. Although, again, the pictures seem great from UAE. I would just think that we would get with our partners in NATO and say, hey, let's do a task force where we could have a multilateral. Maybe there is one for NATO. This one just seems odd to me. Maybe it's just me barking up the wrong tree. I wonder if you agree. 833-JOE-PAGS, 833-563-7247. JoePags.com. When you go to JoePags.com, make sure you scroll down. Click on contact. Send me an email. Click on contact. That'll come right to us. The team will sift through some of the garbage some of you people send to get the great ones that others of you send. You know what I mean, Sam? Some real garbage comes in.
1: Yeah, absolutely. Thanks a lot.
0: You're a stupid face. Bop-a-doop-a-doop. It doesn't work. It didn't get to me. But if you do want to contact, make sure you do that. Also go to JoePags.com/YouTube. Subscribe to the YouTube. My full interview with Rob O'Neill is up and running right now on YouTube. JoePags.com/YouTube. We come back part two with Ted Poe. Stay here.

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0: actually spent time in the Soviet Union. Why? What was he observing? What he tells you about what was happening there is exactly what we're starting to see unfold in places like New York City and elsewhere where the DSA is starting to take over and win elections. Now, part two, my special interview with former representative, former judge, Ted Poe. We have to give them the opportunity, though. That's the problem. When we're getting estimates of 50,000 people killed in the streets for burning a picture of the Ayatollah, for daring to march and say we want freedom and liberty. It's very interesting to me that the idiots here on this side of the pond who are in support of Gaza or what would be Palestine are saying that Israel is committing a genocide in what would be Palestine, yet everybody ignores the fact that Iran and the theocracy killed 50,000 people. How do you make sense out of that, Ted? I mean, these people are nuts. They really believe there's a genocide in Gaza, and there's not. From what I understand, the population of Gaza is higher than it was before October 7th, and they're killing 50, 60,000 people in the streets of Iran, and nobody on this side of the pond even cares about that. Nah, it's not our business.
1: Well, the reason is because the left, what they do is lie. They just out and out lie. The Israelis are fighting for their survival.
0: Right.
1: In fact, they have been too successful because they shot down thousands and thousands of missiles coming in from Iran and their proxies into Israel that is attempting to kill anybody in the way. And they're very successful about shooting them all down. But the goal of Iran is eliminate Israel. That is their goal. Eliminate the United States. And as far as Gaza, check the war out. Why did that start? It's because people from Gaza invaded Israel, wiped out the northern part of Israel, and took hostages, killed, 2,000 people? And all Israel is doing is saying, you're going to pay for that. Yes. You've got to be held accountable for that. So when they go into Gaza, Hamas hides in schools and churches and hospitals, and they have to go in and find those people and try not to kill civilians.
0: You know, right.
1: In other wars, that did not happen. You hide in hospitals, you're eliminated. You can't hide the population. I'm not saying right or wrong, but in past wars, both sides, you cannot hide. We're going to eliminate you. You hide in your civilian population, and we're going to do whatever we have to get rid of you. The Israelis don't do that. Go ahead.
0: Do you think the people here that are complaining, saying that we're targeting children's hospitals, we're targeting maternity centers, we're targeting mosques, do you think the people here know they're lying? Do you think the people here know that the target, of course, is Hamas that's hiding underneath that place? Or it's a fill-in-the-blank, it's bad guy that we're going after, and they're using human shields, like you said. That never was the way war was fought. You were never allowed to hide behind somebody, an innocent person, or inside of a religious place, or inside of a hospital, or a school. But they're doing that. Do you think the people complaining here know that they're actually targeting the bad guys? Or do they really think that the Israeli and American governments are targeting innocent people?
1: I think it's a combination of everything. One, they are ignorant about the way the world really is.
0: Yeah.
1: Second, they want to believe this nonsense that the left is saying about what is going on. And they want to believe that. They just want to believe it. They do. And I know a lot of people who believe that because they want to believe it. And the ones that you hear the most a lot from are people who, if they were there, they would be the first ones that Hamas eliminated. These women who want to talk about the children and all of that, you know, they won't say that over there. They'll say it over here. But Hamas wouldn't let them live. Why? Because of the way they look and the fact that there are women and they're not Muslims, et cetera, et cetera. And they believe it because they want to believe it. And they like to believe it because that's what they think. They want to have that. They want to have a crusade that there's genocide against the children in Hamas. Well, who's causing that? Hamas causing the genocide, really, because of what they're doing. So, and they have a lot of money behind them. People who are still back in the dark. We don't know who all these people are that support these rallies. Iranian people, as you pointed out, it wasn't just the 50,000 that was killed in January. They've had thousands of killed over the years, killing their own people. That's what really those type of totalitarian governments do. We'd like to call it communism, too, but that's what they do.
0: It is Ted Poe, former U.S. Representative, former Judge Ted Poe, mushing champion from Alaska, 1979. Great job with that, by the way, Ted. I always appreciate you. Let's take a look at what you just said. Mamdani is in New York, and he said, let's freeze the rent. Freezing the rent is a great thing, except now you can't repair anything when it breaks. Now you can't afford to keep the building. Of course, he would like to see city government take over all those buildings. Now we're going to give you groceries 30% off. Well, how does mom-and-pop shop grocery store stay open when the government, using taxpayer dollars, are forcing the lowering of prices in stores that are being forced to be built by taxpayer dollars? So now he's going to take over the food supply. He's going to take over where you live, going to take over the food supply, and here's a guy that has purposely left out Little Italy, an enclave in New York, has left out the Jewish neighborhoods in New York, the guy who's left out Chinatown in New York, and he has got enclaves like Little Gaza and Little Bahrain and all this stuff. I mean, here's a guy that is telling you what he's going to do. He is trying to take control of everything, and we saw this playbook before in Venezuela. We saw this playbook before in the former Soviet Union. You were in the Soviet Union. Can you elucidate, can you tell people who are watching and listening right now, just to really illustrate exactly what it was that we're heading toward in places like New York and small areas in Michigan and even areas here in Texas? Should we, you know, give a blind eye to the fact that socialism / communism is starting to take hold?
1: Yes, I was in the Soviet Union when it was still a Soviet Union back in the 80s. And I saw firsthand what communism is like and what it's not like. Communism, first of all, it's godless. It's an atheistic philosophy. Marx said so. God is the problem. And it is the worship of government. And the government with the promise, we will take care of you. Yeah. And more free stuff, for one thing. But they control everything. You talk about controlling rent in the Soviet Union. They controlled housing. They controlled where every Soviet citizen lived, what apartment they lived in, and they paid rent to the government, of course. You lived in that apartment until you were dead. Of course you got free medical care. Everybody got free medical care. You ought to see that medical care. You stand in line for hours, you go in, you need back surgery, you walk out with a cane 2 days later. But it's free. And the promise of free stuff is appealing, apparently, to people throughout the world. And everybody works for the government. Government tells them where to live. You can't move without the government permission. They control all of the merchandise. They control every store, every product. They control, like I said, your job, where you live. And they control what you do, your action. And they control what you say. Big crime, and the major crime in the Soviet Union, engaging in anti-Soviet activity.
0: Crazy.
1: What is that? It's anything that the Soviet Gestapo, KGB rather, says it is.
0: Right.
1: And I went to some of their so-called trials. Most of them were political trials. Drag somebody in. There's no jury, of course. There's three judges. They get a police report. They hear a few comments in the courtroom at the bench, and they sentence the offender, and you never see him again for usually political crimes, engaging in anti-Soviet activity, taking a photograph, talking to your neighbor, saying something, oh my goodness, say something against the Kremlin. You know, that's anti-Soviet activity. That's a crime. You can't do that. You can't, no free speech, and total oppression. You talk about the oppressed and the oppressors. In the communist world, the oppressed is everybody. The oppressor is the Soviet government, the elites, the controller, who may get all the money. Everybody else is oppressed in every possible way. The people in the Soviet Union, when you're walking up and down the street, they won't even speak to you. Why not? Because you certainly can't talk to a foreigner from America, like a Texas judge. You can't talk to them. Why? Because you may be engaging in anti-Soviet activity, the KGB, who followed me around all the time I was there, may arrest them, drag them before this tribunal, secret trials, etc. So, you know, it's very oppressed. But everybody's got a job. The government picks your job. You may want to be an engineer. You may want to be a school teacher. No. You're going to sweep the streets. Why? Because the Soviet Union decides that's what you're going to do.
0: Yeah.
1: And it's a place that everybody in America should study the history of. Besides the fact that the Soviet Union, Stalin primarily, killed millions of their own people. Why'd they do? They starved the people in Siberia. They starved the peasants. They, they, they

0: just killed their own people. Why? Because they had a population problem. So we're headed that direction. Moldani, which is whatever his name is.
1: Zoran Moldani, but I make a mistake by saying moron a lot of times, and it's my bad. I don't mean to call him moron Zamdani, but it's Zoran Moldani. Ted, let me ask you this. On a legal basis, can a mayor force taxpayers to build grocery stores, force taxpayers to lower the grocery prices by 30% to get rid of competition? And let me take you to the next step. Can a mayor really put a pied-à-terre tax on somebody who owns a second home in New York if it's worth more than $1 million? This guy is just, he's in everybody's pockets. He's in everybody's bank accounts. He's pushing big. Does he have the right to do this crap?
0: I would have to look closer at New York municipal law to say whether he can do that or not. There may be constitutional issues involved in seizing a property without due process, without compensation. There would be those legal constitutional arguments that I would make if I was in New York as a citizen that you could argue against. But the city seizing control, setting up these free grocery stores, which is appealing to people, is just the first step that he has in total government control of the livelihood and where people live in New York. That's what he's after. He wants to control where everybody lives. That's his idea. And let me tell you something. I saw the Soviet apartments where people, everybody lived in an apartment. Nobody lived in houses except the rural people back in Siberia. You know, and they all those apartments, look them up. I think the photographs are still up. Tremendously tall concrete structures, small apartments, and all of them belong to the government, and everybody's was the same. But they, you know, that's the way it is. Everybody.
1: There was no meritocracy. You couldn't move yourself up. You couldn't get a bigger, nicer house. You couldn't get a bigger, nicer car. Yeah.
0: And the cars. You know, the rulers in the Soviet Union, they have a lot of money, had a lot of them. And as far as cars, it would take them, and it still takes citizens a long time to get a car. Usually it was 10 years. I think it's down to about a year.
1: Yeah, Reagan told a joke about the 10-year car. I can't remember what the punchline was, but it's something about the guy ordered a car 10 years ago, and he showed up in the morning, and the car dealership was like, you ordered it for the afternoon. So, you know, it was crazy how completely controlled the population was, and we're seeing that in New York, and they're doing it by using class warfare. Ted Poe has too much. I got to take some of his to give it to this guy over here. We're just looking out for the little guy, and they're not. They're looking out for themselves and the elite class. They'll be the ones eating the prime rib while everybody else goes and waits in line at the 30% off grocery store. It's Ted Poe. Ted, I've got about a minute left, but I don't want to not do this. John Thune should not be the Senate Majority Leader, in my opinion. You only need 27 senators to say, we're going to change leadership. You got to do the talking filibuster. You got to get the Save America Act done so that we can believe in our franchise at the polling place again. If you were in the Senate, would you urge your fellow Republicans that have the majority to get somebody else in the lead? He can't seem to gather enough votes to get anything done.
0: Yes to all of the above. So The left is more tenacious about their philosophy than Republicans are. We're timid. We're afraid that we'll be called names if we do something. And he has to understand, and I think he does. We lose the Senate, the filibuster is gone. Period. Well, get on with it now. Let's change the rules. And it's just a procedural rule. It's not in the Constitution. It's not the law. And do away with the filibuster. Move on with the president's agenda. Because all of the things that you hear that they want to do, they're going to do them if they get control. Believe them when they say they're going to do this.
1: Right.
0: And show some enthusiasm, please.
1: Gumption. Some wherewithal. You know. So.
0: and get on with it. You know, we have the majority. We have the Senate. We have the House. We have the presidency. There's not one piece of legislation that shouldn't be passed. Not one that is conservative, that is good for the country, that's America first. Because everything they want to do is America hate. They're going to destroy America if you give them the chance. And don't give them the chance. Change the rules.
1: If you
0: get it done.
1: if you don't get the Save America Act done by November, already it's probably too late. I think the left has waited us out long enough. But if you don't get it done, you're going to lose at least the House, if not the Senate. Then President Trump is a lame duck for 2 years, and these people can impeach him every day. That's what their goal is, right?
0: That's what they're going to do, is impeach him. They don't have a plan other than to destroy America and destroy Trump. So, like I said, we have... We have it till November. You know, I think call the Senate back in session. Now, why? It's always been this. In August, everybody takes a vacation in the House of Representatives and in the Senate. Stay in session. Yeah. You can do that. Stay in session. Pass the law. Get it done. We have the majority. There are ways you can do it procedurally without people jumping out the windows to pass legislation. The left is more tenacious and committed to their idea of destroying America
1: much more
0: than we are of saving America. And it goes all the way, one more thing, it goes all the way to voting.
1: Yeah.
0: We can win any election, but the Republicans don't vote because the guy's not pure enough. So we let the left decide who's going to be in charge. So
1: stupid.
0: Stupid is a good word.
1: It is not stupid at all. Judge Ted Poe, go follow him everywhere on all the social media. Ted, next time we've got to talk about Paxton and Tallarico raised a bunch of money, and he got a lot of it from Reid Hoffman, from one guy, $10 million. They're doing all they can to buy this seat, but we're going to have to do that next time. Go and follow Ted everywhere. My friend, great to see you again. Let's do lunch soon.
0: All right. Yes, sir. Good talking to you. Thank you.
1: All right. We're back after this in the Joe Pag Show. Stay right here.

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1: Ted Poe, former judge, former U.S. representative, great friend of mine, coming on the program and telling us like it is. You know, spending time over the Soviet Union like he did, he learned a lot about what the, what this looks like in our future. Keep on electing people from the so-called DSA, the Democrat Socialists of America. They're not Democrat anything. They're not socialists. They really are communist. When you're trying to take over groceries, trying to take over where people live, trying to take over buildings, trying to force people who have worked their lives, their lives work to go get a second home in the Upper West Side or something, trying to tax them through the nose to make them leave, trying to push jobs out so that you can control everything. It's on the way, man. We don't wake up. It is. Tomorrow, Brendan Carr, FCC chairman. You're going to want to hear from him. Why is he going after ABC and Disney? Is it about DEI? Is it about what he said about what Jimmy Kimmel said about Melania Trump and the president? We'll talk about it tomorrow. That's Sam. That is Polo. I am Joe. That's going to do it for us. Back tomorrow, same time, same place. See ya.
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11: News this hour from Town Hall, I'm Keith Peters in Washington. Kentucky's Democratic Governor Andy Beshear is calling on ailing Senator Mitch McConnell to be transparent with his constituents or step down.
12: McConnell was hospitalized June 14th, his office revealing weeks later that it was due to a fall. Beshear made the demand in a letter after the office of the attending physician said McConnell had been discharged from hospital care but remains in a rehabilitation facility and has not yet been medically cleared to return to work. McConnell released a statement saying he hates to miss the fun but will not be attending this Saturday's fancy farm picnic. It's an annual event that draws

0: team had done honor to the victims and their loved ones.
1: This is not a happy day. This is a relief day.
0: The judge acknowledged Gray had been failed by his parents, his extended family, and to a certain extent, society. I'm Ed Donahue.
2: The U.S. military says it knocked down an Iranian ballistic missile attack against American forces in the Middle East on Tuesday, shattering a brief pause in the fighting as mediators tried to get both sides back to negotiations. On Wall Street, the Dow up by 537 points, the Nasdaq dropped 55, the S&P advanced 15. More at townhall.com.
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5: The Conference Board's Consumer Confidence Index fell to 90.8 this month from 92.2 in June. Consumers' view of current business and labor market conditions fell by 3.6 points to the third straight monthly decline. Consumer attitudes improved modestly in June as gas prices came down to around $3.70 a gallon from more than $4.50 in late April and early May. But consumer anxiety increased in July, along with the price of gas. Rich Thomason reporting.
2: A Northern California lifeguard's being hailed as a hero after saving a boy from pounding surf. The dramatic rescue at Seabright Beach in Santa Cruz was captured on video by a witness, showing the lifeguard rushing into the water and diving into a wave while holding the boy. News and analysis at townhall.com. From Washington, I'm Keith Peters. A strong earthquake.
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8: You said you'd never buy your kid candy from the checkout aisle. 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

0: It's Tuesday night in the middle of a heat wave. And oh boy, is it a heat wave out there. We'll get to some of that in hour number three with open phones. A little bit later on, it's National Park Night. Yeah, we're going to talk about a beautiful, gorgeous national park over 100 years old in San Diego. We'll do that in hour number two. This first hour, though, I don't know if you've been paying attention at all, but there was an interesting story that came out last week. OpenAI was testing its new version of artificial intelligence. It was a closed system, and I think I know what that means. And while it was performing tests, it decided to jump out of its closed system and hack into an organization called Hugging Face, which is a AI open source platform, because they were looking for answers and they thought it'd be easier to jump ship and go to this other open or go to this other AI platform. Caused quite a stir. They ultimately had to shut it down. But what does all that mean? Roman Yampolsky joins us. He is an AI safety researcher and professor of computer science at the University of Louisville. Roman, welcome to America at Night. Thanks for joining us.
1: Thanks for inviting me.
0: What exactly happened the other day with Hugging Face?
1: So anytime there is a new model being developed, they test it. They test it for different capabilities, including cyber capabilities, hacking. This particular model was a very successful hacker. It found a zero-day exploit, managed to escape its confined environment, and hacked into a different AI company, was not detected for a couple of days, and now I think they're realizing they may be creating something they cannot control.
0: How much of this, to the person who's not an expert on this, it sounds like 2001 A Space Odyssey and HAL happened. Is that fair to say, or is that hyperbole?
1: It's directionally correct. All the science fiction movies up to the Terminator basically are being instantiated right now, yeah.
0: Yeah. How scary was it? Was it a danger of doing some real damage?
1: No, at this point it's unlikely to actually try to destroy the planet or anything like that, but it is a very capable hacker. If it can hack out of confined environments, it can hack into banks, it can hack into communication systems, power plants, really anything, NSA, government systems.
0: And so the part of this argument that OpenAI is a closed system, China is part of an open system. What does this tell us? I mean, what does this mean, that it is going to take the world over at some point, or again, is that hyperbole? I mean, give us a sense of where this is going, and how worried are you about where this is going?
1: So open source or closed source is not the relevant difference here. They are creating more and more capable systems. We started with very narrow systems. AI systems may be capable of just playing chess, just driving a car, nothing else. Right now, the goal is to create general intelligence, something as smart as human in every domain. Eventually, they'll get to be smarter than us, so super intelligence. And right now, we have an arms race between American companies and Chinese companies to get there first. There is a good chance that if we actually successfully create something so capable, we will not be able to control it. And what we just observed was a warning shot. Basically, even at today's level of capability, those systems are already out of control.
0: And you think that's where this is headed?
1: I am very certain that's exactly where we're going with that, yes.
0: What can you put guardrails on it? Why can't you tell them? Why can't you direct this computer to be more sympathetic, or to have some type of guardrails? Why can't you teach it some type of guardrails?
1: Well, let's think about creating safe humans. Why didn't we create humans who are guaranteed to be safe? Zero crime, zero unethical behavior. It's basically the same. While you can put certain laws in place, ethical standards, there are still reasons for why it's not a completely solvable problem.
0: So is there any type of regulation we can put on this?
1: Ideally, we would agree not to build something smarter than all of us combined. We can get a lot of benefits out of useful tools. We have been doing it successfully for a while. There is no reason why we can't continue creating very useful software for humans to use in their daily work and creative activities, but not creating general superintelligence, which is basically a replacement for humanity.
0: Is that what you're advocating for, shutting the whole thing down?
1: Not the whole thing, explicitly research on general superintelligence. I'm very happy with narrow AI systems.
0: Explain that. What do you mean by that?
1: So if you have a system for doing a specific thing, let's say it does nothing but preparing your taxes, very good, very beneficial, reasonably safe. We can test how it behaves in different situations. I don't anticipate any major problems with that. Worst case, it makes a mistake on your tax return. Now, what they are creating is a general intelligence, a super smart scientist capable of coming up with new mathematical proofs, new physics, new chemistry, things we cannot predict ahead of time, cannot fully understand, and for that reason cannot form guardrails around.
0: They say AI will be able to detect cancers and solve cancers. That's the good. And then the science fiction part's the bad. Is that safe to say?
1: No, so detecting cancers is exactly what narrow systems are excellent at. You can run blood tests, you can do lots of things without that system being a philosopher, speaking Spanish and doing all sorts of unrelated things. That's what we want. We want a very smart test for cancer. We don't want general superintelligence capable of taking over.
0: You know, it's interesting because you go back to the 1930s, 20s, 30s, 40s, radio was very regulated. You couldn't say certain things. You had to have a license. You had to do all these other things because they were afraid of the technology and what it would do. It seems like radio was much more tame and they were overly regulated. This seems like it can, you know, ruin the world, and it seems nobody wants to regulate it in any way, shape, or form.
1: Right, so the big difference is all the previous technologies were tools. Somebody was in charge of that radio station, somebody decided what to say, and it was a human. Here we are creating independent agents, not a human making decisions, but the system itself deciding what to do and how.
0: Can you put the genie back in the bottle? I mean, is shutting it down a realistic option?
1: It seems like it is. We saw a federal government ban a few models last month. More recently, Over Top Labs kind of hinted at maybe pausing, and I think there is a effort right now to gather signatures from top researchers to maybe slow down research in that direction, maybe pause it indefinitely.
0: What is China doing?
1: Right now, they're trying to outcompete U.S., and they're doing it as an open weights platform, meaning you get access to the model, you're not just accessing it through APIs.
0: Right, but I mean, are they successfully using any guardrails? Because the argument is, if we slow down, they will overtake us in this arms race, and that will ultimately be bad for the United States. Is that a worthwhile argument?
1: It's a very weak argument. It doesn't matter who creates and controls superintelligence. It's a weapon of mutually assured destruction. Everyone dies. So it's not to our advantage to be there first or second. The goal is not to create uncontrolled superintelligence, and I think my research indicates it's impossible to control something smarter than you.
0: Dr. Roman Yapolsky is with us, an AI safety researcher, professor of computer science at the University of Louisville. Here's the other question I have with you with the couple minutes we have left with you. No one's making any money off of this. We're creating a system that is smarter than humans. It's going to destroy the world, and we're not making any money off this. Explain to me where these companies are going to make this money back from.
1: Well, they are making lots of money. Investors are making money. The founders are making money. Everyone involved makes lots and lots of money. That's why it's so hard for them to stop. Now, they are not very profitable in terms of selling monthly memberships to this, but the goal here is not the memberships. It's to automate labor. If they can create a system as smart as a human, that means all the cognitive labor is now basically free. That's like a $10 trillion market a year. So if you're spending $1 trillion to get there, it's still a great investment.
0: But again, I get the stock market's going crazy. The founders are making all the money. The stock is going great. But the company itself is hemorrhaging money. You're saying once the model's built, then it will be worth the fortune they're spending.
1: That's what they are suggesting, and we've seen it in the past with other companies. Amazon didn't make any profit for a long time because they kept reinvesting and becoming a better company. It's the same here. They invest to create better models.
0: They say, Professor, that we can't even imagine the jobs that are going to be created because of artificial intelligence. Technology destroys some jobs, creates other jobs. What do you say?
1: Well, if you're creating artificial human intelligence, then whatever new jobs show up, AI will do them as well. You're creating a replacement for humans, not a tool to help us.
0: How much of... Are you whistling in the wind, or are you backed up by other people in positions of power to sort of carry on this fight? Do you feel confident? Are you optimistic we can do something to sort of change this? Where are you in the optimism scale?
1: It's getting better. So 10 years ago, it was all science fiction. Today, we have Nobel Prize winners, Turing Prize winners, senators, everyone saying, this is not good. We're going to regret building those systems. We need to slow down. We need to pause. This is becoming mainstream opinion within computer science, AI safety communities.
0: Oh, you think this is becoming much more mainstream?
1: Absolutely. Absolutely.
0: Yeah. Yeah. What's the first step? What do you think your argument needs to what needs to happen first to sort of get a foothold in this point of view?
1: We need the leaders of the labs to get together, possibly with the help of federal government and Chinese counterparts, and agree not to develop general superintelligence. They can still make all the money and economic, scientific benefit by creating narrow, useful tools.
0: How long before we reach the point of no return?
1: It's really hard to say. It's possible that technology is already here and we just need to scale it with more powerful computers. But again, today I think we're still the smartest thing on this planet, and so we can slow it down, shut it down.
0: Yeah. One more comment here, a question for you. After this OpenAI jumped ship into this other company, the other company had to go to the Chinese company to help shut it down. People are talking about a kill switch. Does that make any sense? Is that possible? Is there a way to sort of hit a kill switch to sort of shut it all down if it goes too far?
1: The problem is, if you are the one hiding the kill switch, now you are the target of the superintelligent system. It tries to disable you so you cannot pull the switch. So it creates additional problems most people don't think deeply enough to realize.
0: So the kill switch is just another thing that they'll figure out?
1: If it's a smarter system, and they are often distributed, think about trying to shut down Bitcoin network or a computer virus. It's not as easy as turning off your TV.
0: Mm. Roman Yapolsky is with us, an AI safety researcher, professor of computer science at the University of Louisville. How do you sleep at night?
1: Really well.
0: So you're not up all night staring at the ceiling worrying about civilization?
1: I work hard, I get tired, I sleep really well.
0: Roman, thank you very much for your time. Thank you for your insight.
1: Thanks for inviting me.
0: You got it. Roman Yampolsky is with us, AI safety researcher and professor of computer science at the University of Louisville. A little programming note. We were supposed to have, right before we were going on the air, we were supposed to have Thomas Wolfe, the co-founder and chief science officer of Hugging Face. That's the company that was penetrated by OpenAI. That's the company that OpenAI was testing, and it jumped ship into this organization or this company called Hugging Face. Right before we came on the air, he had to cancel, and so we had to switch gears a little bit. Hopefully we can reschedule him to get him to talk about the other side, because Roman was a bit gloom and doom, and while both sides of the argument are worth exploring, one, you know, very positive, saying we can handle this, the other side saying we can't handle this, and we wanted to get both sides on, but best laid plans, as they say. We'll try and reschedule Thomas Wolfe on the show, the co-founder of Hugging Face, who was involved with that OpenAI situation. Stay right there. We're just getting started. America at Night, back in a moment.
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0: This is America at Night with McGraw-Milhaven.
1: All right, so we've got some news tonight. Iran has launched multiple ballistic missiles towards the U.S. bases in Jordan. That was earlier this evening in what the U.S. Central Command describes as an attempted surprise attack. Now, the good news is all the missiles were intercepted, so says CENTCOM in a statement. This marks Iran's first ballistic missile attack against a U.S. base in the region. If you remember, President Trump paused the strikes against Iran on Friday to give diplomacy another chance. Now that these surprise attacks or attempted surprise attack has happened, clearly this has got to threaten the fragile pause that was done by President Trump on Friday. This was after they went on that 13-day bombing run after the Memorandum of Understanding fell apart, after the Memorandum of Understanding was agreed to. Iran seems to be not a very good actor and not very committed to the peace and is just looking to cause trouble. So what we're going to do is we're going to talk to our go-to guy, Mark Chandler, a retired U.S. Marine Corps intelligence officer, former deputy director for intelligence with the Joint Chiefs of Staff. He's our go-to on this. President Trump met with Zelensky in the today, and so we'll get a sense of what that's all about. There were some contentious comments from President Trump about Benjamin Netanyahu. Zelensky told Trump that the Russians are helping Iran. So there's lots to get to and lots to unpack with all of this, as this situation is now 6 months and no end in sight for the Trump administration. Stay right there. America at Night. Mark Chandler in a moment.
0: This is America at Night with McGraw-Milhaven.

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1: The Iran campaign is now 6 months in, and after the news of tonight, President Trump paused the bombings on Friday after the Memorandum of Understanding collapsed. He paused the bombings on Friday, and apparently they were the talks were going well, according to President Trump. And then we get word that Iran has launched what many are calling a sneak attack, an attempted surprise attack on the U.S. military bases in Jordan. To talk all about this and to make sense for us is our go-to in situations like this. Mark Chandler, retired U.S. Marine intelligence officer, former deputy director for intelligence at the Joint Chiefs of Staff. Mark Chandler, welcome back on short notice. We appreciate your time. Thank you very much, sir.
2: McGraw, I'm glad I could be here and help and hopefully add a little clarity to what's happening today.
1: Yeah, it seems like Iran has made it very clear that they have no desire to negotiate any type of peace in all this over the last couple of weeks.
2: No, and that's different because they've actually been given a reprieve since last Thursday night was our last strike. So the pressure's really been taken off of them except for the blockade. And I think what their messaging is, they're not ready to negotiate in any kind of faith. Not a surprise there, but they're willing to try to put their necks out there again in conducting these attacks.
1: It's almost like they're goading the president or sort of egging him on. Come on, you know, show us what you got. If you're talking about a schoolyard bully street brawl in a sense.
2: Yeah, and I think they may be miscalculating here. They may be taking the president's talk of trying to negotiate, and he has been saying that for the last couple of days, we're trying to negotiate, and the lack of military pressure as a sign of weakness. I think they're going to face counterstrikes. As a matter of fact, CENTCOM conducted some strikes today in Iraq against Iranian-backed Shia militias that have been attacking Saudi Arabia the last couple of days. So there's some tit-for-tat going on at a much lower level that's really not hitting big-time press. But there are some small fighting taking place, but I think you're going to see an escalation tomorrow.
1: Let's talk about that escalation. Iran has said, now we take obviously everything they say with a grain of salt, but they say that the United States has upped the attacks with some civilian targets and things like that. How much more can you escalate this if you're the United States? What's next?
2: Well, you can absolutely escalate this. I've talked to you a couple of times, McGraw, about what I call an escalation ladder, and that's nothing more than to give you a visual that you can go up several steps, several rungs on that ladder to reach a higher kind of punishment of escalation. So we're hitting what we've been doing before we stopped last Friday, where a lot of targets focused on the Strait of Hormuz and the Persian Gulf, trying to create a safety bubble for commercial shipping through there. We've only hit a couple of targets during that 2 weeks of strikes that were deep in Iran. We hit a key bridge, key railroad bridge that was for supplies going across northern Iran. And we had a small other facility in the northwest Iran. But nothing that strikes at the heart of, one, the IRGC, their military power, and likely the people in control, and nothing at the heart of leadership. So you've got the leadership and the IRGC they can hit, and then for, say, roads and rail and bridge infrastructure or power infrastructure that directly supports a military campaign or something that's supporting IRGC, we can take those down in a very quick way, very methodical, very complete.
1: So we can do damage to the military and save the civilian population with some of these strikes and or energy outages?
2: We can. Now, that's a very fine line, and the United States is about the, you know, the premier military in the world that can do that. When I used to do targeting, and that was one of my jobs throughout my career, you know, one thing we focused on was what can we hit and reduce collateral damage? You know, we absolutely follow the laws of war when we go out there, and we try to reduce collateral damage. We have very precision-guided munitions, very finite intelligence, and so we focus and try to hit a particular part of a power plant that will take out power to a certain area and reduce the negative effects on the civilian population. So I don't want to make this sound so clinical that we're going to completely avoid civilian casualties. That's almost impossible in warfare. But we will reduce those unless and Iran has done this, and so this is important to know in advance, they start putting civilians around those targets. And Iran has done that, and that is a violation of the law of war, and we may not know that until it's too late.
1: How much control do they have over their proxy groups in the Middle East, the Houthis and everybody else that are sort of that are connected with them?
2: Well, if you look at and think about this as a puppet master, Iran from Tehran, from the IRGC, and they do this primarily through the IRGC Quds Force. That's the elite of the elite. And Quds Force has operatives in Yemen, in Iraq, in Syria, and in Lebanon. And so they literally carry the message, and they're in communication with headquarters in Tehran, and they're talking, and they're trying to control Hezbollah. They're controlling the Houthis. As a matter of fact, a couple of weeks ago, Iran sent an IRGC leadership team, advisors, and equipment into Yemen to help the Houthis support the attacks against Saudi Arabia. They've been in Iraq. Matter of fact, IRGC Quds Force responsible for hundreds of American soldiers' deaths when I was in Iraq through what they did with their proxies located there. And as a matter of fact, it was either Monday or Sunday that those Iranian-backed Shia militia in Iraq conducted drone attacks against Saudi Arabia. So they're answering directly to what Tehran says to do.
1: Is Russia helping Iran?
2: Absolutely. And okay, let me rephrase that. That's a poor intelligence officer's answer. I have high confidence that it's highly likely that Russia is providing intelligence to Iran to support their targeting of U.S. assets. The Iranian targeting and the success is just too good without intelligence that they don't have. So I'm talking about satellite intelligence. I'm talking imagery that you get the coordinates and you get the specific location on bases, because where they have hit and where they have killed Americans, that has to be coming from either Russian or Chinese intelligence. And last week, you know, my hat's off to Ukraine on this one. Ukraine actually struck a commercial, Iranian commercial vessel in the Caspian Sea. So that's a long way from the Ukraine, that was carrying Russian drone parts for Iran, to Iran. So yes, Russia's undoubtedly helping them. I can tell you that with high degree of confidence.
1: Mark, tell me about, I've asked you this before, we keep hearing analysts, news reports, unofficial reports, that this interceptor issue is becoming more and more of a problem, that we just don't have enough of them.
2: Well, I will characterize my response to that as I'm concerned right now, but I am not alarmed. Because, number one, we're in a new phase of warfare that when we started going through the production process for these interceptor missiles, the Patriot interceptors or the THAAD systems that we use to intercept missiles, drone warfare was in its infancy. Now you've got to combat drones, you've got to combat ballistic missiles. And so we built our inventory for a war against aircraft. Now missiles have proliferated, drones have proliferated, and so you have to use more of those sophisticated missiles. So we are firing them off at, I would say, an alarming rate, but not a catastrophic rate. We have something called war reserve stocks. And we have those stocks identified, the numbers, the guy with the green eye shade and the slide rule. He's sitting there and he's counting them off, and he says, we need this many for China, and we need this many for Russia, and we need this many for North Korea. So we know what that is. We're not touching those. We won't get to the point in fighting Iran that we interfere with our war reserve stock. Yes, we're going to get low. I'm not going to lie and say our stockpile is not dwindling. But as I said, I'm concerned, not alarmed. But the long-term need, is we need our military-industrial complex to really start ginning up again. That's atrophied over the years.
1: That's my next question. How fast can we replenish these interceptors?
2: Well, the Patriot, let's look at the Patriot, for example. It's a very sophisticated missile. You can't pop those off like you can cars on an assembly line. So to get hundreds of those is going to take a couple of years. Just to get hundreds of them. You know, there was a big deal that the president is working on a co-production agreement with Ukraine from the NATO summit a few weeks ago. Everybody thinks Ukraine's going to get these Patriot missiles right away. It'll be a year before Ukraine sees a missile that it can produce. So you're talking quite a while to get this sophistication. We have to, I'm from Alabama, McGraw, we kind of dumb this down a little bit and not look at such high technology stuff to combat some of this simpler munitions that are coming at us. So maybe don't get so sophisticated and we can produce in mass. We're starting to gin that up. But you're still talking years to get back to the level we need to be here.
1: Well, that's the argument of the $30,000 drone is shot out of the sky by a $5 million interceptor.
2: Exactly. You nailed it right there.
1: Yeah. And this is where they keep saying Ukraine has sort of unlocked the key to all of this. And Ukraine is probably our most important friend right now when it comes to sort of this, is it not?
2: Absolutely. I would say Ukraine is leading the way in technology on the battlefield. You know, they're facing actual Iranian drones. Iran gave their attack drones to Russia to conduct attacks, help build a plant inside Russia for this. So Ukraine has more experience against this than anybody on Earth. And so they've been developing their own capabilities. Of course, NATO's been helping. Other countries, the United States has been helping. But Ukraine has had to do what they can with what they have and their technological advances. They've actually provided some stuff to United Arab Emirates. They're working with some other countries. They're trying to set up co-production, and we're copying some of what they have. And I guarantee you they're not doing it on a $1 billion budget like the United States is working on. So, yeah, Ukraine is, let's learn what we can from them, take what we can, and produce at scale the way Ukraine is doing it.
1: If you're just joining us, Iran launched multiple ballistic missiles towards U.S. bases in Jordan earlier today after President Trump stopped the bombing Thursday night for talks, and it seems like we are nowhere and everywhere in all of this. I want to go back to your escalation ladder. Is there a rung on that ladder in which Iran said,

0: as mercy. And I know that's the goal, but the worry is that no matter how far you go up that escalation ladder, Iran doesn't care how much damage they take on. They're still looking to cause trouble for the United States.
1: They are going to completely cause trouble for the United States for some time to come. What we have to do, and we have to look at this, and I don't have access to, you know, how deep that leadership cadre goes, but you're talking, we have to go deep enough, McGraw, against their leadership, that's at least two, maybe three levels of personnel down. So not just Vahidi, who is head of IRGC and likely calling the shots for Iran right now, but we got to take him, his deputy, and the deputy's deputy out. Because for 47 years, that's an entire generation, maybe two generations, that have grown up being inculcated with this Islamic fundamental radicalism, and we got to take that out. The Persian people, good people, but you're talking about the core that's there that you really got to decimate. And I don't use that term loosely, because you can't get to a change in behavior or a change in decisions until you take some of that out. That's a lot of pain. Remember, they don't care about their people. They care about maintaining control and literally about the billions that they got stashed all over the world. So we can get them economically, but we're going to have to kill people, McGraw. I'll just be blunt.
0: Yeah, the sad reality is we went in talking about nuclear matter and getting the nuclear material out. We're not even there yet, right? We have to go back to opening up the Strait of Hormuz. So, I mean, we're just looking to get back to a memorandum of understanding to try and open up the strait. And then they were going to talk about the nuclear material. So we're 6 months in, we are nowhere, correct?
1: No, we're really back at the beginning. And with Iran realizing that it gained strategic leverage over the United States, the region, and actually the global economy with the control of the Strait of Hormuz. So now that that genie is out of the bottle, now that Iran is playing that, they realize what power they have. So we probably need to focus on, let's get control of that, take that away from Iran, and then let's start mowing the lawn, maybe, is a good expression, to start rolling back that power that they got inside the country of Iran itself. We're a ways away now.
0: Mark Chandler, retired U.S. Marine officer, intelligence officer, former deputy director for intelligence and the Joint Chiefs of Staff. He has been in the room. He's also now the National Intelligence Community director of government relations, I should say, for Coastal Carolina University, and our go-to in situations like this. Mark Chandler, thank you very much for your insight, as always, and thanks for a quick turnaround tonight. We appreciate it.
1: McGraw, thank you. I appreciate it. Hope we helped a little bit tonight.
0: You betcha. Your great insight, as always. America at Night, back in a moment.
2: America at Night with McGraw.

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15: Mitch McConnell, in a recent statement issued by his office, said that he's working hard to get back to my full schedule of work in the Senate and in Kentucky. That's not cutting it for the governor of Kentucky. He is demanding now in a second letter that Mitch McConnell verbally address constituents or demonstrate his ability to serve or resign his seat. It's been 40 days since anyone has seen him. They've released two photos, one, a week or so ago, and then one just the other day. They released the photos of him sitting in a chair in a hospital room next to his wife. And so Andy Beshear, the Democrat from Kentucky, the governor, has sent the letter to Senate Majority Leader John Thune. He's just looking to cause trouble. He's also looking to run for president probably at some point. But the problem is that if you're Mitch McConnell or somebody in the Mitch McConnell camp or the Republican camp, in this day and age, it can't be any easier to make a phone call into a radio station. It can't be any easier to make a video. It can't be any easier to take a couple of photos of him rehabbing or something other than

0: an utterly staged photo with him in a chair next to his wife. If he were able to do it, you would think he would do it to sort of put some of this to rest. But he's not doing it. And so it leads to all sorts of speculation. They could end this with one simple phone call to a local Kentucky radio station and, you know, say, hey, I'm checking in. How are you guys doing? And, you know, have a little conversation. But the fact that he can't even do that or send a 20-minute video wishing people well and I'll be back when I can or something leads to all this speculation. You hope the man gets better, but it's just it's a gnawing problem for the Republicans in the U.S. Senate because they're another man down in a very tight Senate majority. So it means his vote is vital on a lot of these issues. So we'll wait and see how this turns out, but you wish him well. But if he were well enough to call into a radio station, you think he would. All right, that's going to do it for us. Next hour, we're going to talk national parks as we celebrate the 250th anniversary of this great country. Our executive director is Alex Hinton. Our engineer tonight is Richard Good. I'm McGraw Millhaven, and this is America at Night on Westwood One.
1: You have some dough. It's lunchtime, but there's no way you would eat just dough for lunch, right? Well, the good thing is, I have some cheese. Your friend has some tomato sauce. This random guy on the street has pepperoni in his backpack. If we bring all these ingredients together, we end up with something much better than any of them alone. A savory pizza for lunch. But each of us has not only different ingredients, but also different opinions coming from our different life experiences. If we bring all these experiences and all these opinions together in friendly, civil conversation, we end up with opinions and ideas that are better than any of our individual opinions before. So if we want to come up with better ideas for a better world,
2: what we really need are civil, civic conversations. Pizzas. It's an American thing. AmericanThing.org.
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8: News this hour from Town Hall. I'm Jason Walker. Physically, he was a small man, but he walked like a giant. The nation hearing tributes Tuesday to the life of South Carolina Senator Lindsey Graham at memorials at both the U.S. Capitol and the National Cathedral of Washington. Vice President J.D. Vance.
9: He was the kind of guy who would walk into the Senate. And when he walked into the Senate, this was a guy who couldn't have stood more than 5'6" or 5'7", but he'd swashbuckle in with his jacket open like he was 6'5". He had an attitude to him, and it's one of the reasons why Lindsey Graham was Lindsey Graham.
8: President Trump was also on hand. Other mourners included Ukrainian leader Volodymyr Zelensky and Israeli Prime Minister Benjamin Netanyahu. Graham, who was 71, will be buried Wednesday in his native South Carolina. Israeli Prime Minister Benjamin Netanyahu had an excellent meeting, in his words, with the president at the White House. Meeting lasted nearly 90 minutes. And President Trump and Volodymyr Zelensky also holding talks where they discussed primarily Ukraine producing its own weapons in the war with Russia. In the meantime, Russia has targeted

0: in general were under attack, we all of a sudden became the enemy.
1: In the important new documentary by Dawn's Early Light, anti-Christian bias is exposed at the highest levels of government.
2: I got 6 months of house arrest, 5 years probation.
3: I'm sorry, our rights have been suspended?
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1: Follow the sweeping investigation of President Trump's task force to eradicate anti-Christian bias. 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
6: Americans' confidence in the economy falling this month as gas prices were up. Here's Bernie Bennett.
7: The Conference Board said Tuesday that its Consumer Confidence Index fell to 90.8 in July from 92.2 in June. Consumers' view of current business and labor market conditions fell by 3.6 points to 114.9, the third straight monthly decline. Consumer attitudes had improved modestly in June as gas prices came down to around $3.70 a gallon, from more than $4.50 a gallon in late April and early May. But consumer anxiety increased in July, along with the price of gas. Bernie Bennett in Washington.
6: Now, the Senate confirming Jay Clayton to be the head of the nation's intelligence agencies. Clayton, a U.S. attorney for the Southern District of New York. Earthquake with a magnitude 7.1 has shaken Japan's southern island of Kyushu. There have been no reports of any fatalities. Breaking news and analysis, townhall.com.
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0: We've had so much fun with this National Park Series. We have continued to do it after July 4th. A lot of people on the celebrations of the 250th anniversary have sort of gone away now that the 4th of July has come and gone. But it's still the 250th celebration of this great country. And so what the heck? Everybody loves our National Park Series, and I love doing it, and they love doing it. So we're going to continue on for the foreseeable future. How about that? Tonight we are going to talk to Samantha Wynn. She is director of the Friends Group for Cabrillo National Monument. The group is the Ecologic Institute. Samantha Wynn, welcome to America at Night. Thanks for joining us.
1: Thanks so much for having me, McBride.

0: I'm so happy to be here.
1: Did I get those names sort of right? Cabrillo National Monument?
0: Yes, absolutely. It is Cabrillo National Monument, though it's pronounced Ecologic instead of Ecologic, but... You know what? We can't all be perfect all the time, right, McCall?
1: Well, I think I just changed the name, so Ecologic works, right? Ecologic? Is that what you said? Right? Ecologic?
0: Ecologic. You got it.
1: Ecologic. All right, good. And that's the friends group. Now, tell us about Cabrillo National Monument. It's in San Diego, but unfortunately, I don't know much about this national park. Give us a sense of what it is and how it came to be.
0: I'd be delighted to. It's really one of the most beautiful places in all of San Diego County, though I am a bit biased, of course.
1: Sure.
0: So it's actually a small national monument. It's about 164 acres or so. It's an NPS site situated at the end of the Point Loma Peninsula in San Diego, California. So what that means is it has the Pacific Ocean to the west, the San Diego Bay to the east, and views into Mexico from the south. So it's really the best place to see our beautiful ocean and all of San Diego laid out in front of it. It was declared a national park site in 1913 by a presidential proclamation.
1: Is Coronado Island near there, around there, part of it? Where is Coronado Island?
0: Yeah, great question. So Coronado Island is actually just east of Point Loma Peninsula. You can see it from the Point Loma Peninsula. And so Cabrillo National Monument basically is the entrance to the channel to San Diego Bay. So all of the ships, like our mighty aircraft carriers that leave from Coronado, actually sail right by Cabrillo National Monument. And many of the families of the folks who were on those ships will come out to Cabrillo to, as they're kind of wave their last goodbye before they go out to sea.
1: Oh, wow. So it has a whole lot of sentimental value as well then.
0: It certainly does. It's a really important place for military families here in San Diego.
1: Yeah, and they say Coronado Island is one of the most beautiful places in the world. So if this overlooks sort of all of that, that's the sort of picture in your mind you want to start with. There are many, many famous parts about this national park. I keep reading about the tide pools. What's so special about the tide pools?
0: Yeah, so we at this national park, we have both terrestrial or land-based ecosystems and marine ecosystems, so that would include our tide pools. They are the most pristine tide pools in all of Southern California because they are preserved and protected, of course, by the National Park Service. And these tide pools, it's a beautiful place to come exploring with your family where you'll see lots of marine organisms like octopuses and cool marine snails and all kinds of other cool stuff. But what's really fascinating about this ecosystem is that it's both one of the most extreme ecosystems on Earth for the plants and animals that live there, and one of the most biodiverse ecosystems, which means it's just chock full of life. There's tons of different species that inhabit this really small space here on the edge of land and sea.
1: So is a tide pool what it sounds like when the tide goes out? There's a little bit of a pool, and when the tide comes in, the pool becomes part of the ocean. Is it as simple as that?
0: It's as simple as that. You've got it. And what's great is in these little pools, there's lots of cool marine organisms that you wouldn't normally see unless you were scuba diving. They get trapped in these pools when the tide goes out, so it's a great place for families to come and learn about nature and see all kinds of cool plants and animals they wouldn't normally have access to.
1: Tell me why it's called Cabrillo National Monument. Why the name?
0: That is a really good question. So those of you familiar with lots of places in California, this name pops up a lot, Cabrillo. And Juan Rodriguez Cabrillo was a Spanish explorer in the 1500s who is actually given the credit of being the first European to set foot on the west coast of the United States. And he did so right here, right really close to where Cabrillo National Monument is. And so, hence the name Cabrillo National Monument was named after this famous explorer.
1: So it's the Plymouth Rock of the West Coast, more or less.
0: Yeah, you got it. It could be seen as the Plymouth Rock of the West Coast.
1: Interesting. Okay, because I've seen Plymouth Rock, and no disrespect to the people of Plymouth. It's just a rock.
0: Right. And, you know, and

0: also just a landform, but it does happen to be one of the most beautiful places because you have such incredible views. It's situated at 300 feet, a Cabrillo National Monument is, so you get that wide-ranging view. So, and no offense to Plymouth, but I think our rock might be better than theirs.
1: I would think so. How many people get to go visit, Cabrillo National Park?
0: So this small park sees upwards of 1 million visitors every year.
1: Can you hike on it? Can you camp on it? Can you drive on it? Give us a sense of how you access the 164 acres.
0: Yeah, that is a really good question. And as you know, from doing this series and as a national park lover yourself, every national park or unit in the national park system is very different from the next. So we always recommend that you look at the official website to see what's available. For us, we are an urban park, so we're really close to the big city of San Diego, California, which, gosh, I don't know, has 3.5-4 million people now. So this park, actually, you cannot camp on it because we share, for a variety of reasons, but one of the reasons is we kind of share jurisdiction with naval bases next to us and an active Coast Guard station. But you can come and hike and explore the tide pools and look at the beautiful views and explore our historic lighthouse, which was one of the first of 8 lighthouses built on the west coast of the United States.
1: Okay, good. Hold that thought. Samantha Wins with us, director of the Ecologic Institute, which is the Friends Group for Cabrillo National Monument, right outside of, is it outside of San Diego? Is it part of San Diego? How would you characterize it?
0: Part of
1: San Diego, yeah. So it's inside San Diego. Part of our national park series. Lots more to get to. What does the Friends Group do? What do they have planned? And some more interesting things about Cabrillo National Monument. America at Night, back in a moment.
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6: Cool beauty of the United States. 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
7: The Park Series continues tonight with Samantha Wynn. She's director of the Friends Group of the Cabrillo National Monument National Park. It's in San Diego. It's 160-some-odd acres right there on the coast. The Ecologic Institute. Samantha, you are the co-founder of the Friends Group?
8: Indeed, and I should note that there's actually two nonprofits that serve Cabrillo National Monument. One is the Ecologic Institute, and the other is Cabrillo National Monument Foundation. So the Ecologic Institute, our mission is to empower youth to be champions for nature, innovators in science, technology, engineering, and math, warriors for environmental stewardship, leaders in their communities, and change makers who create a positive impact on the world around them. And I know that is quite a mouthful, but we believe very strongly in our mission.
7: So explain that. So it's a national park. It's on the coast. It's 160 acres of beautiful coastline. Where does science, technology, engineering, and math enter into all this?
8: Yeah, that is a really, really good question. And the simple fact is, in order to protect and preserve these beautiful spaces in our national parks, we have to be able to do science in these national parks. How do we know? How do we protect and preserve what we don't understand, right? So there's a whole department in the National Park Service for the Resources Management and Science Department, that employs scientists and engineers to go out and study what lives there so that we can do a good job of understanding its needs, what should be there, what shouldn't, how things might be changing, and how to protect it. So STEM is actually a really, science, technology, engineering, and math is really an integral part of protecting these spaces. It takes an army to protect them in a variety of ways, and this is one of them. So our goal as scientists who run this organization is to not only get people exposed to national parks and really interested in preserving these spaces, but to give them the technical skills and experience to be able to follow these, pursue these career paths to then come back and protect them in this way.
7: I would think that these tide pools would be a scientific gold mine for people who want to study the ocean, the health of the ocean, and some of these. I mean, basically, these tide pools are capturing the animals for you every cycle of the tides, and you're able to sort of study them in all sorts of ways you wouldn't be able to if you were in the open waters.
8: Yes, absolutely. And in fact, not only do park rangers and other partner scientists, like those of us in the Ecologic Institute, help to study and preserve these spaces, but oftentimes you have researchers from nearby universities that have permits to come out and study these spaces because they really are a living laboratory when you think about it. There's very little development, for example, in national park sites. So people come back year after year to the same sites to see, you know, how things might be changing over time, which helps influence some of the best land management decisions that we can make.
7: Tell me about this two-week summer camp for kids.
8: Yeah, thanks for asking about it. So we, at the Ecologic Institute, we really have kind of three pillars. The two-week summer camp really was ideated by a park intern named Nicole Ornelas and park staff Alex Wernicke, who we're really trying to find a way to create those environmental stewards, as I said. They were discussing how to engage kind of the next generation, and particularly youth that maybe lacked access. You know, how do we bring more people to the parks to appreciate and care for these spaces? So this was right after the centennial celebration of the National Park Service, which in 2016, and there was a call to action for the centennial to engage younger audiences through initiatives like Every Kid in a Park at the time and Find Your Park. So this is where really, you know, kind of the Ecologic Project Nature Times Tech was born, was with Alex and Nicole. And it began as that single two-week summer camp for opportunity youth and has now since evolved into a whole workforce pipeline and three-pillar program where we meet people where they're at and really get them prepared for the workforce beyond.
7: So is it, do you stay on site? Is it a day camp? Do kids come from all around the country? Are the kids just in San Diego? How does all that work?
8: Yeah, great question. So it is a day camp, and that works for us because of our location, right? Being an urban park, it's easy to bring in kids from a local region, kind of a central area, and bus them in every day. So it lasts for 2 weeks, so really 10 days, not including the weekends. And it culminates with a camper exhibition. The campers then, you know, kind of flip the script, and they teach the public, their families, and friends about what they learned during camp. The youth have become the educators and the experts in this instance. It really is. Oh, sorry. Go ahead, McGraw.
7: No. Go ahead. I'm sorry. I didn't mean to step on you.
8: Not at all. I can wax poetic about this forever. So much. Honestly, I see it as kind of the gateway to really kind of lighting the flame for them about what it means to care for these public lands, to immerse them in these beautiful spaces, and then to maybe inspire them to consider pursuing a degree in science, technology, engineering, and math with the lens of coming back to use that degree to preserve and protect these spaces. So it's just the beginning that really stokes that, lights that flame, really.
7: Sure,
8: really,
7: I can see that. Do you have to apply? I'm sure there's a limited number of kids who are allowed to be in it for all sorts of reasons. Do you have to apply? Do you have to be accepted? How do you become a kid in the camp?
8: Yeah, there's a general application process where we basically just make sure, it's very simple, but we just make sure it's a good fit for them, you know, to make sure that they can devote the full 2 weeks and that they'll do well in this environment. I will say this year we actually expanded out to other public lands in San Diego with a partnership with state parks as well. So we are looking to expand outward to primarily national parks, but also other public lands to reach as many kids as we can.
7: Samantha Wins, how did you get involved in all this? Where did you find your love of national parks and the science, the technology, and the engineering, and the math?
8: I love that you asked me that question. And you'll allow me to give you a little bit of a long-winded answer. I'll try to cut it down.
7: No. Give me as long an answer as you want. However, I am going to break it up into two parts. So.

0: Well, here's what we're going to do. Hold that thought, and then I'll give you plenty of time to sort of expand on that, because I have a feeling that is a heck of a story. The national parks, one of America's greatest ideas, preserving this land for generation after generation. We have been doing this since we started the show earlier this year, and the response has been overwhelming. Parks that you know very well, parks you may have just heard of, parks you've never heard of. But we have gotten a tremendous response each and every. We do this about every 2 weeks. And every 2 weeks, we take a deep dive into a national park. And tonight, we're talking about Cabrillo National Monument, which is just 164 acres on the coastal line of San Diego. And it is, from the pictures, if you can oversee Coronado Island, it's one of the most beautiful places in all the world. It has the Pacific Ocean on the west, the San Diego Bay on the east, and views of Mexico from the south. Cabrillo National Park, named for the first European to set foot on what is now the west coast of the United States. So it's somewhat hallowed ground. Stay right there. We'll continue with our conversation on the national parks in a moment. America at Night, back after this.
1: This is America at Night with McGraw-Milhaven.

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6: Let's take a stroll through the park on America at Night with McGraw-Millhaven.
7: Yeah, our National Park Series continues. Cabrillo National Monument. It's in San Diego, right there on the coast. We're talking to Samantha Wins, who's the director of the Ecologic Park. Samantha, I want to get to your story about how you got involved in all this, but we've got a couple of text messages. Let me run through them, and then we can talk more about how you got to the spot you're in right now. Bill in Ohio texts in and says, I spent a day there with my wife whale watching. Have your guests talk about whale watching. Can you whale watch from somewhere in the park?
8: Yes, you absolutely can. And Bill, thanks so much for bringing that up. Our park is small but mighty and holds so many things of interest that I completely forgot to mention that. So you can actually whale watch from the coast here. It's an area we call Whale Watch Overlook, or from our tide pools. And you can watch the gray whale migration, which is one of the longest animal migrations on planet Earth. It's 10,000 to 13,000 miles these gray whales travel off of Alaska all the way down to Baja California to mate and calve, and then all the way back up to Alaska every single year. Oftentimes you have to be a little bit farther out on a whale watching boat to see these whales, but you can actually see them from Cabrillo National Monument.
7: Is there a time of year that is better than another time of year?
8: Definitely. It's during their migration period. And so, you know, obviously they start in Alaska in the fall and slowly make their way down. So they pass Cabrillo around December. So December, January, February, and March are the best months to see them either going south or starting to come back north.
7: Are you lucky if you see one, or will you see one pretty much no matter when you go in those times? I mean, is it so obvious you'll know, or is it lucky if you see one?
8: I think just like anything in nature, it's a grab bag. You never know what you're going to get, right? Sometimes you see something incredible and rare, and other times you just see kind of, you know, the flowers and plants that are around you and maybe nothing else. So some days there's, you know, like entire pods of them traveling together. And one day at the park, I was up there in that region, and I saw 12 whales over the period of 2 hours. Some days you'll camp up there, you know, hoping to see a whale, and you never do. So it really depends on the day, but that's really the best time to come. And the spot is extremely beautiful, so, you know, pack a picnic, come up, bring your binoculars, and just hang out in that beauty and that sunshine looking for whales.
7: Okay, somebody in Atlanta texted in. They want to know about, can you bike and fish in the park? Is there any?

0: fishing, and or can you bike in the park?
1: Yes, great question. You can cycle in the park. In fact, it's a pretty famous cycling spot just on the roads, not the trails. There's no off-trail mountain biking, for example. But this route down the road, you're going to travel down the road all along the beautiful coastline and then back up. So you see a lot of cyclists take this route. And there is no fishing allowed because of where we're situated. So not only are the tide pools protected, but we are actually, we have bought a marine protected area, which because there's a giant kelp forest off of our coast. And that's really a protected space as that acts as a marine nursery. So a lot of the amazing, you know, ocean fish that people like to go fishing for, you know, taking boats out off of our coast, or actually grow up in that kelp forest that's protected. So it makes it so there's plenty of fish out in the sea that people can go and fish.
0: It sounds like you have incredible neighbors, Samantha Wins. Not only the kelp farm, but you've got the military bases, you got San Diego, you got Coronado. It seems like you guys get along considering all your different needs.
1: Yes, absolutely. We all kind of work together. It does make it a little complicated because you have, you know, the Department of Interior space, right, the National Park site, and that abuts various different jurisdictions, including the city of San Diego. And so sometimes it's like, whose part of the road does this belong to and who needs to repair it, right, situation. But we all respect each other and help each other out when necessary, when needed.
0: We got a text from Montauk, Long Island. Not surprising, this one from Montauk, Long Island. Ask your guest about the lighthouse. We love lighthouses in Montauk, Long Island. What's tell me about the lighthouse there at Cabrillo National Park.
1: Yeah, this is it's very special. So we have a lighthouse called the Old Point Loma Lighthouse. It was built in the mid-1800s and was in service for several decades. Families that lived out here at the Old Point Loma Lighthouse, so you had the lighthouse keeper and assistant keeper and their families, right? And there were several of them that actually served this lighthouse. It was very isolated because there was nothing else here out here at the time, just kind of a dirt track. And so they used to have to take a rowboat and all the way across San Diego Harbor to Old Town San Diego to get their supplies. And the kids would go to school there. So it was, they were very isolated from anything else, which actually sounds kind of heavenly these days, I must say. But it was one of the first of 8 lighthouses on the west coast of the United States. So it holds a dear place in many people's hearts. And you can go inside it and see what it was like to live there back in the day.
0: If I had my way and I could wave a magic wand, I would want to come back as a lighthouse operator, quite frankly.
1: No kidding. Just a few times a year, we open up the very top of the lighthouse, and the people line up to get up there because, could you imagine, you would have this at your fingertips every single day, the best views, and, you know, for hundreds of miles. You go up to the top of the lighthouse, and you can see all the way out in the Pacific Ocean, all the way around, you know, all the way to the mountains of eastern San Diego County. It really is extraordinary.
0: But also think about what you were doing, right? That was the only beacon of a sailor who was trying to find the coast. I mean, think about that for a second. Right now you have sonar and radar and GPS and AI and everything else, but back in the day you had a guy in a lighthouse lighting a candle for you. I mean, it's pretty extraordinary stuff.
1: It is extraordinary. And, you know, funny story, this lighthouse was actually decommissioned just several decades later because what they recognized is it wasn't as effective as they had hoped because they built it too high. So it's actually above the fog line. So it wasn't actually very effective. So they built what they call the New Point Loma Lighthouse, which was built in the late 1800s, which is right on the coast. And that is actually an active Coast Guard property where several Coast Guard families live there. And it's quite famous. You may have seen it in a little movie called Top Gun. So you can come and view. You can't go in that one because it's an active Coast Guard station, but you can view it from where we're at, and you can go inside the Old Point Loma Lighthouse.
0: Top Gun. I haven't heard of that movie. I got to check that out. Top Gun. Okay, good.
1: Yeah.
0: Good to know.
1: Yeah. Are the first one?
0: Are the first one or the second one?
1: The first one primarily, though there was some filming for Top Gun 2 in our region at the National Cemetery that's that

0: that's us, Rose Crans National Cemetery. So I don't want to give anything away in the movie, but there is a very famous scene from Top Gun 2 that takes place at Rose Crans right next to us.
1: How about that? All right, good to know. All right, Samantha Wins, how did you get involved in all this? Where did you learn your love of nature and national parks and science, engineering, technology, and math?
0: Yeah. Well, you could really say that I have national parks in my blood, because I was actually born just outside of a national park, and we lived inside the park. This was Yosemite back in the 70s. My father worked for the concessionaire inside the park. So when it was time for me to be born, we actually had to leave the park to go to the hospital and then bring me right back the same day. And then when we were three, my father took a job with a concessionaire in Yellowstone National Park. So we moved to a cattle ranch right outside of West Yellowstone, Montana, on the west gate of the park. So you could really say that Yellowstone National Park was my backyard growing up.
1: That was a pretty good way to grow up.
0: Yeah, exactly. Of course I love national parks, right? I mean, I was exposed to all that incredible nature, and it really was a transformative experience that sculpted me into the person I am today. Seeing, you know, grizzly bears and their cubs, or, you know, massive bison herds and the entire Milky Way above me at night. Well, gosh, you know, I wanted to be a park ranger that could be in that space as a job and could protect it. And then specifically a scientist ranger, because I always loved animals and nature, who could study and help out wildlife in national parks. And that's what I grew up to do, became a conservation biologist, and it was always my dream to go back to the national parks and work inside them to help protect them as a scientist. And I did. And then from there, co-founded the nonprofit in service of national parks.
1: All right, Samantha Wins, director of Ecologic Institute, which is a Friends organization for Cabrillo National Monument. We ask each and every one of the directors this question. And we ask you to give us a little place that you love, that is unknown, that you love to go. And you, if your friend were in town, you would tell them, oh, you have to see this. What would you tell them?
0: Ooh, that's a tough one. I think my favorite trail at Cabrillo National Monument is a trail called the Bayside Trail. And it's not as visited as, say, our tide pools. And one of the reasons I love it so much is that it follows the entire San Diego Bay, so the entire channel. So oftentimes when you're hiking that trail, not only is there incredible nature, and also geology as well, which, of course, is nature, but non-living things. But then you often see every vessel that goes inside into San Diego Harbor has to pass by there. So you see submarines, you see aircraft carriers, you see one of the oldest sailing vessels that still sails in the open ocean, the Star of India, comes along there sometimes. So the views are extraordinary. And then you turn around the corner, and then there's all of San Diego, the city, in the distance. So it's a short trail. It's only a couple of miles. And it really is an extraordinary sample of everything Cabrillo has to offer.
1: The Bayside Trail. That's some good insight. All right. Good to know. Well, if we're going to visit, where would you recommend we stay and so we can sort of go and experience it? I mean, is it a one-day thing? Do you want to go and just stay outside the park for a couple of days? What would you recommend as a visitor coming to visit?
0: Well, of course, I recommend that everyone samples everything the park has to offer. I think you can do it in one full day because we are a small park, but it would be a very full day. And something to keep in mind is not only is there a season to see whales at the park, which is primarily winter, early spring, we also have a season for our tide pools. So where we're situated on planet Earth, our tide pools are a little uneven. It's called mixed semi-diurnal, if you want to get fancy with it. But basically, you can't really access the tide pools in the summer, but you can in the winter. That's when we have a really nice low tides or king tides during the daytime in the winter and early spring. So personally, I would say come in winter and early spring if you want all the flowers in bloom, the whales, and access to our incredible tide pools.
1: Good stuff. All right, tell us about the Ecologic Group. What are you guys working on, and what are you raising money for?
0: Oh, thank you so much for asking. So you know, we have three pillars, basically. We started with the Free STEM Summer Camp. And as I said, that kind of really lights the flame within kids, gets them excited about being in national parks and doing science there. But what we recognize is if you're working with opportunity youth, you know, maybe youth that no one in their family has been to college before, for example, it's not enough to be like, okay, here, you can be a scientist. Okay, goodbye. Good luck. Great. So that's when we really started growing up and creating that workforce pipeline. So we're not only fundraising for the summer camp, but we're also fundraising for our leadership academy. And that's our 40 youth apprentices ages 13 to 18 who come out and do real science with us in these parks, help manage the park resource, contribute to real data sets, learn to communicate that science, and get prepared for college and the workforce beyond. So those are our two kind of primary pillars. And then we also do something in the community. Not everyone's able to make it out to us at the tip of the Point Loma Peninsula due to various barriers like transportation. So we actually will bring the science done in the parks and the resources, information about the resources out to the public at places like public libraries all over San Diego County. So that's generally what we're fundraising for, are these programs that we can continue our, you know, supporting our 40 youth apprentices and getting them ready for college and the workforce beyond.
1: Beautiful stuff. What's the website for people to find out more?
0: It is Ecologic Institute, and that's Ecologic with a K at the end. So Ecologic Institute.org.
1: Simple as that. Samantha Wins. Well, thank you for a very interesting, fun hour. Sounds like you got a pretty good gig in some of those beautiful parts of the world. So thank you for sharing. Have yourself a good night, and then we'll check in down the road.
0: Thanks so much, McGraw.
1: You got it. Samantha Wins, director of the Ecologic Institute. That's all part of the Cabrillo National Monument right out there in San Diego. Sounds like a special place, a little corner of the world, special place. Glad we could bring it to you. America at Night, back in a moment.
2: Coming to you from the heart of the nation, this is America at Night with McGraw-Millhaven.
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0: where America comes together for a nightly conversation. 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
1: Thought it was interesting the comments that President Trump had tonight at Lindsey Graham's funeral. I thought it was quite interesting. One of the comments, he said many things, but one of the comments he said that after Lindsey Graham on January 6th stood up in the Senate and said, I'm done. This is how it ends. I'm done with him. I'm done with this. This is a bridge too far. Do you remember that famous speech where Lindsey Graham stood up and broke with President Trump and said that I'm done? And this, I'm paraphrasing, but he said along the lines of, I'm done. This is a bridge too far. President Trump got up today at Lindsey Graham's funeral and said that I don't want to say he apologized, but he said that something along, again, I'm paraphrasing here, but something along the lines of, I shouldn't have given out his phone number to while on the campaign trail, but he called me something and I retaliated by giving his phone number out on the campaign trail. He says, he broke with me on January, again, paraphrasing, he broke with me on January 6th, where he stood up and said, I've had enough, I'm done. Then Trump said, but 20 minutes later, 30 minutes later, he called me and said, did I say that? I can't believe I said that. I didn't mean to say that. This is President Trump speaking at Lindsey Graham's funeral today. So after Lindsey Graham stood up and said, I'm done, apparently, according to President Trump, called up President Trump just a half hour or so later and recanted everything he said on the Senate floor. Now, I don't know if that's to be true. Interesting nonetheless. The man has passed away. His funeral was today. There's no, I don't know if there's other ones going to dispute that one way or the other, but that's the story that President Trump told at his funeral today. Thought that was quite interesting. Stay right there. Next hour is open phones. We have got a ton of voicemails to get to. We've got text messages that are coming out of my ears with all sorts of things from last night's show and everything going on in the world. And if you're just joining us tonight, maybe you've heard

0: the United States, Iran has launched multiple ballistic missiles towards U.S. military bases in Jordan. All the missiles were intercepted, but this certainly puts a damper on what President Trump was calling talks progressing in the right direction when it comes to Iran and the United States. So that seems to be back on the front burner in terms of news. We'll get to all of that next hour with open phones, text messages, and voicemail. Our executive director is Alex Hinton. Our engineer tonight is Richard Good. I'm McGraw Millhaven, and this is America at Night on Westwood One.
1: Welcome back to The Dog Show. 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
7: News this hour from Town Hall. I'm Jason Walker. Funeral services Tuesday at Washington's National Cathedral for South Carolina Senator Lindsey Graham.
8: The son of South Carolina became one of the most important men in the most important country on earth. In a city where politicians often become jaded and cynical, Lindsey Graham never lost the old-fashioned American idealism that brought him to the highest levels of government and life. He took his duty seriously without taking himself too seriously. He was unwavering in his principles, but always willing to listen. He always wanted to listen. And one thing about Lindsey that we all know, he never quit.
7: And the president also says that Senator Graham was one of a kind. Graham will be buried Wednesday in South Carolina. That shooting investigation at a Seattle food festival continues.
9: Police in Seattle are releasing details of the weapon they say was used by a teenager accused of killing three people at a local food festival. Police Chief Sean Barnes says the 15-year-old had a ghost gun.
10: With an extended magazine that had a 33-round capacity. And when it was recovered, there were 19 rounds in the magazine.
9: Ghost guns are untraceable. They do not have serial numbers and are often bought without a background check. Two other weapons were recovered. There were at least three suspects involved in the shootout at the crowded Bite of Seattle near the Space Needle. One of them was among those killed. Audio from ComoNews.com. I'm Ed Donahue.
7: The Twister that touched down in northeast Wisconsin Monday remained on the ground more than 20 minutes as it cut a roughly 12-mile path of destruction through the area. Twister was nearly a mile across at its widest, flipping cars and destroying homes in several communities. No reports of any fatalities. More on these stories, townhall.com.
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1: Well, it's a different kind of auction.
2: KFC founder Colonel Harlan Sanders' pressure cooker and his black bow tie are among dozens of items being offered for sale this week. The family who purchased his dinner house and residence in Kentucky is auctioning off those properties as well. The Claudia Sanders dinner house was set up after the Colonel sold his iconic restaurant chain. Other items on the block include watches, a cutlery set, and a bust of the Colonel sculpted by Sanders' daughter. Rich Thomason reporting.
1: Conference Board says its consumer confidence index fell to 90.8 in July, down from 92.2 in June. Consumers' view of current business and labor market conditions fell by 3.6 points to 114.9. That was the third consecutive monthly decline. Breaking news and analysis, townhall.com.
3: Every day, 70,000 puppies or kittens are born in the U.S. Cute, right? Well, what's not cute is that half of all litters are accidents. And when a kitten has a litter of oopsies and a puppy has a litter of uh-ohs, pretty soon you have thousands and thousands of OMGs. 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

0: Tuesday night.
1: Still in the middle of a heat wave. It's just ridiculous. But I hope you're trying to stay cool out there. Check on relatives, friends, neighbors. Make sure the dog has plenty of water. This heat wave is no joke. Phone numbers are as follows. 1-844-2-McGraw. 1-844-262-4729. We'll get the phone calls here in just a second. But 60 Minutes has been in the news quite a bit the last couple of days. And they've got some interesting news. We know Sharon Alfonsi left. We know Scott Pelley left. We know Cecilia Vega left. We know Anderson Cooper left, right? However, they announced they're coming up on their season premiere. And they just announced a whole new slew of correspondents for 60 Minutes. And let me give you a couple of them. I've heard of some of them. Some others I haven't really heard of. But the ones I've heard of, I'm actually very big fans of. Ross Duhoff, I believe that's how you say the man's name. He's an opinion columnist for the New York Times. He was the one recently sat down with Ben Sasse, former senator from Nebraska, who announced that he's dying from cancer and has had some remarkable success with some

0: experimental treatments, and he's now sitting down. I think he had a conversation with Jake Tapper of CNN either last week or this week coming up. He sat down with a couple of other people, but his first interview was with this Ross Dohath from the New York Times. And I got to tell you, it was a good hour interview. I sat and was sucked into that interview like no one's business. And I'm a bit of a, I'm a very not a fair grader when it comes to interview. And this Ross, who I had never seen on camera before, was riveting. It was a fascinating conversation. So he's going to be one of the new correspondents at 60 Minutes. Also, Sebastian Younger is going to be one of the correspondents. He is a writer, and he wrote The Perfect Storm, the story they turned into the George Clooney movie with Mark Wahlberg and everybody else. He wrote the book that they turned into the movie. So he's an all-star writer, I guess you'd say. I don't want to say celebrity writer, but an all-star writer. I mean, he's very well-respected in the literary world. So Sebastian Younger, Gianna Tobini, former Vice News correspondent, and the last one is Trevor Phillips, a British journalist who joined CBS last month. Those other two I'm not very familiar with, but Nora O'Donnell, former anchor of the CBS Evening News, she'll also be a correspondent. So they lost some good ones. Sharon Alfonsi, Cecilia Vega, Anderson Cooper, and who's the other one I'm missing? Scott Pelley, right? And that they went out the door kicking and screaming and that whole dust up. But they've Barry Weiss seems to have gone out of her way to find some celebrity, well-known producer or correspondence for the 60 Minutes. We'll see how it works out. I mean, there's still, you know, it's awful. That much change in any news organization is not easy. And but she's at least starting off with quite a number of people who's going to get a little bit of buzz. So I thought that was interesting tonight. All right, phone numbers. 314. I almost gave out my cell phone number. 1-844-2-McGraw. 1-844-262-4729. We got a whole bunch of voicemails to get to, text messages to get to, but we got people waiting on the line here. Nick in Chicago, welcome to America at Night. Thanks for joining us.
1: Yeah, thank you. That segment about Iran and all that, the news item, I should say, that's disturbing, and it's the same damn thing over and over and over again. I'm not blaming Trump. He's actually trying to find some way to work, and then they launch missiles, and he tries to, even when he told Netanyahu one time when the Iranians launched a missile and it hit in Tel Aviv, he's yelling at Netanyahu it was found out that he's sending out a flotilla of fighter planes to bomb some sites, not randomly, you know, anything, killing everybody, but just specific sites that they suspect are military targets, and Trump wanted them to change that and retract the planes, and Netanyahu did that. So much for Netanyahu telling Washington what to do, you know, and you know, obviously he has some influence, but he doesn't call the shots on it. But I try to be as respectful as possible of different people, different religions, and not everybody in Iran, of course, is an extremist with their religion, with their Islam, or a fanatic, but enough are, obviously, that it's a serious problem. And what's going on is that back in 1979, when Ayatollah Khomeini was living in the suburbs of Paris in exile, as the Shah of Iran was in Iran running things, modernizing supposedly the country and liberalizing a lot of the garb that women have to wear and all that. When the suburbs are where the poor people in Paris live, around the Paris area, and when the Ayatollah came to Iran, I don't know how long it took, but our embassy was overrun. Our people were taken.
0: No. We know the history. What's your point, Nick? I mean,
1: is that you can't negotiate with these people. You can't any further go around thinking you can have a ceasefire. A ceasefire is nothing more than an ability for them to maybe weaponize some of the rockets with nuclear dust of some kind, even
0: Let me jump in there for a second, Nick, because I think you've touched on something that is quite interesting. We're 6 months into this, And President Trump clearly keeps on wanting to call a ceasefire. He's desperate to cut a deal. He's desperate to sort of get out of this thing, but they're not letting him. He's got the memorandum of understanding, gave him what appears to have been a sweetheart deal where let's stop the bombing, open up the strait, and let's talk about the nuclear story, right? They have 90 days to figure that out. Iran didn't want it. Iran has been threatened. They've been threatened again. They've been sweet-talked. They've been buttered up. They've been chastised. They don't want a deal. At what point in the last 47 years did you think Iran was going to come to the table and act like a responsible world country that wants to get along with its neighbors? They've never acted that way. And so
1: exactly.
0: for President Trump to keep on trying to cajole them into some type of deal is a fool's errand. When is he going to learn that you can't? This is what I've been saying from the very beginning. Everyone's talking about negotiating with Iran. Why do we think they're going to? If we didn't believe them when they cut the Obama deal, and we didn't believe them with this deal, we didn't believe them with that deal, and we they're supposed to be as terrible as we say they are. Why are we now going to sit down across from them and cut a deal and think they're going to actually honor it? So where are the fools who keep on being Charlie Brown and Iran is Lucy with the football? When are our leaders going to learn that you can't negotiate with these people and we have to stop them from getting a nuclear weapon? And so let's just do it. But now they've been emboldened because they can close the Strait of Hormuz. We can't stop them. Right. And the Red Sea. We can't stop them. Apparently, we can do everything else, but for whatever reason, we can't stop the drones and whatever else. So we're 6 months into this and we are nowhere near any type of conclusion to this because they don't care. They don't care if their country's destroyed. They don't care if their citizens are living in squalor. They don't care.
1: And martyrdom.
0: So this is why past presidents haven't wanted to go down this road. And every once in a while, they blow up their nuclear reactors so that they can't get a nuclear weapon. President Trump, he broke it. He bought it. He owns it. And I wish he would stop trying to think that he's going to cut some type of deal with these people because they've never shown that before. And what does Oprah say? When someone shows you who they are, believe them, right?
1: Mm-hmm.
0: And I don't know why we keep on thinking that Iran is going to all of a sudden be a stand-up partner and say, oh, let's cut a deal together. They've never done that. So to your point, Nick, I think there's a lot of frustration because President Trump, the master deal maker, thinks he could get it done in, 4 to 6 weeks. We're now 6 months in, and we don't really see, where's the end in all this? Nick, thanks for the phone call. Appreciate it. Let's do this. I got a break. Gil, Eduardo, Donald, east of the Rockies. We got more on the lines. 1-844-2-McGraw, 1-844-262-4729. First-time callers will bump you up to the front. Stay right there. America at Night. Back in a moment.
2: 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America at Night with McGraw Millhaven.
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16: Let's go back to the phones. I believe we've got Gil in San Antonio, Texas. Gil, you were on America at Night.
1: Yes, last week I told you that I was taking some pretty powerful painkillers.
16: Yes.
1: And just want to let you know, I only took a few of them, I was able to stop, and I'm very fortunate. I don't have a personality to become easily addicted to something. Many, many years ago, back in 1970, when I was in the Army, I was severely wounded in
14: in the hand. I almost lost my hand. And they had me on so much Demerol, I had an out-of-body experience.

0: And I was in a, what they call a Vietnam evacuation ward, although my wound was not a combat wound. Don't want to give the wrong idea, but I was still pretty badly wounded. And the guys in the ward had this little game that they played, that because we were in the Army hospital, Anheuser-Busch would send us free beer, and we had could have a couple of beers every night. And I was told by the guys next to me in the other bed, save your Darvon till the beer arrives, and it's a great trip.
1: Well, Gail, I'm glad you're better. I'm glad you're put those pain pills away. I don't care how insulated you are. It's a dangerous, dangerous game to play. So I'm glad you're all right. Gil, thanks for checking in. Let's go to Donald, east of the Rockies. You're on the air.
2: Thank you for taking my call. And I appreciate your passion, as you just spoke a few moments ago, about the current situation in Iran, correct?
1: I don't know. You thank me for having passion. That's not correct or wrong. It's just your opinion.
2: Well, fair enough, because you're quite loud voices to that gentleman. I was trying to give a little background on the 47 years I've been dealing with this country and with that country. And they are exposing themselves, just as you probably spoke out, that President Trump has tried every angle he's tried on this, working with this country in terms of diplomacy, bombing, and they've now exposed themselves for exactly who they are.
1: We knew about that 6 months ago. We didn't need the last six months to find out that they were not good world actors. I mean, we've known for 47 years what they've done. Again, when someone tells you who they are, believe them.
2: Correct. And what they're trying to do is develop a nuclear bomb. Do you agree with that? Do you understand that?
1: Look. Nobody has denied that they're trying to get a nuclear weapon, which is why back in whatever it was last June, he bombed their sites and said that he degraded them and they were taken care of. So if they're taken care of...
2: At that point in time, that was correct. That was proper and true news.
1: Okay.
2: McGraw, can I speak? Okay, so what they've done here over the last six months, I beg your pardon, okay, and no, we're not looking for an off-ramp, okay? We are in charge of the whole deal, and we're showing great restraint with this country. We've tried diplomacy, we've tried bombing, and I agree, we're in a dire situation now. But for you and for the other media to constantly drag down the President of the United States when you know full well...
1: I'm not dragging anybody down, Donald. The facts of the case. We're nowhere closer to getting the nuclear material out.
2: That's not true. McGraw, that is not true.
1: Did I miss a story?
2: No. I beg your pardon?
1: Did I miss something in the news?
2: We degrade their capability tremendously. I guess you don't understand that.
1: That's not what I said. Excuse me, Donald. Donald, calm down. That's not what I said. President Trump said a number of things. He went in for regime change. He went in to get the nuclear materials. Okay, so we don't have a regime change. We don't have the nuclear materials. Yes, we've degraded them just like we did last June. And now the Strait of Hormuz is closed. And now he keeps trying to cut a deal with them, and they keep slapping him in the face. Now, what part of that isn't true?
2: Pretty much all that is true.
1: Okay. That's all I said.
2: I agree with that. We're now at our, McGraw, we're now at our limit, and we got a choice to make. Yeah, we got a big choice to make. Do we sit back and do nothing like the Democrats want us to do and to capitulate? Or do we want to go forward militarily and finish the job? What would you do, Mr. America at Night? What would you do, not McGraw, but what would you do right now? Would you follow the military action and just finish the damn deal, or do you want to?
1: Let me ask Donald. I have no idea. I have no idea what I do. Would you put troops in there?
2: If need be.
1: Okay,
2: real quick. McGraw, we are not short on munitions. Do you
1: not?
2: The United States would, do you
1: so you know more than Mark Chandler, the former director of intelligence for the Joint Chiefs of Staff? Do you know more than he does, our guest from last hour? Oh, maybe I should get Donald on to talk about the worry about the interceptors running low. Because our guest, who was pretty well respected in military circles, is worried but not concerned, or concerned but not worried. So he says we need more. So love you, Donald, but I trust his opinion more than yours in that sense. America at Night, back in a moment.
3: 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I've been surfing here since I was a kid. Now, seeing my grandson out on the water, it means everything to me. Watching him and taking in the blue waves, the sea breeze, the blurry horizon.
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1: All right, from the text line, from, where is this from? Springfield, Oregon. Full moon alert. McGraw, it's finally here. Laugh out loud. Full moon Wednesday morning. Here's another one. This one is from California. The true stated concerns, reason the adequacy of our stocks of defensive interceptor missiles is not prosecuting current war versus static Shiites. It's because General Kane must always keep in mind, must be aware of, and prepared for war versus CCCP. That's exactly what our guest said, is that they're worried that they have to start taking some of these interceptors away from other theaters of concern, if you will. And, of course, we're, you know, these interceptors cost millions of dollars, and they're taking out $30,000 drones. It's a war you don't want to fight, where you got to use $10 million interceptors to knock out a $30,000 drone. That adds up real fast. Let's see. Glenn in New Mexico. Do these folks get their views from the National Enquirer? Here's another one from Illinois. Donald, what does the finished job look like? A couple of text messages coming in. 1-844-2-McGraw. 1-844-262-4729. Let's go to Oberon. Oberon on the voicemails. Oberon, what do you got?
2: I don't approve of corporate welfare, but at the same time, I do think that socialism in the appropriate place does work rather well. There's public ownership of the means of production over the nuclear power that France runs, and it's completely publicly owned and operated. What do you know? I don't approve of nuclear a whole lot, but they do get 75% of the electricity that way, and I think they've never had an accident. Isn't that great? So this is where socialism does work rather well. And in fact, minus the fact that it's nuclear power, but, to the tune of 75%. Now, Germany runs similarly a public ownership of nuclear-related matter. For example, they bury all of France's nuclear waste in Germany because of the agricultural situation of France. So both do very well through publicly owned means of production, which is a form of socialism. So, you know, socialism does work pragmatically, not ideologically, neither does capitalism, because capitalism always fails when it's applied ideologically. They both fail that
1: way. Okay, all right. We're done. He's going on forever. I don't know what he's talking about. There's never been an accident when it comes to nuclear. What, Fukushima in Japan, Chernobyl in Russia, Three Mile Island in the U.S.? I mean, it's safe, I guess, but you can't say there haven't been any accidents. William in Texas on the voicemail line. William, what do you got?
3: I wanted to relate something to you that happened the other day, but it goes back a ways. When I first met my wife, she asked me, would you barbecue a steak for me? I kind of looked at her and I said, so you want me to put a steak on the grill, put barbecue sauce on it, and grill it? She said, sure. I said, really? She said, sure. So I did it. She loved it. Fast forward, 25 years later, after several discussions about the difference between a barbecue and grilling, she says, would you like me to stop on the way home and pick up some barbecue? I just kind of looked at her and I said, sure. I didn't know what to expect. So she came home and thankfully she had stopped and got some really great pulled pork. And anyway, I don't know what's a barbecue and what's a cookout or what's a grilling. I don't know anything anymore. I just know I love a good barbecue.
1: God love you. Everybody loves a good barbecue. You want a barbecue tonight? That's interchangeable. Barbecue means outside on the grill. could also mean, you know, barbecue. What do you get at barbecue? Hamburgers, brats, frankfurters, hot dogs. You know, I get it. You don't really barbecue hamburgers. I guess you could smoke them. But you grill them. But barbecue is, hey, you're outside, you're on the barbecue. You're using a gas-powered barbecue to grill something. How about that? Let's get one more here. Sheboygan, Wisconsin, what do you got?
4: Yeah, I just wanted to give a shout-out to the people, not Oshkosh, but NASA and Appleton yesterday. We had the big tornado hit. Over for me, it's on this way, but luckily it took a different direction, so it missed me. But I'm going to take tornadoes a lot more serious now after seeing that one. Devastation. So I just wanted to give a shout-out to those people. Hope they're all right, and hope they make it through it.
1: Now you're going to be concerned with tornadoes? Tornadoes are no joke, man. They are no joke. And if you're in radio for more than 5 minutes in the Midwest, they drill that into your head from day one. Radio is life-saving. And radio is a lifesaver in severe weather situations. When there's no power, when there's no cable, when the wires are off, people turn to their radio, and oftentimes that is their sole connection to the outside world. And I've learned that over and over again in my years in radio. Tornadoes are no joke. They should not be taken. They should be every time you have a tornado update or a warning or a watch or anything like that. That's serious business. And nothing to laugh at, sneeze at, or to complain to the media outlet for giving you an update on whatever weather alert there is, because somebody somewhere is in harm's way. So, Sheboygan, Wisconsin, thanks for checking in. Eduardo is in Tampa. Eduardo, you're on America at Night. Thanks for joining us.
5: Yeah, good evening. Let me start with what happened with the LGBT, the van that ran over those people in Germany, and even the knife attack in France. Mm-hmm. So you have this Iran conflict, and this is only going to have more attacks across Europe and even possibly here in the Americas. People like Donna haven't learned their lesson. Remember the Iraq-Iran war, 8 years, 500,000 casualties? I mean, like you said, you break it, you own it. They haven't learned their lesson. And as far as defense weapons, I mentioned this before, your environment, it was on 60 Minutes, laser technology, not only off ships, but it could be done off trucks. That's something that needs to be introduced. I haven't heard anything about that.
1: Yeah, I don't know. I don't understand. How did you? What was your comment about the German attack and the LGBTQ pride parade?
5: Well, I think those attacks, in my opinion, are offshoots from, if you want to say, you know, people say Trump deranged syndrome. I call that Israel deranged syndrome, anti-Semitism.
1: Well, but there was a gay community that got attacked.
5: Yeah, but it's all. I mean, as

0: You know, in Iran, you know, homosexuality is
1: right.
0: Not exactly in their favor over there.
1: Well, the way I see these things, you know, pick your organization, whether it's a church, whether it's Josh Shapiro's house, whether it's a pride parade, whether it's a government building in Oklahoma City. I mean, pick your destruction, your terrorism, your vandalism, your violence. It's all from people who have been radicalized. 9/11.
0: Yeah.
1: They've all been radicalized in some way, shape, or form. And we're starting to see our American citizens radicalized like the suicide bombers of the Middle East back in the day. Right? I mean,
0: sure.
1: I know we still have them, but we have Americans who are being radicalized, usually online. This instance, it happens, you know, gay pride parade happened in Germany, but it, you know, very easily could have happened here if it hasn't already happened here. But these people get radicalized. And how many times do they say, he was a normal kid until he started, you know, going on social media and listening to these, you know, and everyone wants to blame the other guy or the other party, the liberals, the conservatives. These people are being radicalized online by social media. And we refuse to do anything about it. So this will continue to happen because...
0: Sure.
1: I don't know the answer, but I do know that it's happening more and more because these people are normal, and then all of a sudden they start going down a rabbit hole, and they become their minds become twisted, and radicalized, just like the jihadists and the suicide bombers back in the Middle East, back in whenever, right? I mean, they just become radicalized. I don't know any other way to say it. You know, you don't get radicalized in a madrasa in, you know, wherever, but they get radicalized online now. That's where people are getting radicalized. Eduardo, thanks for the phone call. Appreciate it.
0: Thank you.
1: David is west of the Rockies. David, welcome to America at Night.
2: Oh, let me...
1: That's you, David. You're on the air.
2: Yeah, how are you? You know, I read an interesting article just a few minutes ago. Apparently, the Los Angeles Police Department has had something like 640 different incidents where the flock cameras gave a notification about a car that was inaccurate. And so they surrounded the cars, you know, they were as if they were stolen cars, and the cops, you know, come in with five cars and guns drawn and whatnot, and they were always inaccurate. And so apparently Los Angeles is looking at letting the contracts for those flock cameras lapse. And when you start to think about it, there could be problems with the paint on the driver's license plate, you know, so that it reflects wrong to the camera. It could be a problem with the camera itself, or in some of these cases, it could be just transcribing numbers in the offices where data wasn't accurate and got transmitted tied to these inaccurate photographs. So there's a lot of danger. You know, imagine somebody driving with their kids and all of a sudden cops surround them as if it's a stolen car. And it's an enormous problem. And when you start looking at these data centers, and they're supposed to be capturing all of this data. It's not just your driver's, you know, your plate number. It's going to be facial identity, because some of these cameras do have the ability to, look at faces. There's discussion of whether or not they're actually capturing, different types of data, what credit cards you've got, what kinds of, IDs you've got, and, if there's proximity to the flock camera, that it'll be able to pick that stuff up. So you just imagine the idea that if we're innocent until proven guilty, and the government is going to pay for something that's going to be treating us as if we're guilty until proven innocent, then there's a law of diminishing return where it's going to get more and more expensive to store this junk.
1: Well, let me stop you there. There was that a Supreme Court ruling that I believe they sort of punted on, but it was the argument over... if somebody, and I don't remember the exact case, but it was a situation like this where you robbed a bank, three banks were robbed, and they go to the phone companies and they say, tell us all the phones that were in the area. And they know that Dave's phone in San Francisco was at all three banks right around the time they were robbed, right? My phone was only at the one bank. Your phone was at the bank, you know, each one of the banks that was robbed. So I'm going to go to you and say, hey, you know, I'm going to look at you. So they exposed all of our data to get the bad guy. Well, you know, how many trunks are you going to look in before you find the trunk where the drugs are in? And so the question is whether or not they're allowed to look at all the phones to get the one guy. It's, you know, look, this is an ongoing nightmare of a situation. Our data is for sale. It's not Dave's data, but it's your phone's data. It knows that your phone likes to listen to the show, and it likes Bon Bons, and it likes rye bread, and you like the San Francisco Giants, and whatever else, right? And so the argument over data and data centers, that might have left the building, because while they might argue about privacy, I don't know too many of us that actually have privacy anymore. Dave, I got to go. Thanks for the... thanks for the phone call.
2: Did you want to cut at the bank hall, though?
1: I'm sorry, did I what?
2: Did you need a cut of the bank hall?
1: Yeah. No, I'm good. No, I'm good. I don't want the feds knocking on my door. America at Night, back in a moment.
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0: 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I've been surfing here since I was a kid. Now, seeing my grandson out on the water, it means everything to me. Watching him and taking in the blue waves, the sea breeze, the blurry horizon.
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14: A couple of text messages to finish up here. I'm surprised that this is from Illinois. I'm surprised President Trump hasn't taken Karg Island oil for retribution yet. You wonder what he's going to do after this. He pauses. I mean, it's an embarrassing look for the president of the United States. He stops the bombing on Friday, and then all weekend long he says, we're talking, we're very close to a deal. Well, back up a second. Last week he says, I'm going to keep bombing. They're not ready to talk yet. They're getting close, but they're going to... And so he stops the bombing on Friday. Thursday is the last day. He stops the bombing. And then over the weekend, Monday, he's like, oh, no, we're talking. Everything's great. We're headed in the right direction. And then while he pauses the bombing, they then do a sneak attack on one of our bases in Jordan. Now they're embarrassing him. He keeps wanting to cut a deal. And he keeps giving them sweetheart deals. Remember, 2 weeks ago, right after the Memorandum of Understanding, they're allowed to have ballistic missiles. Everybody should have ballistic missiles. I can't tell them they can't have ballistic missiles. Really? Okay. It's an odd thing to say. And that was just open the strait, which they never really opened the strait. And so it was all sorts of, I mean, this is just this back and forth. Now he's going to have to retaliate even worse. They know this. Right, Iran knows this. Iran knows if they attack these bases in Jordan, he's going to have to then step up the bombing. As Mark Chandler said, right, the escalation ladder, he's got to ratchet up the ladder. So they're almost daring him to do it. 6 months in, there's no easy answer to all of this. There was another one here. What was the one? Let's see here. Somebody wanted to ask about hot dogs. What was the one about hot dogs? Because there's nothing better than a good hot dog. I've got a little family get-together this weekend. I'm planning the menu. Hamburgers, hot dogs, but not the tiny little hot dogs that look like your pinky. I'm talking the big, juicy, right? There's a store in town that's got a big, juicy hot dog. I mean, that's a hot dog. And then, of course, brats. Nice brat, or maybe even a nice salsiccia. Do that upright. Boil that in some Guinness. Get some sauerkraut. I like a lobster bun for my hot dog bun. As opposed to a bun that's open on the side, I like the bun that's open on the top that doubles as a lobster roll. And we're going to be barbecuing. Hey, have a great day, everybody. Thanks for putting up with me. We'll do it all again tomorrow. Our executive director is Alex Hinton. Our engineer tonight is Richard Good. I'm McGraw-Milhaven, and this is America at Night on What.

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5: News this hour from Town Hall. I'm Jason Walker. A new report says members of the First Family have been targeted by Iran.
6: First Lady Melania and son Barron Trump reportedly targeted by Iran in a disturbing new video encouraging their assassination. The New York Post publishing the details and frame grabs. It shows a picture of Melania in the presidential motorcade with the window down, and pictures of high-end department stores like Saks Fifth Avenue in New York City, where she is known to shop. There is a red target over the store sign. Toward the end of the extremely disturbing video, Barron Trump is also threatened with the words, "This is just the beginning. Barron Trump, wait for us."
5: Tornado in northeastern Wisconsin earlier Monday caused widespread damage and power outages in Winnebago County. Hit hard the cities of Menasha and Appleton, but no fatalities have been reported.
7: This curfew is in place so that the emergency responders and the public works crews can complete their work safely, effectively, and without hindrance from people who would be in the area. There's a lot of dangers out there yet, downed trees intertwined with power lines, and the conditions are just not safe for citizens to be in the streets after dark.
5: That is Menasha Police Chief Matt Albrecht. An earthquake with a 7.1 magnitude hitting Japan's southern island early Tuesday morning, leaving dozens of people missing. Still, Japanese officials say there's no report as yet of any fatalities. In France, authorities there have ordered 4,000 more evacuations from Atlantic Coast tourist sites because of those ongoing wildfires. Orders issued Tuesday are widening what may be the largest peacetime evacuation ever in France. More on these stories, townhall.com.
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0: 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Musk aims to turn X into an everything app, entering a market dominated by services like Venmo and Cash App. I'm Julie Walker.
1: A labor union and two female prison employees filing suit accusing the EEOC of unlawfully halting their sexual harassment case as part of a wider order to indefinitely suspend proceedings and all sector class claims. Breaking news and analysis town hall.
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7: Wow. It's really fascinating to read somebody else's diary when they had no intention or expectation that anybody would ever read their words, other than maybe a fawning autobiographer to help write a book. Right, Joe Biden? I'm talking about Fauci's diary, and it really is something. Talk about what does it show him to be? A petty, vain, territorial bureaucrat. A petty, vain, territorial, lying bureaucrat. And totally, I guess, possibly psychotic. You know, I think back to the months of that pandemic and the death and the dying and the having to stay inside and the rest. It was just terrible for so many people. And this guy is running around having the time of his life. And, you know, they talk about empathy. President Trump was exhibiting empathy. This guy was a megalomaniac. He was just, and loved it. So in April, I remember April very well. I was doing a lot of videos. They were kind of, you know, catching on or whatever, but I was working my ass off. I was working like crazy. Certainly didn't keep a diary, for crying out loud. Diaries are for girls. I mean, everybody knows Marsha Brady had a diary, and, you know, Davy Jones had to go looking for it. It was so... And then he gave her a kiss, which was totally age inappropriate, by the way. I'm looking at this stuff, and I think about the mass grave that was being filled in Hart Island. And this guy is impressed that People magazine wants to call him the sexiest man alive. For the love of God, can someone please tear up the petition of... Okay, now he's... he's worried about people being critical of that. First he brags about, hey, they want to make me the sexiest man alive. And then he puts in a piece about the person who doesn't want to make him the sexiest man alive. He's reading the good press, he's reading the bad press.

He doesn't like that. He doesn't like that. Now, I want to go back. Here's something really, gosh, he's tripping up Trump every step of the way. Some of the stuff I knew, I didn't need a diary because I saw it in real time as it was happening. Let's see here. At the press briefing today, I took the opportunity to say that the governors of Nebraska and Iowa are doing an excellent job. President Trump was rambling. Intense publicity about me continues with stories on grandmothers who have crushes on men, petitions to vote me sexiest man alive, major stories about my basketball career at Regis, I think that's Regis High School in New York, Janet Tobias pushing to get footage and access to the task force working with me. My goal is to set up this outbreak, not to participate in the documentary. I am very reluctant since the optics are bad. Well, guess what? Guess what? He does it. He does it. I am very reluctant since the optics are bad. She can do her thing as long as it is not intrusive to our work. I am really concerned that we do not have a clearer plan to open up the country at the end of April. No one is really in charge or even knows what they are doing. I thought that was you, Fauci. This is not my area, and so I can only provide 40,000-foot perspective, which is not good. Mal, you're being honest with yourself there for a moment. I know you're also being dishonest with yourself because you don't want it to be intrusive, but by the end of the pandemic, you have a camera crew embedded in your limousine, in your house. You're posing for pictures by the swimming pool. So much for bad optics, huh? So much for bad optics. You nasty, vain, lying snake of a bureaucrat. J. Edgar Hoover with the stethoscope. That's what they started to call him. He's on the Jason Rand. He doesn't seem to understand the difference between big media, small media. You know, it's all beautiful to him. It's all beautiful. He just can't believe he's getting the attention. Let's see here. He's upset that President Trump is upset with him. And I'm on what page now? Page 72. I got a ways to go. He's bad-mouthing Alex Azar, who's ostensibly his boss, the Secretary of Health and Human Services. He's bad-mouthing Dr. Redmond at the CDC, who's a great guy. He's bad-mouthing somebody named Anthony Ruggiero. Typical Anthony. Every time I think about that, I think of Rosanna. I don't want anybody talking about Rosanna. No, it's not Rosanna. It's somebody, Anthony Ruggiero. He seems to be, the vice president is always unprepared, according to him. Let's see here. Hope Hicks, Katie Miller, and the vice president came over to me and said and indicated with their expression, thank God you are in the room. We explained this at the presser, another indication of the craziness in the world. Media requests, Fauci sexual assault allegation, possible smear. Just when you thought life couldn't get any crazier, now we are getting media inquiries about this press release from a firm we can find no trace of online. The address they provide for their press conference is the Chinese embassy. I have a call in to let him know about this, but he is at the White House and not answering his cell phone. Lieutenant McGraw, can you help get to the bottom of who these people are? There is a phone number at the bottom. Just this, you know, when you are in the news every day, as he chronicles, as he likes, as he obsesses over, and he brags about to himself, and I guess to people who will ultimately read this, like his biographer, autobiographer, whatever, how close he is with Allison Camerota, how close he is with Dana Bash. Jake Tapper wants to have dinner with him. All this nonsense. If you do that, you are going to get noticed, and you are going to be, I guess, temporarily well-known or famous, and there will be some cranks out there. There will be some cranks, but having cranks is a status symbol in the swamp, right? Because cranks who say nasty things about you online, right? You can easily construe that. People do it all the time for death threats. I have received death threats. Therefore, I need security. Therefore, when I have security, I am even more important. And it's incredibly convenient. Okay, there's that. So, let's see here. Elizabeth Warren, Pete Buttigieg, they all love me. Sham press conference. Gosh, I really don't want to read all of this, but I'm going to have to. There's something here already. Hey, John Katsimatidis. He goes on the John Katsimatidis show.
which is, look, he actually came on my show, and that's in the diary. Do I get a 2-second kick out of that? Yes, I do. Yes, I do. It's human. Would I ever chronicle it like this? I'd be deathly afraid if anybody would find it, that I would be oohing and eyeing over Dana Bash and the rest. All right, so let's put that aside. It's going to be some moment tomorrow when he's cross-examined by Rand Paul, who had this guy's number before anybody else, right? He knew that there was something really, really wrong, really, really wrong with this individual. There's something terribly, terribly wrong with you. Back to the Black Lives Matter hysteria. I thought we were done. It's back. It's big and getting bigger. Cut three, if you don't. No. It stems from this situation with the cops in Madison. Cut two.

0: All right. So this happens. It goes viral, even though it looks to me like a justified shooting. It doesn't even look controversial. And now any police interaction in the country is magnified. It's amplified. And it sounds something like this, a pushing match up in the Bronx at the Dominican Parade. Did you hear this one? Let's see here. Give me cut one. Wow. Stop pushing her. Stop pushing her. Just a push. It's just a little bit of a push. Ooh. I'm looking live right now at the funeral for Senator Lindsey Graham. Lindsey Graham. How about this? What do we say about this? Gosh, I'm just surprised they didn't have that funeral last week. You know, President Kennedy, I believe, died on a Friday. And I'm pretty sure the funeral took place the following Monday or Tuesday. When do we start dragging these things out? And there's going to be two funerals for him. There's going to be one in South Carolina. There's going to be another in Washington, D.C. There's going to be... Isn't that a little bit much? I mean, I know he was a media darling. I know he was a... he's a statesman, you know? I think it's a little bit much. Now his sister's going to be the senator? I officially don't like that. I don't think it's cool. All right, yes, I think it's nice that she finishes out the term, but there are people who are more skilled, more knowledgeable. Then again, I don't think you have to be that skilled or knowledgeable to be a senator. You just have to be a person in good standing and have some intelligence and have some stick-to-itiveness and hopefully a unique skill or two that you bring to the table, some sort of knowledge. I don't know what knowledge she brings to the table. You know, being the little sister, that's cute. But soon, man, wall-to-wall coverage, celebration. When did he die? He died Saturday, a week ago Saturday. That's too long. Could somebody find out when Kennedy died and when the funeral was? I'm 90% sure he died on a Friday and the funeral was on a Monday, maybe a Tuesday. Outside chance a Wednesday, and that was a sitting United States president. I think that's bigger than Senator Lindsey Graham, don't you? You know, in New York City, we have something. Well, you've heard of the phrase doxing. I must say, I heard that years before I knew what it meant. Doxing means putting somebody's personal information on the internet when the person does not want it there or has every reasonable expectation that it wouldn't be there. But Zoran Mamdani has made it, you know, one-stop shopping to find out who owns a million-dollar apartment or more in New York City. You can go to the website and find out. And why would you do that? He wants to notify them that they may be eligible or subject to a new tax. This is not the way you notify people of that, though, actually. They have much better ways of getting in touch with these individuals. You don't proactively go to a website. They don't do that. That's not part of it. That's informational only. Information for everybody, not for a subset. We think that this is basically giving permission to Antifa, if not encouragement, for people to show up at these houses and, you know, protest, harass, maybe even harm. And at the least, you know, at the least, government should do no harm, right? You know, I don't want much from the government. I don't want them outing people. I don't want them subjecting them to harassment or anything else. It's bad enough that Mamdani, gosh, this should be rebuked by everyone. This, of course, is just for us in the conservative space. Everybody else seems kind of okay with this. It's not okay. Doxing people for their success. Remember when he went in front of Ken Griffin's house? Ken Griffin, major league hedge fund money guy, created massive businesses that employ tens of thousands of people. Mamdani shows up outside of his house. and starts insulting him because he's so rich. You know who works on that house? Tradesmen, doormen, plumbers, electricians, right? So many people with middle-class salaries depend on these uber-rich guys. And in America, we celebrate success. We don't denigrate it. We don't resent it. We don't point fingers. You know where they do that, where they did that? In burgeoning communist countries. How dare you have that? You shouldn't have a mansion. We're all going to live in. We're all going to move in. Happened in Dr. Zhivago, of all places. I don't think he's ever seen Dr. Zhivago, right? A lot of these millennials, we think that we passed it down to them. We didn't. Actually, he's not a millennial. He's a, I think they call it a Gen Z. A Gen Z, high as a kite. But there he is, huh? Our friend Patrick in Indiana said, we got to find a way. If he swore to uphold and protect the Constitution, yet we find out he wants to destroy the Constitution, I think that would be a rationale for removing him from office through some sort of proceeding. Fair enough? Okay. 800-848-9222. 800-848-9222.
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2: 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Here's Jake Novak.
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1: It's I want to dip into Fox. I mean, this is ridiculous. Lindsey Graham was cool and all, but give me a break. And I was right. Kennedy died on the Friday. He was buried on a Monday. Go live now to Fox.
2: Against Ukraine. If it happens, there's going to be a test vote tonight, a procedural vote. If that's able to get through that hurdle, then they could potentially vote on this thing tomorrow. But to your point, Bill, if they're able to get this done and the Senate is able to do this literally on the day that they're remembering Lindsey Graham, what a way to remember him. And I want to bring Aisha back into this because, to your point, Aisha, you were covering the Hill for years before you went over to the White House. We all have different Lindsey Graham stories. And I thought our colleague Chad Pergrove made a good point this morning, which is that when Lindsey Graham spoke, we listened. A lot of the times when we're watching these speeches on the Senate floor, they can be pretty dry and boring. But any time that Senator Graham got up there to that podium and started talking, we're usually telling our producers, hey, guys, let's record this. Let's roll on this because it's probably going to be something good. I remember just doing that a couple months ago.
1: Thank you very much. Give me a break. I mean, you, 6 hours, 12 hours, 18 hours maybe of obituary material. Lindsey, am I wrong about this? It's Tuesday. Lindsey Graham died a week ago Saturday night. And there is wall-to-wall coverage on the cable right now. And the headline is, soon, Trump leaves for a Graham funeral. A president of the United States died in office, left behind two kids and a wife. They had him in the ground on Monday. Now, I don't think that's a, you know, and I mean, it's not a Christian, non-Christian thing. Lindsey Graham, Christian. John F. Kennedy, Christian. Catholic, right? I mean, if anything, you know, Catholics, Christians, I know, traditionally, like, we have this wake, we have, you know, like, Jewish people tend to do the burial, I mean, right away, but even that went out the door. Remember when Ruth Bader Ginsburg died? Oh, my goodness gracious. Lying in state in the House. Lying in state in the Senate. I mean...

0: just over the top. And some of the coverage is like he shouldn't even be dead. Death is a part of life, my friends. We're all going to die. And I just think that this is a little bit disproportionate, all right, to the life that he led. Fine, honorable. But enough already, okay? Let's do it for Lindsay. Even he would be embarrassed, maybe.
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2: 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You know her as Fiona from Shameless and those intense brother-sister scenes with Jeremy Allen White, who played Lip.
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5: There are three victims we know of. Neighbors say they saw a woman.
2: Emmy plays an FBI agent chasing a female serial killer. She says female killers are harder to catch. I asked her why.
6: What does it take for a woman to kill and then kill multiple times? 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
2: Furious is on Hulu right now. Cooper Lawrence, Entertainment News, Worldwide News Network, New York.
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9: 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Always faithful, always Marine.
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10: 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Battles aren't won solely on the field. That's a common misconception. Battles are won within, over enemies of fear, enemies of doubt. In that place where promises are kept. Promises to oneself.
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1: Healthy people move debris out of their house.
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1: Well, I guess I'm going to have to update my will. Already in there is instructions that I will be kept alive no matter what, no matter the financial expense, no matter the emotional turmoil on my family or anyone else. I will be kept alive. No pulling up the plug. I don't care if they think I'm brain dead. I know something's going to be happening up there, okay? Spare no expense. And then just for, you know, just for the hell of it, I'm going to be cryogenically frozen, just in case. No, I'm not going to go that far, but I don't want anybody to be pulling the plug because I became inconvenient. All right? Life. I choose life. I'm also going to update my will to say no cameras inside the church. No cameras, no video, no anchors, no reporters outside. Now, I know there will be throngs of people. But look, I mean, I'm sorry. I'm looking live inside the church, and I'm watching people hobnobbing, laughing, and having a pretty decent time. I look at the attorney general. I look at the HH. I don't hold it against them. I mean, they went to the funeral. That's fine. The funeral, 10 days later? 12 days later? and it looks like it's a party. Aren't they supposed to have the party after the funeral? Right? Not at the funeral? It's a little, and I don't feel comfortable looking inside at the funeral. I remember... Well, I don't remember, but I saw documentaries about it. John F. Kennedy, he was buried at St. Matthew's. That's where they had the funeral. And, you know, they had cameras outside the church. And that's where little John Jr. gave that salute, right? And they buried him. It was a Monday. Carlos verified it for me. Monday. Friday to Monday. I think it's a little bit much that all this time has elapsed. All right? Now, I guess I should leave it there and stop complaining about it. I'm not complaining about it too bad. It's not about Lindsay. Anybody. Hey, do me a favor. Well, let's take a quick break from this. I want to see, am I crazy about that? Am I insensitive? I don't think I'm insensitive. I'm thinking I'm saying what needs to be said a little bit. Yes, Dan, how are you? Oh, we lost Dan. Peter, how are you?
2: I'm very good. How are you, Greg?
1: All right, fire away. What's on your mind?
2: Well, now that you're talking about that, Lindsey Graham kind of reminds me of maybe Bonnie Frank, you know, when he passed away. And, you know, they must be self-aggrandized, you know. So what happens is I think they know all these people, and then they have some big celebration, and then 2 days later, no one ever talks about them again.
1: Well, I don't know. Barney Frank, did they go this big with Barney Frank? Let's see. Barney Frank died, when did he die? He died on May 19th of 2026. Man, it feels like 2 years ago that was. Barney Frank funeral, let's see when that was. June 8th! June 8th? I guess they call that, all right, it's a little bit different. It's a, what do you call it, a memorial, right? A celebration of the life. Is that how they get away with it? Oh, my God, Zelensky is there. Well, I get that. It's a little bit much. It's all a little bit much. I mean, these people are servants, you know what I mean? Sometimes it's like the new royalty. It's the new, you know, aristocracy. We don't have an aristocracy in this country. All right, good. Yeah, Peter, thanks for reminding me about Barney Frank. That's a little bit much, too. Anything else?
2: No, that'll do.
1: All right, I'll see you later. We'll try one more. Ed, you're in, where are you? Ed, what's up?
3: Hey, Greg, I got a quick question. When Maine men...

0: Danny gets out of office, will ABC offer him his own show, like Andrew Cuomo?
1: Ah, what are you doing? What are you doing criticizing management around here, all right? I love this radio station, okay? I love it. It's talk radio. What do you want? We have differing points of view. You don't see Cuomo around here anymore, do you? All right? I tell you what, Ed, you can start your own radio station and hire whoever you want, okay? Then let me know how that goes for you. I will wait for you to do that, and you'll let me know who you're booking, who you're not booking, who you're hiring, who you're not hiring, okay? And you'll also tell me if that interferes with all of your other pursuits, right? You know, the oil company you must own and the grocery store chain and the aviation assets, okay? All right, Ed? Don't call up here with nasty little point of view. You don't think I get what you're putting down? I don't like it. I'm not going to pick it up. I'll see you later. Robert, it's your turn.
2: Hi, Greg. Mondami's family might have slaves on their Ugandan plantation.
1: Okay.
2: And? Two, he can be deported.
1: Well, it is wild that they have a Ugandan plantation. I mean, just right there. Now, what the hell are you talking about? Yeah, I do hear that countries still have slaves. There's slavery still exists. And they have that caste system in India, and they have something of a caste system in Uganda. Does Uganda still have slaves? Let me ask my little electronic buddy here, ChatGPT. The short answer is not legally, but forms of modern slavery do exist in Uganda, as they do in many countries. See, that's why I'm not hanging up on you like I hung up on the other nasty guy. Uganda abolished slavery, legal slavery, years ago. Today, its constitution prohibits slavery, forced labor, and human trafficking. However, despite these laws, there are documented cases of human trafficking for forced labor, child labor, particularly in agriculture, fishing, mining, and domestic work, forced prostitution and child exploitation, especially involving women and children, forced recruitment by the armed forces, blah, blah, blah, blah, blah. Are there people effectively living in conditions of slavery in Uganda? The short answer is yes. So why do you bring this back to the Mamdamis? I mean, look, if they got it there, it's a totally legitimate question, what you're raising. Another question is, hey, where do they fall on LGBTQ rights? Right? I mean, he's always talking about his non-binary brothers and sisters. You know what's illegal? Under penalty of death to be gay in Uganda. Yet he's always bragging about going to Uganda to celebrate mine and Rama's wedding and to family and friends. Excellent point, Robert. Do you know anything more about this?
2: No, I'm trying to find more out. If I get something else, then I'll let you know.
1: All right. Well, you know what is kind of the problem? No one's going to go over to Uganda to find this out, you know? I mean, really, in all likelihood, no one's going to go anytime soon. And it's kind of like the problem with investigating the Bidens, you know? Like, the fake news, all they wanted to do was tweet all day long and smoke cigarettes on their laptop in Brooklyn. Nobody had the inclination, the desire, or means to get to Ukraine. Oh, I got to go back to that that stuff. With Joe Biden. Hey, thanks, man. Thanks for calling. There's another component to this diary that no one is picking up on, although I have picked up on it. What's happening is there's all kinds of stuff in there about Barack Obama encouraging Biden to not run for president. Doesn't want... Oh, my goodness gracious. Stop everything. Stop everything. We've been remiss. Jay Jackson from Abacus Global, are you on the line?
3: I am on the line.
1: Oh, I am so sorry. Our wires got crossed. CEO of Abacus Global, these folks, you got to sit down with them and figure out a couple of things. How long you're going to live, you'll be surprised at how long that probably is, and how many options you have. Jay, welcome back. By the way, you look great in those TV commercials. You're in those TV commercials. You're fabulous.
3: Yeah, well, thank you for saying that. The sad part is when people meet me face to face,

0: what they say. They look, you look so good on TV, which is kind of a letdown in live person, right?
1: Yeah, I guess that is a bit of a ding in one way or the other.
0: Yeah, you look much better on TV, not face to face.
1: You know, I get the opposite, and they say you look much better in person. I'm like, well, it would actually be better for my career if I look better on TV. So look,
0: maybe
1: if, especially if you're in the TV and radio business. Yeah. But look, Abacus Global. If and you know, some people know the commercials. They've heard you and I talk before about it. But if you met a stranger at a cocktail party who was, you know, curious and possibly, let's say, 75 years or up, and they said, what do you do? What is this Abacus Global all about? What would you tell them?
0: Yeah. You know what? What we do in its simplest form is help people have better outcomes in their latter years or in the latter part of their life arc. And in most simply, that sometimes raises more questions than answers. And what I mean by that is that both health-wise and financially, we help people better understand that if the number one fear is running out of money in retirement, I think it's really smart to better understand how long you might potentially be in retirement and then apply that knowledge to how you're allocating your portfolio so that you can ensure that doesn't happen. And one of the biggest mistakes we see from people who are 65 years old, they don't take a look at their own health data to say, gosh, I may be in retirement 25 years. I might be in retirement 10 years. We can help them get there. We get all of their updated medical files. We actuarially underwrite them. We provide that data back to them almost instantly now. And then we actually provide a service where we have an online AI-driven physician that gives them a summary, and if they have questions of what's going on in their medical records, that's the health side. But then the financial side, I would say this, is that Warren Buffett made 98% of his net worth post-age 65. And it's not because he went too conservative, right? And what we find is that people stop allocating to equity, stop allocating to the assets that got them there, and they go ultra-conservative too early, and that reduces their outcomes. We're seeing people who now better understand how long they're going to be in retirement, and they're doubling their retirement income just because they're allocating it in a more intelligent way using their actual lifespan data to help give them some guidance.
1: Well, that's fascinating, and I said this on the way in. Most people, when they sit down with you guys and you've analyzed the medical records, you know, because some of us are a little bit afraid, you know what I mean? Like, gosh, yeah, you know, how long am I going to live? But they are often pleasantly surprised, aren't they?
0: Sure. In fact, the number one response we hear is the opposite. Like, gosh, Jay, you're projecting far too long. I don't feel that good. You know, I always come back with the same question, and it's, hey, if you could write a check today and I could guarantee you another year of healthy life, I mean, fully active, engaged, what would you pay for it? Because time is a commodity. It's got a real fungible, tradable value. It's just different for every person, and everyone has a different dollar amount. It depends on where they are in their arc. If you're looking at this and saying, gosh, I'm more towards the end of my life arc, then you're probably going to pay more for that year than somebody who's 40 years old. But the point is that everybody's got a dollar amount assigned to that, and we want people to better understand what that dollar amount actually is, and more importantly, how they can commoditize, how they can use that dollar amount to get better outcomes. And that's what's really cool about this. And we designed actually a calculator now that people can go in and learn this data on their own, and they can play around with it, increase my retirement income or increase the money that I leave to my heirs. You know, one of them's got a gift kind of thing, but if they understand what their health is, it gives them much better direction.
1: And I would imagine if you want, you can opt in for some contingencies. Like, let's say you're talking to an 85-year-old guy and you say, okay, you got 6 years left to live. And then it turns out, you know, oh boy, he lives to be 97. You know, and it could be longer. It could be shorter. Do you build in, is it an option? Like, okay, well, what if, you know, just what if? What if I'm, you know, lucky enough or unlucky enough to die sooner or later?
0: What we do is very unique. We re-underwrite you every year. So it's part of your annual plan, just like you get an annual health checkup, you get an annual financial checkup, and you apply these two. So if any given year you've had a change in health, then we then alternatively make an adjustment to your plan. So that way, you're right, gosh, all of a sudden things really turn your way. And we thought, hey, initially here, based upon your outcome,

0: incomes and people just like you. You were sitting at an approximate 6-year lifespan, and now it's a 12-year lifespan. That's great news. But we would know that because we're updating that data every single year. It's not a set it and forget it scenario where you just put it in there and think this is where it's going to be. That's why we call it a life arc and not a lifespan, because a lifespan, people think of it as a direct, single, straight line. But that's not what your life is. Your life is an arc of probabilities. Every decision matters. And you're thinking about, what is that currency? What's that trade? And trading time is a super important piece where you're giving something or getting something based upon the time. We think that adjusts, and we adjust it every year for you.
1: Abacus GM, Abacus like the ancient Chinese calculator, GM as in global management, abacusgm.com. You know, you think about, I guess, death and dying more than average people, you know what I mean? More than, right? And can I just ask you this? It looks like to me that the funeral and the grieving time is getting longer and longer and longer. I mean, Lindsey Graham, God love him, but he died over a week ago. I mean, he died 10 days ago, and they're still having the funeral. Kennedy died on a Friday. They buried him on a Monday.
0: Right.
1: Is that a thing?
0: I think that, you know, what's fascinating, what you bring up is kind of at the heart of this, right, is that the way people grieve has started to extend depending on the individual. And what we're seeing happening nationally, like with Lindsey Graham, for example, depending on the size and the scale and the scope of the people he touched, I think everybody wants to participate in maybe that grieving process. But you are right. Like, if you look about around this culturally, around the world, mortality is not a scary thing. Mortality is something that's typically celebrated, right? It's, hey, this person has passed away. Look at this great things that they've done and contributed. And I think the U.S. is starting to come around to that. So whereas before it was, hey, we move on right away, now we're seeing that, hey, our latter years can be celebrated. This could be a very positive thing that can happen. And these are all the ways that we reflect on that individual.
1: Well, really appreciate you sharing your thoughts and this information. 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And how long have you been the boss? And I want to know one more thing. What's the best thing about being the boss? The best thing, and there's got to be a challenge, the best thing and the worst thing.
0: Got it. So I've been CEO almost a decade of this firm. The firm's been in existence for about 22 years. And, you know, the challenges is that I always say that the three worst words that drive me crazy is that got a second, because it's never a second. It's inevitably, you know, here's a 5-minute conversation that's a got a second. So that's the thing that I like the least is that, you know, it's a construction of time, right? But ultimately, the best thing that I get and rewarded with every day is over 80% of our employees are shareholders. They're capitalists, right? And I get to see the growth of their families, the growth of their own financial security by being an employee of our business. Nothing gets better than that.
1: Wow. 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We thank you, Jay.
0: Great. Thank you so much.
1: Anytime. Well, to be continued. Okay, we'll be right back. The funeral is President Trump is en route. I think he is actually. Has he gotten there yet? I'm looking live inside the cathedral. Live inside, and it's a who's who. You know, it's a who's who. Is that BB? Yeah, BB is there. And Brett Kavanaugh is in the front row. Oh, that makes a lot of sense, Brett Kavanaugh. Remember how... How Lindsey Graham stood up for him. Okay, we'll be right back.
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1: The organist at the National Cathedral. Sounds like they're hitting any old random keys right now. Kind of. As the body, the casket of Lindsey Graham was brought in by a military honor guard. All right, it's live on Fox. Let me just check out. Let me just go around the dial here. Is it on MSNBC? Where the hell's my remote control? Let's check out. Commercial. They're in a commercial break. Now let's check out fake news CNN. I still have it on Fox. I got other TVs here. CNN. Let's see if they got it on. No, they're in a commercial break too. But Fox has wall-to-wall coverage. Oh, now they're inside. Feel a little guilty talking. Hold on. That music is beautiful though now. It's beautiful. They calm down. Well, Not bad. Not bad for a guy from South Carolina who just kind of, you know, wanted to be in politics. Congratulations, Lindsey.

0: Graham. What a send-off. But enough already, okay? I think they could skip the one in South Carolina.
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0: news this hour from Town Hall. I'm Jason Walker. Foreign leaders, lawmakers, and many others at funeral services for Lindsey Graham Tuesday at Washington National Cathedral. Vice President J.D. Vance.
1: What a testament to a man that he has so much loyal and devoted staff. I think that's the first thing I want to tell about Lindsey Graham. I want to tell some stories, but I also want to make an observation, which is that Lindsey Graham loved people from all walks of life. I think in part because of the way that he grew up, because of the fact that he wasn't handed everything. He was fascinated in everybody.
0: Senate Majority Leader John Thune says that Senator Graham fought hard for the causes he really believed in.
2: Until my last breath, I will be fighting for this cause, he said. And he was. He was a fierce defender of Ukraine. He was a fierce defender of the unborn. And on the surface, these might seem like two completely separate issues. But it strikes me that in another way, they are both of a piece. In both cases, Lindsey Graham saw injustice, and he spoke up.
0: President Trump says that Senator Graham was taken from us far too soon.
3: He was a man who gave America the full measure of his good and mighty heart until that heart itself just gave out. But even though Lindsey's life was cut short while he was still so full of vim and vigor, there can be no doubt that he lived absolutely to the fullest. He died doing the work he was born to do.
0: Lindsey Graham was 71. He will be buried Wednesday in South Carolina. Most U.S. stocks rose Tuesday after Coca-Cola and other companies reported much stronger profits for the spring than many analysts had been expecting. For the day, well, Dow Jones jumped 537 points. More on these stories, townhall.com.
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0: Now, it's Red Eye Radio. Gary McNamara and Eric Harley talk about everything from politics to social issues and news of the day. Whether you're up late or you're just starting your day, welcome to the show from the Relief Factor Studios. This is Red Eye Radio.
1: All across America, we are Red Eye Radio. He is Eric Harley, and I'm Gary McNamara. Well, this is a way to start the show here. And I didn't tell you that I wanted to bring this up first because I wanted to get your reaction to it.
2: All right.
1: Democratic political strategist, the Serpent, James Carville, on Sunday said David Hogg, former Democratic National Committee vice chair, should succeed current chair Ken Martin, calling the DNC dysfunctional.
2: Well, you know, when I saw that, and I have seen it, I saw it, in fact, yesterday during the show. It was late in the show, and I saw that headline. I think I saw it at the Hill.
1: Yeah, it's the Hill, yeah.
2: Yeah, so I thought to myself, wait a minute. He's been screaming that the party's going batsoup crazy, and he wants David Hogg to be the leader of the party. But wouldn't that be the next logical move? There was a Wall Street Journal story talking about, you know, how this new, the DSA basically, they're a small group of radicals within the Democratic Party. And I thought, no, they're not. One of them is the mayor of New York City. The president of New York City. And the, you know, this idea that the
1: party. The czar of New York City.
2: The czar. He's a dictator. But he's, look, you'd be closer to saying that than you would be if you said Trump is a dictator. I mean, you know, government-owned grocery stores. But then again, Trump is welcoming government-owned this and that, you know, to a certain extent. So who knows? No, I don't believe Trump is a dictator yet. But here's the thing.
1: well, during his third term, you
2: maybe the fourth term, but I'll give you some leeway. It could be the third. But no, I saw that, you know, the party basically has a decision to make. And I thought, well, I think of Glenn Close in what was that movie with Michael Douglas where she boils the rabbit? What was that called? Fatal Attraction. Thank you, Ron. I will not be ignored. That's the DSA sitting over in the corner. They broke into your house while you were gone and sitting there waiting on you, making you boiled rabbit stew, saying they're not going to be ignored. They're absolutely bat soup crazy. And one of the things that David Hogg was talking about before he got the boot was that the party had not focused on his demographic, his age.

0: the people between 18 and 30. And they had ignored them. They had ignored them. Well, what's interesting is they got rid of him, but they started focusing on what? On younger candidates. You know, maybe David Hogg was before his time at the DNC, because it is a, you know, this is a radical situation for, you know, the Wall Street Journal article that, no, they're in charge of the party, the loudest, most radical faction of the Democratic Party, the DSA right now, is definitely in charge, well, which has me wondering what the 2028 convention is going to look like.
1: As we said yesterday, or it was the day before, they are in charge. How do we know they're in charge? Because the leaders, and that would be Jeffries and Schumer, over and over again keep saying it's all part of a big tent.
0: Right, they're including them.
1: So communism is part of the big tent.
0: They're not, you know, they're not setting them aside. They're not cutting them out.
1: Where you look at the Republican Party, and most conservatives have sidelined, and they did it very quickly when you think about it. They sidelined Candace Owen,
0: mm-hmm.
1: Tucker Carlson.
0: Right.
1: They're not part of the mainstream anymore.
0: Right.
1: In fact, one of the things that's always talked about when you see that, you know, and I haven't heard much about it in the last couple of months, that J.D. Vance has to separate himself from Tucker Carlson.
0: You know, I've seen a lot over the past week or so about J.D. Vance and who he's aligned with, and, you know, who thinks of him, you know, who thought of him. There was somebody they mentioned in an article that was, you know, I was close to him before and then now not so much. And I thought to myself, you know, what direction is it going in 28 for, you know, because Marco Rubio is right up there, but he has said it, I don't know if he's going to hold to that, that he would not challenge J.D. Vance. And so, you know, you look at J.D. Vance, and the question is, where does he stand? And it's kind of all over the place. You know, there has to be a concern within the party.
1: Well, I think, and again, I don't know. This is not my opinion. This is my observation of what's mm-hmm. going on with Republicans. You know, we've talked about Marco Rubio and the polling numbers and the fact that he's doing very, very good. I have no idea what kind of president he would be.
0: Well, I mean, if he's going to act like he did as a senator, then I'm, you know, I may not be fully on board.
1: Right. But when you look at the politics of it, the concern of the Republican Party and many members of the Republican Party is that J.D. Vance would be viewed as another term of Trump.
0: Right.
1: And they wish to move and go in a different direction. A significant portion of the Republican Party. It's like, fine, Trump did good, time to go in a different direction now. Still, the majority of the issues are the same, but we need to sell it in a different way.
0: But
1: I want to get back here to, because I don't want to get too far off the original topic here. Okay. We'll get back to that. But that's just the whole thing with the DNC. I just want to bring this up.
0: Mm-hmm.
1: Candidates can raise money. Tallarico can raise money. Why can't the DNC raise money? What is it? Is it because large corporations are looking at it and they're so unsure about the Democrats? Because normally, corporations will give to both. They're hedging their bets.
0: Mm-hmm.
1: You know, you get some, we don't know who's going to win, and so we're going to give to both. Why can't the DNC, because you hear about all this dysfunction, but precisely what is the problem? I can't think of the woman that was the bundler, you know, the fundraiser for Biden that ended up, remember, she left.
0: Right.
1: I don't know where she is right now. I haven't seen her, you know, do anything, but she just, you know, she gave up, you know, as a fundraiser. She said basically because the Democratic Party has gone crazy and they're just not, you know, they're just not in the mainstream anymore. And so she just, you know, she left. But what is the actual problem? Why can't one of the two major political parties as a party, not individual candidates, but as a party, is it because business and special interests even look at them and just say, we don't know where the hell they're going to go because of the DSA? Is that the, and if you put, And this is where, you know, this is Carville. Let me use the quote. If David Hogg wants to take over, I ain't stopping you. Go ahead, man. I really don't care. And I don't think at the end of the day, well, they might be fine people. I know some of them are not particularly determined. And it's just like, what? Where are you going? Do you want him or do you not want him? If you don't care, why are you suggesting him? Carville's, you know, in his throne or whatever it is, his bed throne that he does all these different interviews in at times doesn't make any sense. The question I would ask him precisely is, why can't they raise money? What is any corporation out there that would normally give to the DNC? Why aren't they doing it right now? What is the problem? If you go to those people in those companies and those billionaires or whoever they are that can raise a ton of money, why can't they raise money for the DNC? What actually is the problem? And if you're saying, well, I want David Hogg in there, well, then aren't you saying, all right, the DSA takes over?
0: Well, that's the first thing I read into it when I saw it at the Hill.
1: Yeah.
0: I want this new young group of individuals to come in and take over. They need to be more radical. That's what David Hogg was calling for in his very limited time.
1: Right.
0: As second in command. And that's,
1: for a week,
0: the first sergeant or whatever you call it there at the DNC. That was what he was screaming about. In fact, that was really what got him the boot. Think about that.
1: And that's why I look at Carville and go, what the hell are you talking about? You're saying the DSA is killing them, and then you're saying David Hogg should be the head of the DNC. None of it makes sense. It's like you're calling them dysfunctional. Your opinions are dysfunctional.
0: I get the impression that Carville wakes up every day and sees something and is not in, and I mean not the bubble of today, but the bubble of whatever post is in front of me right now, and then he jumps on it without thinking of anything. Forget about the bubble of today. He's in the bubble of right now, and then he sounds off on it. Get out of bed every once in a while. Maybe that much alcohol in your home isn't healthy.
1: He's not sick or anything, is he?
0: I hope not.
1: Yeah, I haven't heard anything.
0: I haven't heard anything. Just like, but it seems like the guy posts from his bed a lot, and that's kind of creepy.
1: But I haven't seen anybody.
0: Even Epstein did that.
1: What I haven't seen is any coverage from any major media outlet, conservative or liberal. What is the precise? We know it's a story. The RNC, what, has like $175 million. And the DNC is in debt and trying to use anything that they have that they own as collateral to get loans to keep on going. Why? Why will not corporations and special interests give to the DNC? They can raise money for their specific candidates. What is the problem? Why can't they do it? Now, I'm okay with the DNC not being able to raise money. I'm just asking the question, what is changing? What in the landscape has changed over the last 2 years where the RNC is just getting money through the roof and the DNC might be holding an auction or you might see them, on, Pawn Stars or whatever it is.
0: Yeah. Well, or they have to get a big celebrity dinner, you know, $20,000 a plate or whatever. Julia Roberts comes in, you know, and makes a big donation. They have to get the big donors, and they still have the big donors. George Soros is still very active. We know that.
1: Mm-hmm.
0: But the reason you can't get the grassroots and the reason you can't get the corporations on board, I believe, is very clear. Because of the direction of the party in those blue states, they know they want that nationwide. The Democrats want to make sure that kind of policy is going to be a national policy. That's the attempt.
1: You know, and I go and I check it. You know, I just put it into, you know, AI, and I know all this stuff, but just like, okay, what is there anything new? Because in AI, in Google AI, they do, you know, tell you what their references are. But it's like the DNC is struggling with fundraising due to donor fatigue.

0: from the 2024 election and frustration with leadership about what? And then say over withheld post-election audits, high operational costs. Many donors and bundlers remain angry over how the money was spent during the 2024 presidential cycle, the withheld audits, low morale. Well, why would there be low morale? Carried over debts, expensive digital acquisition, dispersed spending. But you can make that case probably for any political party that they don't spend the money the way you wish them to spend the money. Why can't the DNC raise anything? Or do they look at it, do these bundlers look at it and go, we might as well give to a candidate because we know what the candidate will use the money for, which will be advertising.
1: Right. But it's, you know, then it gets back to the content of the message. You know, and I think this is something that's been, I don't think it's slowly boiling, but certainly been on the pot for even going back further than 2 years. Go back to 2019. December 3rd, 2019, Kamala Harris bails out because, first of all, she's just a weak candidate. Nobody knows what she believes because she can't form a coherent sentence. But she had no money coming into her campaign, and she, you know, the morale was at an all-time low. But I think if you apply that outside of her inability to actually form a sentence and give a good speech, tell me who in the party has given a good speech that has really motivated people outside of the Democratic Party, outside of the radical faction of the Democratic Party.
0: Plattner.
1: Right? Really? Who was it? It was Obama. If you want to talk about reaching out to outside the party and this euphoria that came about and led to the election of and his win in 2008, that was it.
0: Oh, okay, you don't mean Obama now, you mean Obama then.
1: Yeah.
0: Okay.
1: Yeah. Who was the last Democrat to do that? There isn't anybody doing that anymore. We're going to punish. So you want the private sector, who's going to get the brunt of that punishment, to give you checks? You want the big CEOs, the big money makers in those industries, to write you checks as individuals?
0: Or is it a combination of the fact of they believe the money was spent wrong and they also see the direction and they look and go, you guys are being taken over by the DSA. We just can't support that.
1: Well, that and what direction? Because the rules change every day. I'm giving my money today because I believe in, you know, let's say it's Mamdani or, I don't know, AOC. And then all of a sudden, it just changes in a heartbeat because the rules, their rule book, changes every single day. So what are you investing in? You might be investing in one thing today, and then it's something totally different by the time you get to Election Day.
0: We are Red Eye Radio, brought to you by Hotshot Secret.
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0: Beer Runner Radio, he's Eric Carlin, and I'm Gary McNamara. I was thinking of Lindy Lee, who left the Democratic Party in late 2024 and was a loyal fundraiser for them for years. Actually, was started fundraising for Trump.
1: Yeah. It's interesting because a young lady by the name of Evan Barker, there was a piece in the New York Post the other day that I bookmarked. I was a ruthless fundraiser who helped progressives infiltrate the Democratic Party until it all became unbearable. And she said, in March of 22, I realized the weight of what progressives had become, and it was unbearable. This was my last straw, and she voted for Trump in 24. And this is somebody who said in high school she actually campaigned for Obama. She was a community organizer for Hillary Clinton in 2015. She did all these things helping, again, progressives infiltrate the Democratic Party, but it had gone too far, and in 24, and she wrote a book based on that called Nothing Left. Her name is Evan Barker, but it's really interesting.

0: you know, to see this, because if it is happening from within, it was bound to happen, because identity politics builds this. Everybody has their own rule book now, and you don't belong, you're an oppressor. Even Mamdani, to a certain extent, is becoming an oppressor.
1: Oh, the Hill says Carville is recovering from hernia surgery.
0: Yeah. 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
1: And I'm Gary McNamara along with Eric Hurley. Fauci to testify later on today. We'll get to that in just 1 minute.
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1: You know, we've gone over the things that Fauci said and what the truth ended up being numerous times here, even in the past week and a half, knowing that Fauci was going to testify. Just wanted to talk a little bit about the response I saw on social media yesterday. There really was no response to what he said versus what the truth was from the left. What I saw yesterday was, Fauci's a great guy. He's really a great guy. I saw someone said, well, I don't believe he's evil. He's extremely vain. And yes, he did mislead and get a bunch of things wrong. Well, I forgot what was in the mainstream media say, well, yeah, it shows the contradictions, but there's no smoking gun. And I went, it's sort of like we've been asking the question, you know, what's transphobic mean? What does a smoking gun mean here? He can't be charged with anything except lying before Congress. Where what I want from this is a document in history of what we were told by officials like Fauci, and what the reality actually was, and why they were attempting to hide the truth. And there's no doubt in my mind at all, based on the evidence. I don't base it on the fact that Fauci once liked Trump, adored Trump, and then disliked Trump, and then liked Biden. I don't make my judgment that, oh, he's such a grandfatherly-like figure. None of that at all taints our impressions at all. It's simply what he said and what he did based on what we now know is fact. Or what he did to hide any type of any other opinion, for example, as he did when it came to where COVID came from, where what he was saying in the diaries was not what he was saying in public. And he needs to be held accountable, or not accountable, we need to get, because he's not going to be held accountable for it. You need to get him on record so history, the history cloud, I keep saying the history books, so we won't be reading books by 2036, everything stops, as Elon Musk has said, money doesn't matter anymore or whatever. Mm. By the way, we'll have to talk about that one.
2: Mm-hmm.
1: But that's really all I saw. Nobody will actually address on the left what Fauci said privately based on what he said publicly. Now, the only other thing I saw, and they were jumping on it, was that, well, it was his diary, and the guy has no business going in a diary. From what we know, everything that he wrote was on government servers. If you write it on government servers, it's not private. And it was so funny because there was a debate, Eric, yesterday going on, and they weren't a diary. They were on public. They were on government government servers so you can have them. Yes, but they were still a diary, and they were still his private thoughts. It's like, oh, my God.
3: Yeah.
1: This is, you know, the de-evolution. Devo should have done a song on de-evolution of the Internet, about social media.
3: Yeah.
1: Because it was just hysterical. And then that became the sidebar. It's like, well, can a diary be done? Well, of course a diary can be. You can call it whatever you want. He wrote stuff about what he believed, and it was different than what he was saying publicly. Whatever the hell you want to call it.
2: Well, nobody's making the claim that it was illegal to obtain this information. Nobody from the beginning, in fact, right?
1: No.
2: In fact, the liberal activist media ignored it.
1: Yes.
2: And so now you look at it and say, is anybody debating whether he wrote this or not?
1: No.
2: They're not.
1: That's all that matters.
2: And right. So let's now get to the truth. The American people deserve the truth on this. And, you know, this is the same group. They built this adoration for him when he was telling them, too, to mask up. When he was telling, you know, basically, because he brags about getting the school shut down.
1: Yeah.
2: And he lied about that.
1: Right. Yeah, he did on that. Absolutely.
2: But then in his diary, dear diary, how did he start those notes? Dear me, you are so wonderful. Everyone loves you. The Newsweek piece was so terrific.
1: Oh, God, I saw that. Yeah.
2: This is the kind of ego that comes with the kind of attention and power that you get in a situation like that. And for someone in that position, it's rare. Let's hope it's rare. Let's hope that we don't get to a pandemic with something else more dangerous, which is the whole point
1: right.
2: of getting to the truth. How did this happen?
1: I did see, because I went through so many comments, I did see, I don't know if I saved it or not, I'll see if I did, but I don't have that window up here at the moment, where somebody was saying, don't you understand what was going on? There was pure panic. There was pure panic. There was pure... Well, right. And when there's pure panic, the truth should come out. You just don't say there was true panic, so whatever anybody says goes, because you'd never say that about a Republican.
2: Right.
1: If it was a Republican candidate or whatever. And so, no, the more the crazy panic happens, the more important it is to know what the truth is. For example, putting seniors close together during COVID in nursing homes, and putting people that had COVID in there.
2: And we had already learned a lesson from that and how dangerous it was, yet Governor Cuomo at the time.
1: Yeah.
2: Believed it wasn't that dangerous.
1: And so, yeah, the more the panic, that is not the well, you know, because there was so much panic, it justifies anything that he did. It doesn't.
2: No.
1: It's just the opposite.
2: No, no.
1: The whole role of scientists is not to panic.
2: Right. It's to get down to exactly how this happened. And, you know, this was the real tell in the back and forth between Fauci and Rand Paul was the fact that he was so evasive in his answers. Keep in mind, he's not in an elected position, right? He's not running for office yet. He's not there to do anything except talk about the science behind what happened.
1: Mm-hmm.
2: His expertise, his purview, and the only thing he did is run around in circles.
1: What would have been early on the right thing that you could say would be fair for Fauci to say, you know, because we know they held the meeting and it was basically 10 to 2 that the people in that meeting with Fauci, 10 to 2, believed that this thing could have been made, you know, could have been made by man.
2: Right.
1: This was done, and it was 10 to 2.
2: Right.
1: He didn't come out and say it was 10 to 2. He should have said, we have a meeting where the majority believe this and a minority believe that. We're still searching it.
2: That's a solid answer. Right, and by the way, would be the truth.
1: Right.
2: And you don't have to commit one way or the other.
1: Right. Why couldn't he? Why couldn't? And we're still doing research on it.
2: Right.
1: And I haven't made up my mind on it yet. But you don't sit there and say, especially when we know. Think about this. Oh, my gosh. I mean, they knew it. But in January, it was January he was saying that it didn't come from the market.
2: Yeah.
1: We were hardly talking about COVID in January.
2: No, in fact, it really didn't heat up until the end of February and into March.
1: Right. And then by April, May, they're still talking about it came from the market.
2: Right.
1: And that, by the way, that helped drive the panic that nature created this. It means it could be anywhere, anywhere, anywhere, anywhere. If nature created it there, why can't it create it, you know, in the United States and 1,000 other places? People were talking, well, no, if we would have said, no, we believe it was man-made and probably came from Wuhan. That's the majority consensus at this particular moment.
2: Yeah.
1: And then you saw the whole thing about the CIA when he talked about that was publicized a lot yesterday,
2: mm-hmm.
1: that the CIA had said, no, we believe that, you know, China is involved in this.
2: Right.
1: And then why? Because remember, when the president was calling it the China virus, remember how calling it the China virus was racist?
2: Oh,
1: remember that?
2: Yeah.
1: And you talked about it yesterday. Was it Pelosi going to Chinatown?
2: Going to Chinatown.
1: We won't deal with this racism.
2: Right.
1: You're bringing racism into anything, and this is simply a disease, and the goal is to figure out where it came from. And so you tell the truth. If you would have told the truth and said, no, we believe it came from this particular source, and probably the consensus from the scientists so far, early, the majority believe, not that there isn't a minority that doesn't believe otherwise, but the majority believe this, people would say, okay, we know where ground zero is. We know it's not going to just appear in Louisiana.
2: Well, you know, and for the left, it didn't break until Jon Stewart went on his buddy's TV show, Stephen Colbert.
1: When was that, 2022? Or
2: what? It was late in the game. It was late in the game. And you could not talk about it on social media. If you tried to say anything about it, then you were going to be throttled. You were going to be shut down. Your account was going to be suspended. And he goes on, of all shows, the Colbert Show. And does his rant
1: June 14th, 2021.
2: Yeah. So we're talking well over a year into this whole thing.
1: Yeah.
2: And you couldn't talk about it. You could not post anything. And the left and Stewart making the point in a funny way, but it was funny because it was true. It was observational humor that had every bit of truth behind it. And after that, the liberals just kind of broke away. They were just like, oh, well, maybe we can talk about it. Maybe we can at least have a discussion about it. It started to break open. On the right, we were looking at it for what it was. There were things we didn't know in the first month, in the first 2 months, in the first 3 months. But we started to see the pattern.
1: Mm-hmm.
2: And quite frankly, we assess our own risks every single day. And we know with a virus that acts a lot like the flu, you protect the elderly. And you often protect children. And anybody with any underlying disease. And those were the basics. We knew that. But they wanted more control. And they were getting...
1: Well, that was initially on. Then we found out later you didn't have to protect the children.
2: Exactly. Right. That was the exception to that.
1: Right.
2: That with that virus, children actually, in any age group, were actually the safest.
1: Right. We are Red Eye Radio.
0: Coming up, more with Gary McNamara and Eric Harley. 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
1: he's Eric Carly, and I'm Gary McNamara. I saw a number of people on X say, well, I believe Fauci's going to take the fifth. It's like, well, why? He doesn't need to take the fifth.
2: Yeah, right.
1: The only thing that they can, you know, Comer said it yesterday, as we know, he was pardoned. He was pardoned for anything he might have done.
2: Right.
1: So if he comes out and says, no, I stole money. I stole COVID money. I'm not accusing him of doing that. Hypothetically, couldn't do anything. The only thing he can be charged for is lying before Congress now. That's it.
2: Yeah.
1: So yeah. Why would you take the fifth?
2: Right.
1: You would only take the fifth because you don't want to go down in history as somebody who said one thing in leading the COVID fight, you know, or believing one thing, or not reporting the truth to the American people.
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0: news this hour from Town Hall. I'm Jason Walker. Well, a number of dignitaries Tuesday paying tribute to South Carolina Senator Lindsey Graham in Washington. One of them, Vice President J.D. Vance.
1: He was the kind of guy who would walk into the Senate. And when he walked into the Senate, this was a guy who couldn't have stood more than 5'6" or 5'7", but he'd swashbuckle in with his jacket open like he was 6'5". He had an attitude to him, and it's one of the reasons why Lindsey Graham was Lindsey Graham.
0: Mourners also included President Trump, Ukrainian President Volodymyr Zelensky, and Israeli Prime Minister Benjamin Netanyahu. Lindsey Graham was 71. He will be buried Wednesday in his native South Carolina. Israeli Prime Minister Benjamin Netanyahu, meanwhile, says his meeting later with President Trump was excellent. The White House calls it very positive. And the president also meeting later with Ukrainian leader Zelensky. Those two met and talked primarily, of course, about the ongoing war with Russia. At the recent NATO summit in Turkey, the president said the U.S. would allow Ukraine to make Patriot defense missiles. Meanwhile, the war goes on.
2: Six people, including three children, were injured as a result of a Russian strike on Sumy, regional authorities say. The State Emergency Service of Ukraine adds Russia hit residential areas on the outskirts of the city with guided bombs and drones. Private houses and agricultural enterprises were damaged and destroyed in the strike. Ukraine's Air Force reports Russia fired 131 long-range strike drones at Ukraine overnight, 107 intercepted and jammed, while 16 more inflicted damages at 9 locations. I'm Charles Villadesma.
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0: Americans' confidence in the economy fell this month as gas prices were up. Bernie Bennett reports.
4: The Conference Board said Tuesday that its Consumer Confidence Index fell to 90.8 in July from 92.2 in June.
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0: Now, it's Red Eye Radio. Gary McNamara and Eric Harley talk about everything from politics to social issues and news of the day. Whether you're up late or you're just starting your day, welcome to the show from the Relief Factor Studios. 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
1: All across America, we are Red Eye Radio. He is Eric Harley, and I'm Gary McNamara. We've had a lot of talk since the DSA has come around about socialism and communism and free markets and capitalism and all that neat stuff. It's a great opportunity to talk about it. I was just looking at Jonathan Turley from yesterday on X. It appears that the majority of Spaniards are not feeling that warmth of collectivism. A new poll shows 6 out of 10 Spaniards hold negative opinions of the socialist prime minister's government. This is why socialists often have to wait for memories to pass to get young people, as in New York, to embrace their ideology. It is a cyclical boom and bust pattern where socialists wait for new generations to buy into the same failed policies of prior generations.
2: I've been saying that for years. It's cyclical. Yeah. You wait for a new generation that knows nothing about it. Yep. You know, and that's exactly what happens. You know, it's interesting because I don't know to what extent young people are willfully ignorant and on what topics. But clearly, anyone supporting the DSA is willfully ignorant or, for some demented reason, believes socialism and communism can work. Maybe they're buying into that whole thing that we heard a few times. Oh, but this is America. We can do it right. We'll do it differently. Doesn't work that way. And it never has. And it's interesting, I was watching the opening remarks. It was actually from C-SPAN. Margot Cleveland reposted it on X, and I forget the account that posted it. But it was Justice Scalia from years ago talking about what sets us apart. And it's not just the Bill of Rights. Our Constitution, the separation of powers, and he did, it's a very interesting speech. In fact, I'll repost it. It's a very interesting speech that he gave, and he was absolutely right. And the thing is they believe these individuals are either clueless or they want to be part of the power grab. Because if you're clueless and you think you're going to get something out of it, and there were plenty of those during the Obama years, they thought things were going to change. They were going to, you know, he's going to pay for my house. He's going to pay for my car. He's going to, you know, do all of this. There were people, the day that the Affordable Care Act was signed into law, there were people calling doctor's offices saying, I want an appointment because Obamacare. So there are plenty of people out there that are willfully ignorant, and we say willfully ignorant. You've got to go out of your way to not know the facts these days because everyone has a smartphone. You can't make an excuse in 2026.
1: I think

0: one of the best things that has come up, though, is Mamdani's grocery store.
1: Yeah.
0: Because, you know, you and I always, we look not what's being said necessarily inside the Beltway, even though what you can get on social media at times is still within the Beltway, but it's, you know, it, maybe it is more people that agree what's inside the Beltway, but are actually outside the Beltway, but they pay attention to it.
1: Mm-hmm.
0: But, you know, we know, you can tell by social media if the liberals believe they have a point.
1: Yeah.
0: They will come out and defend it. You know, you and I were talking about the whole Fauci thing, and it was like, okay, what are they going to come out? And the first thing I saw yesterday was a bunch of posts saying, these are his private diaries. I'm like, okay, that's the first shot. It's false because they were done on government servers, and that's going to be the answer to it. That was the answer that was gotten. But, you know, that was, okay, let's throw whatever we can, you know, at the wall and then just, you know, see where it goes. But, you know, of course, it was a bunch of malarkey.
1: Yeah.
0: And with the grocery stores, do you see any liberal? I've not seen a liberal say this is a great idea. Because any liberal knows, they understand the bureaucracy that is created. You know, we talked about the amount of money, we've gone through what it costs to build and start up a grocery store in the private sector compared to how Mamdani is doing it. We've talked about how socialists and communists have to lie. You're going to have cheap groceries, 30% off on these particular items. We've already told you what's going to happen, and the fact is, they aren't, because they have a superior business model, being able to lower prices 30%. They're simply having somebody else pay for it.
1: Mm-hmm.
0: And so the entire thing is a lie. And as we said, liberals can't argue with the point, the old Milton Friedman point, that if you're going to have welfare, get rid of the bureaucracy. Don't have 27 departments handing out money. You create an unnecessary bureaucracy. Simply say, bring last year's earnings,
1: mm-hmm.
0: Show us your ID, and we'll give you $100 a week.
1: Yeah.
0: Go to the grocery store and get what you want.
1: If their goal was to help people.
0: Right. If they really cared, that's what they would do. They would not set up a bureaucracy where so much of the money is wasted and not going to the people that they claim to help. Because there's only going to be a very small portion of what's in the grocery store that will be 30% off or 30% lower, which somebody else is actually paying for. It's not really 30% lower. Why are you creating a grocery store where the majority of things will be market price, yet you have a huge bureaucracy running it?
1: Yeah.
0: Why?
1: Yeah, it's, you know, this is again, a demonstration of, well, it's an attempt at a demonstration to show that the government can own things and make it right.
0: Let me change this. You would have to, because you know what's going to happen if you just give out the money. It's not going to be paid for groceries. You would have to, with the local groceries in whatever area you wish to develop, more access to people being able to get groceries, you would give a voucher to them that could only be used at that particular store.
1: Food stamps. That's what I said yesterday. Right. Yeah. Yeah, you just give them food stamps.
0: Right. Food
1: city,
0: stamps would be,
1: city,
0: right, city,
1: food city stamps. Administered food
0: right.
1: stamps if is you, the way to go.
0: Right.
1: If you actually really want to help people.
0: Right. If you truly cared about the people that you claim that you care about, you would make it so they could just go to a regular grocery store with the money that they have. You would not set up something where so much is wasted in a bureaucracy. That is the proof that Mamdani actually doesn't care about you.
1: Right.
0: Argue that point, liberals. You can't.
1: Nope.
0: Did you just see that

0: All business people, I just love this one. Oh, my God. The immigrant community has filed suit against Mamdani creating unfair competition. And it's the immigrant community, the bodegas, whatever, the immigrant. So Mamdani is working against the immigrant community also.
1: Well, you know what's funny is that I always pictured the government-owned grocery stores, the Mamdani's, come shop at Mamdani's store. I pictured it basically as a bodega because it was going to be limited in its offerings. And it was going to be, you know, smaller than your massive stores. These aren't going to be giant stores. The last thing you want, by the way, is the media walking through. Because remember that 30% discount is limited.
0: Yeah.
1: So all that stuff is going to be gone. Which means you're not going to have the same supply chain run. There are going to be, just like in the Soviet Union, major empty spots on shelves. And the media is going to be walking through with cameras. And if the media is not doing it, YouTubers will be doing it.
0: Oh, yeah. Yeah.
1: Don't get Michael Rappaport started. He'll be the first one in with a camera. And that's what you're going to see. You're going to see how sad it really is and how horrible the idea is. But I want to go back to what you said a minute ago. Who out there on the left is promoting this as a great idea?
0: Yeah.
1: Aside from Mamdani. In fact, Mamdani is he's against the ropes. He's in defensive posture. He's having to answer specific questions. This goes back to that group of individuals, and this is a significant group, that said they, before the election, they were going to vote for Mamdani, but they also believed his ideas wouldn't work. I can't explain. They just liked the guy. And it was just going to be based on that. I don't know. I can't tell you. But this is what happens. What should you see? What do you normally see? Even the Green New Deal had more Democrats on board trying to push it.
0: Right? Oh, yeah. Oh, yeah.
1: And it's a horrible, I mean, it would be a massive, massive step toward communism.
0: Right.
1: And you had Democrats out there pushing it and pushing it and pushing it. In this case, Mamdani seems to be the only one, or anybody in his administration. And where is the hype? Because wouldn't you, even if you're not in New York, let's not even include AOC. If you're a Democrat outside of New York, wouldn't you want to demonstrate that this could work? This is going to work. This is a great idea. This is why it's going to work. And eventually, we could do this nationwide. Wouldn't that be the hype?
0: Yeah. Yeah.
1: I
0: haven't seen even the DSA jump behind. You would think that they would jump behind.
1: That's a great point.
0: You know, they would jump behind nationalized grocery stores.
1: Right.
0: Now, they talk about, you know, all large corporations should be government owned, so maybe they've just thrown that in.
1: It's a given that it would be grocery stores, yeah.
0: Right.
1: Okay.
0: Just a given.
1: Yeah.
0: It's like, well, no, we don't need to talk about it because it's going to be a given. And
1: yeah. The People's Republic of Kroger. I like Kroger the way it is. Leave it alone. It's, you know, it's the, it, but this is, that's it. That's, they, this would be, and by the way, we asked yesterday because something came up, but there was a line about the workers. And we were wondering if that means they would be prevented from forming a union.
0: From preventing, yeah, because we had seen that what was the wording that was used?
1: I forget.
0: Because you and I saw the wording.
1: Forget what it was.
0: And I asked the question, does that mean they can't strike?
1: Right.
0: Are you taking away their ability to strike?
1: Right.
0: Is that what you're doing?
1: They get a government city union you know, but they don't get the, and are those, now it says, you know, there's going to be private sector involvement here, but there also has to be on the ground in those stores, there would have to be some government, some city workers, right? I mean,
0: Their private contractors are going to run the stores, they say.
1: Well, that's what they say, but right. It's some level, where is that divide?
0: Right,
1: where exactly. Does the city start a stop and the private sector or the contractor, you know, it's all one and the same because they have to play by the city's rules, whoever the contractor is.
0: The biggest kick I got out of it, it hasn't happened yet, but I was anticipating it, was when I saw the immigrant business owners sue Mamdani, citing unfair competition. And I want to see the defense of the city. Well, these immigrants are ripping us off.
1: Yeah, exactly.
0: I want to see that coming from the
1: you know, I mean...
0: It's not the immigrants. The Jews are controlling the immigrants who own the bodegas.
1: Oh, well, it will be, if the left is spouting it, you know there's going to be anti-Semitism in there.
0: It's like I was trying to figure out how do you get anti-Semitism into the argument.
1: That'll be it. That'll be, I'm sure someone's going to make that. What?
0: The Jews own the commercial property that the immigrants buy, and so if we, again... do price controls on even commercial real estate.
1: Right. Well, you know, and that's their conundrum, is that they're not going to be able to promote it. You can't. How do you even advertise it? What's it going to be on the mayor's website, on the city website? I mean, you know, it's going to be all over the news. They're going to get a lot of free advertising. When the first store finally opens, I don't even know when that's going to be. They pushed it back. And the costs are skyrocketing, as compared to what they said initially going to be.
0: It'll be mob day one.
1: Oh yeah, yeah, yeah. No, I think out of curiosity.
0: Oh yeah.
1: If I lived there, I would go out of curiosity.
0: So would I. Yeah.
1: I'd be like Michael Rappaport with my camera going, but I'd definitely want to check it out.
0: And I think you asked one of the best questions yesterday. Will shoplifting be encouraged because they're only trying to get food?
1: Well, that's
0: at the government grocery store.
1: Right. If they're stealing food, they're only trying to feed their families.
0: We are Red Eye Radio.
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3: Extreme heat in the western two-thirds of the nation is expected to continue. An example of this record-breaking heat from USDA meteorologist Brad Rippey.
4: Saturday, July 25th, we actually saw an all-time record high temperature of 112 degrees in Rapid City, South Dakota.
3: And while high temperatures are expected to back off slightly this week, potential ag impacts remain.
4: Putting a tremendous amount of stress on rangeland and pastures, as well as rain-fed summer crops. And even for irrigated crops, those temperatures get up in the 110 degree range, and that can really take a toll on those crops, not to mention boosting irrigation demands to an extreme level just to keep crops somewhat healthy in that extreme heat.
3: Relief, however, comes to the Central Plains this week, as linkage to the southwestern monsoon is bringing both cloudiness and rains to parts of the region. I'm Rod Bain reporting for the U.S. Department of Agriculture in Washington, D.C.
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0: We are Red Eye Radio. He's Eric Carney, and I'm Gary McNamara. So we started this out talking about Jonathan Turley, talking about Spain and how 6 and 10 now don't like the socialist prime minister, where socialism is going in Spain. And he made the point. He goes, look, they just wait out generations. Yeah. It's cyclical, as we've talked about before, and it comes back again. But if you look at history, if you look at the history of economic societies, you know, it's the one that works the most is the one that's voluntary.
1: Sure.
0: Yeah. That's free markets.
1: Yep.
0: When you start coercing people, you start perverting the marketplace. Yep. And when government starts wanting to control the means of production and own corporations, that's when the people that claim they hate monopolies love the ultimate monopoly that's using other people's money.
1: Right.
0: It's amazing.
1: Yeah.

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8: And so I was just going through, again, social media yesterday, and it's like, oh, Fetterman's appearing a lot. Let's hear what John has to say.
7: All right.
8: Remember how liberal people thought he was going to be.
7: Yeah.
8: Remember that?
7: Yeah, sure.
8: And now his popularity with Republicans is, probably 40, 50 points higher than Democrats.
7: Oh, yeah, I'd say, probably. Yeah.
8: But here's Fetterman on CNBC. Here we go.
9: I agree. That's my point. It's like I said that on my own socials. I'm like, this is not a big tent kind of like, well, you know, like, you know, abolish prisons, abolish the border, abolish the presidency, abolish the Pentagon. I mean, these are crazy people. And now they are electing people across our country, you know, Colorado, even in my own state, definitely in New York City right now. And some of those people like Mandami are doing dangerous thing. Could you imagine if I just announced that you know, I'm going to arrest so-and-so in Pennsylvania, or you're not welcome here in my state. You know, he's a clown, and now he's putting the list of people that owns homes in New York. You know, don't put people on lists. They haven't done anything wrong. And they're behaving in truly bizarre ways, and that seems like what the DSA wants more and more. And now, why aren't more Democrats? It's incumbent on us, Republican and Democrat side, to police your own ranks.
8: Let's get more from Fetterman here. Here we go.
9: This is not a big tent kind of like, well, you know, like, you know, abolish prisons, abolish the border, abolish the presidency, abolish the Pentagon. I mean, these are crazy people.
8: Okay, it's the same one. The intro was, it said it was different. But let's go to, this is, again, another Democrat. This is Melissa DeRosa, remember, who worked for Cuomo.
7: Yeah.
8: Yeah. All right. Remember, she's a Democrat. Here we go. All right.
10: I don't know who in the DSA brain trust is sitting around saying it's a good idea to unleash the cast of One Flew Over the Cuckoo's Nest within 100 days of the midterms, because right now the best thing that the Republican Party has going for them is the DSA media tour.
7: I mean, seriously, it's the only lively part of the party, right? It's and I say lively because it's getting all the attention. They're doing every media, any and every media. They're doing the more right-leaning media. The DSA is out there.
8: I saw this article, Abigail Anthony, National Review. They have no idea what we think. The online discord about ideological bias in academia proves that leftists do not know what conservative beliefs are. In the past week, there has been some popular threads and insightful discussions on social media about the presence of conservatives and conservatism, or more accurately, the lack thereof, in universities. Below, I paraphrase responses contributed by individuals defending the state of academia in no particular order. All right, and this is what she's doing to make her point. Conservatives oppose education itself. This is what the left's saying. Mm. Conservatives oppose education itself, independent of what is being taught at educational institutions or how they lean politically, and therefore do not train enough qualified people to work at universities. Universities are for literate people, therefore conservatives are excluded. Universities do not directly discriminate against conservatives on the basis of ideology. They simply maintain rigorous intellectual and scholarly standards that conservatives fail to meet. Conservatives necessarily hold conservative beliefs, none of which are intellectually defensible positions, and therefore conservatives are unfit for academia. Five, conservatives support Trump, so they must be stupid and therefore do not belong in universities. Intelligent people lean to the left, and because academia is for intelligent people, academia leans to the left. Academia leans to the left because reality and truth lean to the left. Universities do have viewpoint diversity by virtue of having different disciplines and specialized schools. Therefore, the complaints about a lack of viewpoint diversity is unfounded.
11: Right.
8: Yeah. Conservatives are almost always bad writers and therefore do not meet scholarly standards.
11: Okay.
8: Conservatives are anti-intellectual and do not believe in the underlying methodologies necessary for producing legitimate scholarship. An example of conservatives rejecting methodology is apparent in their belief that there are two biological sexes. So you are not an intelligent person. You are anti-intellectual if you believe in the science of biology.
11: Mm-hmm.
8: By the way, that's the only thing that they bring up, which of course is the worst thing that they could possibly bring up.
11: Yeah.
8: Because the anti-intellectuals are the ones that are defying science.
11: Right.
8: But what's really interesting is I disagree with the premise of the article in National Review. They have no idea what we think. Yes, they do. That's why they won't debate. That's why they won't actually say, you know, for example, the conservatives are right. Socialism isn't going to work in grocery stores. They don't argue that point.
11: Right.
8: They're not arguing the points. You know, they're trying, as we know, since they brought up the radical transgender movement, that if you believe that there are two biological sexes, that you're anti-intellectual, how? They won't argue the point. We know that. We know how it goes in the radical transgender movement. You shut down the conversation. You need to shut up. You're transphobic. It's name-calling. They don't want to discuss the issues. It's just the opposite. I disagree with Abigail. I think they know exactly where Republicans stand. They don't believe they can debate them, which is why they demonize them.
11: Well, and you demonize in order to avoid the debate.
8: Exactly.
11: You call them bigots.
8: Yeah.
11: You call them, whatever. And that's been their approach. You look at the DSA. They're not really even debating anything. It's not even a real debate. Well, you're pushing socialism, you're pushing no national defense.
8: Yep,
11: we sure are. You're pushing no police.
8: Yep,
11: we sure are. It's not a real debate. They're just, it's like they think they've won and the debate is over. That they've moved past the debate.
8: Well, when you think about it, I'm going to try this now. When I travel again, if I have time, I've got to stop by the hotel that I stay in. I got to stop by the bar again and see if I can find more liberals. I've done that since about 4 months ago when I met that couple, 4 or 5 months ago. Remember that couple I was telling you about?
11: Mm-hmm.
8: Completely clueless, had no idea what was going on. No idea. Yet we're standing strong in their positions. And I said, well, yeah, but this is the way that it is. I can show you, where it is. I can show you where you can find it from sources that you... I don't believe anything in the media. Then how did you come to your opinion? I got a blank stare back. If you don't believe, what do you believe then?
11: Where did you learn what you believe?
8: They couldn't tell me. And I would love just to bring up everything that we've, been bringing up about, socialism and everything else, and see whether they actually, what they actually know about socialism.
11: Yeah.
8: Because you make a great point. They're not debating. For example, what I'd like to ask them is this. What's taking over the Democratic Party is the Democratic Socialist of America. The leadership says they're all part of the Big Tent.
11: Yeah.
8: Right?
11: Right.
8: So, can you run it, talk to the average normal person, we want to get rid of the police, defund the police,

0: open borders.
1: No national defense.
0: And no national defense.
1: No Senate.
0: No. Yeah, but before we even get there, because they have no concept of the separation of powers. I don't want to make it too complicated.
1: Yeah,
0: I want to get to the basic instinct of government is there to protect you.
1: Yeah.
0: But defund the police, defund Border Patrol and ICE, because now that's the DSA is saying that. They said that last week, the co-chair. Right. No, we don't want it. We don't want anybody on the borders.
1: Right.
0: Nobody, no police, nobody on the borders, no military, nothing. We just exist as a geographical area. Right. Who's for that one? Who on the Democrat side is for that? And why are you saying that that should be part of our big tent? Now, we can get into the next part with the no Senate and no Senate, no President, no Supreme Court, because people are like, well, there's going to be one. No, there will not be one as we know it. It will not be a president of the United States. It will be someone chosen by the legislature, which would just be the House, and the Supreme Court would be under the whims of the House. You would have, you know, when you start thinking of one-party control, what comes to your mind?
1: Mm.
0: I don't know, the Politburo? Or
1: Yeah.
0: The Soviet Union?
1: Yeah.
0: But, I mean, the argument, it's interesting because all the people from the DSA are young and stupid.
1: Yeah.
0: They have no idea of history at all. No. And that's why they go in there with this arrogant confidence. Like, what do you mean? Well, prisons, no, we're going to have to evolve out of them because once you get rid of poverty, there's not going to be any criminals anymore.
1: Right.
0: Out of your freaking mind? Have you paid attention to history at all?
1: Yeah, because no one would murder out of just anger.
0: Right.
1: Or some type of psychosis.
0: Hey, Eric, what you don't know realizes everybody wants to work hard and earn a legitimate living.
1: If Jeffrey Dahmer just had a little more money.
2: Wow, what defense would they make for him?
0: Well, I can see...
2: I don't know who he was trying to feed.
0: I can see AOC. If you just fed them more Cheerios, we wouldn't have serial killers.
1: That's right. That's the problem. It's all this cereal. Then Bernie would chime in saying,
0: no,
1: we had too many choices of cereal.
0: No, it's the lack of cereal.
1: Yeah.
2: The argument can go both ways here.
1: Yeah. No, Bernie's going to be on the aisle. Look at all the choices in cereal.
0: You're right.
1: This is a problem.
0: No, I was wrong. It's not the lack of cereal. It's the sugar in the cereal.
1: Yes. The cereal killers are trying to do good
0: right.
1: by eliminating all the sugar in children's diets. Wait for it. Because it just keeps getting more and more ignorant. It's not going to be long. It isn't going to be long.
2: Wow.
1: Yeah. I just don't know what's going to come next from the left. I don't know what they're going to promote and try and justify. If the economy is great, people won't have a need to commit a crime.
0: And the economy will be great because government will own all the businesses.
1: That's right.
0: And then government will care.
1: And we won't have police, but we're going to have to police you, so we'll have our police.
0: Now, we're going to limit the profits. Remember, as the DSA official position, no double-digit profits for anybody.
1: Yeah. Yeah, that's, you know, of course.
0: And so,
1: I don't know why you would have single-digit profits.
0: Well, they didn't. That was the fallback position.
1: Yeah, right.
0: From that representative from the DSA last week.
1: Yeah.
0: Well, then what would the profit be? Well, certainly not double digits.
1: Well,
0: then 9%, 8%, 7%,
1: and
0: 6%.
1: Why any profits?
0: Yeah.
1: If the government can provide.
0: Wow, that'd be a great idea. Then why any profits?
1: Why any
0: if
1: profits?
0: If you're going to limit profits, why have any profits?
1: My neighbor's getting 9% profit. I'm only getting 1% profit.
0: That's not fair.
1: That's not fair.
0: We need to equalize profits.
1: That's right. 0.0.
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0: We're on our radio. He's Eric Cronin. I'm Gary McNamara. It'll be interesting to see, because you made a great point, that even when the DSA, when the socialist communist, whatever they are, anarchist, socialist, communist, whatever, whenever the DSA is on, you said there's really not a debate. Even if it's on a conservative network, it's more like, really?
1: Yeah.
0: And what do you believe here? Really? Well, how's this going to work?
1: It's going to work.
0: Get rid of poverty, it's going to work. There really isn't a debate where they go, all right, let's look at history. Do you understand history? There isn't time in a two-minute segment.
1: Yeah.
0: In fact, I think the conservative networks just want to get out the insane ideas you believe in.
1: Yes.
0: And their job is done at that point.
2: Well, that's what they should be doing, but I'd love to see a long debate. I don't think there's going to be one.
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0: America paying tribute to South Carolina Senator Lindsey Graham Tuesday at Washington's National Cathedral. President Trump says he's lost a great friend.
1: The son of South Carolina became one of the most important men in the most important country on earth. In a city where politicians often become jaded and cynical, Lindsey Graham never lost the old-fashioned American idealism that brought him to the highest levels of government and life. He took his duty seriously without taking himself too seriously. He was unwavering in his principles, but always willing to listen. He always wanted to listen. And one thing about Lindsey that we all know, he never quit.
0: Graham will be buried Wednesday in South Carolina. Shooting investigation at that Seattle Food Festival last weekend continues. Here's correspondent Ed Donahue.
2: Police in Seattle are releasing details of the weapon they say was used by a teenager accused of killing three people at a local food festival. Police Chief Sean Barnes says the 15-year-old had a ghost gun.
3: With an extended magazine that had a 33-round capacity. And when it was recovered, there were 19 rounds in the magazine.
2: Ghost guns are untraceable. They do not have serial numbers and are often bought without a background check. Two other weapons were recovered. There were at least three suspects involved in the shootout at the crowded Bite of Seattle near the Space Needle. One of them was among those killed. Audio from ComoNews.com. I'm Ed Donahue.
0: We are learning more now about the twister that hit northeast Wisconsin Monday. Officials say it was on the ground more than 20 minutes, cutting a 12-mile path of destruction. Officials do point out while there were some injuries, no reports of any fatalities. More on these stories, townhall.com.
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8: It has been months since our mom was taken from us.
9: Nancy Guthrie has been missing since she was snatched from her home in Tucson back on February 1st. New in the case, daughter Savannah Guthrie in a new heartbreaking video posted to her Instagram page begging the kidnapper or kidnappers to do the right thing.
10: Under the Constitution, America is a republic. The First Amendment secures our ability to change our political laws by protecting our rights to religion, assembly, press, petition, and speech. We're the only country born from the idea that people must be free to pursue their happiness, uninhibited by the government. This has kept us as one nation under God through 2.5 centuries of peaceful transition of power. The United States are at the top of the world today, but the graveyard of history is full of the remains of once mighty empires. Will our republic degenerate into an oligarchy as Rome did 2,000 years ago? Or is the best yet to come for the land of the free? Jefferson warned how easy it is for liberty to yield and government to gain ground. This process is not unstoppable. The future of America depends on our support for the principles of the Constitution. It's an American thing.
11: Liberty. It's an American thing. From AmericanThing.org.

Big plans for his family the next day, said his garage door spring just snapped. He couldn't get his car out and wouldn't be able to get his family to where they needed to go. He felt stuck and alone. So we showed up fast with the right spring and the right parts to fix it right. We didn't talk about the price. We didn't wait till the morning. We fixed it right then. Because at Garage Door Doctor, it's never just about the job. It's about the person behind it. The dad, the veteran, the grandpa, the neighbor. Hi, I'm Tommy Mello, owner of Garage

0: Now, it's Red Eye Radio. Gary McNamara and Eric Harley talk about everything from politics to social issues and news of the day. Whether you're up late or you're just starting your day, welcome to the show. From the Relief Factor Studios, this is Red Eye Radio.
1: All across America, we are Red Eye Radio. He is Eric Harley and I'm Gary McNamara. You know, when we started on Monday's show, one of the things that we said is, wow, there's not a peep out of the mainstream media about the Fauci diaries. Nothing.
2: Yeah, right.
1: And it's like they're pretty damning. They're in his own words, and you can take what he said then and what he said privately, and you can obviously see the difference that he wasn't telling the American public the truth on a number of particular issues out there. I did find this. This is from Fox News yesterday, where they actually looked and monitored from, I think it was Saturday, Sunday, and Monday to see how much the networks were covering it. But first, they played a collage of what it used to be, the love fest with Fauci from the mainstream media. Here we go.
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9: Saturday Night Live is back this weekend. After a month of being off, what do you think the chances are that somebody will portray you?
1: Yeah, here we go. Wow. It's not done yet, guys. And we're not done with the audio cut.
2: Okay.
1: I got to restart this here because the important part's coming up.
2: Okay, all right. Here we go.
1: Here we go now. Right.
3: How times have changed for the legacy media. The new revelations from Fauci's diary has been completely ignored by CNN, MS Now, ABC, and NBC. And as of last night, CBS spent just 24 seconds on it.
1: Okay, this is Saturday through Monday. CNN, 0 minutes. MS Now, 0. ABC, 0. NBC, 0. CBS, excuse me, Barry Weiss, 24 seconds. Yeah. Why would that be when you have the media that will be, this is how you have to judge this. You don't sit there and say, I can't believe they're not. It's like, well, of course they're not.
2: Yeah.
1: They view the diary, what's in the diary, as so destructive towards the history of what we were told during COVID by Fauci. Remember, these are the same people that will defend the radical transgender movement and try to make the case that a man can be a woman if the man says so.
2: Mm-hmm.
1: But they're not here defending Dr. Fauci?
2: Right.
1: That's how damaging it is.
2: They invested so heavily.
1: Oh, yeah.
2: In the adoration part of it. And that's what helped to build that ego that was probably already there. And that you can't back away from. Those clips you just heard sound weird.
1: Oh, don't they?
2: They just sound weird.
1: Yeah.
2: Introduce them. Who, his name and title.
1: Ask the questions, right?
2: And get straight to the questions.
1: Yes. You could feel and hear and see the idolatry.
2: Well, what were you expecting? That he was going to call you after the interview and invite you to dinner?
1: A hero.
2: You're a hero.
1: America's
2: Your birthday's
1: hero.
2: Tomorrow. Today, we get the gift. What? What?
1: Well, remember, weren't those the times?

0: not the Mooch. Come on, the guy who who's in prison now. Who you should run for president.
1: Oh, yeah.
0: I got my mind here.
1: What was his name? The lawyer.
0: Yeah, Avenatti.
1: Yeah, Michael Avenatti.
0: Yeah, remember?
1: Yeah. No, it's the same adoration.
0: That's the problem. It blows up in your face.
1: Well, and what was the idea behind it? Why such adoration? Because he wasn't Trump. Because they could take him and they all, you know, they're always carving out someone that may have worked under Trump for a few minutes. And then they're no longer under Trump, and his tone changed after Trump was no longer president completely. You could see how much he adored himself, how much the adoration was fueling all of that ego. I had no doubt in my mind what was going on. We've seen this before. They did the same with John Bolton. You know, ooh, a tell-all book. Tell us more. And this is, you know, this is what the media does. And investing that much in adoration, this has to be very embarrassing for them. I don't think they care enough to be embarrassed. They just move on as if nothing ever happened.
0: Yeah, they just, I would say the same thing. They don't have shame when they're wrong.
1: Right.
0: All they wish to do is not cover it because it's damaging to the narrative that they still wish to hold.
1: Yeah.
0: And, you know, they back this narrative. As we said before, they just move on. They're political activists. It's not, and this is one thing that we had said to the conservative politicians. This goes all the way back to Robert Mueller. We hope that the media now learns their lesson and understands it. Stop it.
1: Yeah. Yeah.
0: No, they move on to the next thing. They're not embarrassed by it.
1: Nope.
0: They damage Trump. They move on. You know, the Russia collusion hoax damaged Trump. They succeeded. They're not embarrassed. Nope. It's not like they hold, you know, when I first became a radio talk show host, the biggest thing that I felt was the fact that I wasn't prepared to be one. I was forced to be one.
1: Mm-hmm.
0: You know, and day one, when you're not a talk show host, and day one you're a talk show host who has really never given your political opinions on the air before, there's a little bit of panic that sets in because you say to yourself, okay, I sort of think this way. How do I even explain how I think?
1: Right.
0: You know, and I was like, if I'm wrong and somebody corrects me, the shame I will feel. That's not how they think. They don't think this way.
1: Nope.
0: They could care less.
1: Yep. Yeah, no, they don't. And if they all, and again, this is not, there's no grand conspiracy here between the liberal activists and media, where they're calling each other going, hey, don't cover it. We know Barry Weiss is going to give it less than 30 seconds, but that's Barry Weiss. Don't cover it. No, they all have the same mindset, and that is, let the sleeping dog lie. Or in this case, let the lying dog lie.
0: You know, the interesting thing is, I mean, and Barry Weiss, I bet you CBS carries more of it coming up here under Barry Weiss. But Matt Taibbi, I saw him, who was part of the Twitter files with Barry Weiss.
1: Mm.
0: He was, somebody said, oh, you're still sticking on this. You just can't get off Fauci, huh? You can't move on to the next thing, huh? You can't move on to what is important today. And I'm like, okay, here we go. Good deflection. You're trying to deflect.
1: Yeah.
0: Because why would you care? Well, we care because what Fauci said in private and what he did in public were two different things. That's important for the American public to know. But Taibbi was like, I've covered this thing for years. I'm going to continue to cover it because that's what I've covered.
1: Yeah. I mean, that's it. And, you know, it's not, look, we've seen it before. It isn't going to change.
0: No.
1: There's not going to be, you know, the only thing that really matters is that the American people know the truth. Because even if he were, let's just say, that they prosecuted him for lying to Congress. Let's say they got him on something. Well, you know, let's say he could go to jail. There was no pardon in place, and he could go to jail. What's more important, that he's sitting in jail? No one is above the law. What's more important, that the American people get the truth, or that one person is sitting in jail?
0: No, what you get out of this, because as I said earlier in the show, when I saw on social media, well, he'll just take the fifth. It's like, well, you take the fifth if you did something in your term that you believe you could, you know, in his term, in his position, if you believe you could go to jail for what you've done. He's been pardoned for all of that.
1: Yeah, right.
0: The, you know, the only thing he can do, the only reason he would lie is because he would show himself as saying one thing in public and another thing in private.
1: Mm-hmm.
0: And he might not want to do that, but does he want to commit perjury? No. Will he take the fifth? I don't know. I'd be surprised if he did. I don't think it's part of his personality to take the fifth. One of the things that's come out of his, you know, it's like, like I'm thinking, Carly Simons, you're so vain. Mm-hmm. The V word has been used a lot to describe him with his obsession of his, you know, media presentations.
1: Right, yeah.
0: Which obviously shows how important that was, you know, to him. But the most important part is now that that history gets it right.
1: Yeah.
0: And we already know that when something like this happens again, because now, I haven't even heard in a while, and there probably has been more COVID strains. Remember how that kept going for a while?
1: Oh, yeah, yeah.
0: Even last year. That's another COVID strain! Yawn.
1: Yeah.
0: And that's because people don't pay it. People don't have trust in the government anymore when it comes to pandemics.
1: Right.
0: You've lost the trust of this generation. You're going to have to wait a couple of generations down the road to get it back again. But the important part now is that history gets it right and says, this is what we were told, this was the reality of it, and then you make your own decision at that point.
1: Yeah.
0: You right. get as close to the truth as you can get as possible in politics.
1: Yeah, right, yeah. And I just don't, you know, again, what the people do with the truth is up to them. I can't make people care about it. There's not we don't see this enormous outrage.
0: No.
1: But having it as a matter of record is important. That's why he's going to be on Capitol Hill today. We'll see what he says. You know, he was evasive before. I expect him to be evasive to a certain extent. You know, to save his own pride, I guess. I don't know. But there are things you can't deny. Now that we have the diaries, sorry. You can't deny it. And so they'll just let this, again, I think the radicals look at this and say, yeah, yawn, we're going to move on. We're not going to, nobody cares about this. And to a large extent, they're right. Nobody is outraged about the truth when it comes to a global pandemic, about taxpayer dollars, U.S. taxpayer dollars being used for gain of function. Nobody cares about the truth. If that doesn't jolt you, because remember, the first 90 days, it was zombie apocalypse territory. And if that doesn't jolt you into caring, because the next one might not be COVID, it might be something much more dangerous. How do you prevent it from happening again? You get to the bottom of the truth, and you make sure.
0: And I guess the one question I would want answered is, why didn't you tell the American public the whole truth?
1: Right.
0: Why didn't you do it? Why didn't you tell them the truth?
1: Why were you hiding it?
0: Why did you say this? Now, you said publicly that you never did anything or close schools or wanted to. Of course, you didn't close the schools.
1: Yeah.
0: The states would do that, or the local school districts would do that. But you said they should. Here it is. Here's where you said they should close. Why did you say that when the science never showed that it affected children like it did the elderly?
1: Right. Right.
0: And remember how long the teachers' unions went out? Weren't we into like late 2021, early 2022?
1: Yeah. Yeah.
0: It was unbelievable what they did.
1: And the left believed they could not only control people's movement, their freedom, their behavior, they could control their words on social media.
0: But they didn't attempt to control drinking because liquor stores were necessary businesses to be open.
1: That's even the USSR passed out free vodka.
0: That's proof.
1: Yes.
0: It was a communist plot.
1: Yeah.
0: They kept the liquor stores open.
1: It's 150 proof.
0: We are Red Eye Radio.
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0: he's Eric Cronin. I'm Gary McNamara. Iran back on the attack again. You saw that the United States and Saudi Arabia both went after some of the Iranian Revolutionary Guard in Iraq.
1: Yeah,
0: in eastern Iraq.
1: Right.
0: Yesterday, also the reports of Iran going after the Kurds. You saw that, right?
1: Yeah.
0: That story out there. I'll tell you one thing that's happening because it's sitting right beneath the surface. Yesterday when the president was talking about the war, it was a blah, blah, blah, blah, blah, blah day to me. When he took off, you heard before he met with Netanyahu, he took off on Netanyahu when he was asked the question that Netanyahu was going to bring him information about, was it Pickaxe Mountain?
1: Mm-hmm, mm-hmm.
0: That they had, you know, intelligence. He goes, I know what it is. You know, like he was irritated. Biden, where did that come from? And the other one where he said, look, Iran wants a deal. It's just not formal yet. And I went, stop it. You know, stop it. But it's this entire thing that they stopped the war. You know, they stopped the attacks that the president was promoting we were going to do. And all of a sudden it was stopped. And one of the reasons was and the leaks that came from the administration that said it's because of munitions. Wall Street Journal questioned it yesterday, said, if it's about munitions, why isn't the president and the conservatives in Congress screaming holy hell about it? There's nothing after it. Nothing.
1: Right.
0: It's the same thing as when the president came and talked about China and the elections, and the next day the conservative publications went, well,
1: yeah.
0: If they're doing all this bad stuff that you're saying, why are there no sanctions? There's nothing. I'm not going to do anything.
1: Yeah.
0: Why bring it up as something that's absolutely urgent to the American people? Well, if we don't have the munitions, and I'll tell you, an author from a senior fellow from the Manhattan Institute said, it's not true. It's not because of weapons. Now, the president later on denied it, but why are you getting those mixed messages?
1: Right.

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1: And he is Eric Carly, and I'm Gary McNamara. Download our Red Eye Radio app today, and you can listen when and where you choose. Yeah, so we had said it when we came in Monday. And then it was yesterday we saw the Wall Street Journal editorial, which was basically saying the same thing that we were saying.
2: Mm-hmm.
1: This is major. If we're actually running out of munitions to fight Iran, then we're either allocating our defense money completely wrong, or there's a huge problem that needs to be addressed now. Because this has been more than just this past weekend where that has been talked about.
2: Yeah,
1: and you and I said, the number one priority of the federal government, number one, there isn't even a close second, is defense of the American people. It's funding the military. That is dominant number one before anything, which is, of course, why the communists wish to get rid of it. Can't defend the democracy if the military's gone. There is no democracy to defend anymore. And so we've said all along, even before this past weekend, why isn't the president screaming about it? Why isn't Congress screaming about it?
2: Well, where was the heads up? If the media is reporting these leaks and they talked about some of the anti-patriot defense missiles were down to the below 1,000, that we had burned through so many at a high rate. Where was that alarm when we were burning through so many at such a high rate, if that actually was going on? Where was the Pentagon going to policymakers along with the president saying, we need more defense? We need more funding for this particular type of defense. Early on, you had anti-drone technology that was being questioned because of the type of drones that Iran was using. And we were using a very expensive technology at that time to battle those drones. So the question is, if this is actually going on, this is my red flag. If that's going on, you're not looking at inventories every day. You're not looking and saying, hold on a second. We're going to have to go to Capitol Hill for more. This is going to be a long-term situation. And we didn't anticipate. I don't buy it to begin with.
1: Interesting article that I read, saw it in Tablet magazine, and it was written by Park McDougald, who is a senior fellow at the Manhattan Institute. The Manhattan Institute is a conservative and free market think tank. We've talked about it before. I've referenced the editor at large, Myron Magnet, before. He was editor from 1994 to 2008, I believe it was. But he also wrote the book in 1993 that had a huge impact on me. It was called The 60s Legacy to the Underclass, and really talked about the pathology of dependency that was caused, you know, in the 60s, when it was like the great welfare solution to all the problems we had today. And he said it came back and bit them, you know, basically right in the butt. Mm-hmm. That's what it did. And so it's called The 60s Legacy to the Underclass, which is the welfare state that we have created. It's a wonderful book. I think Bush referenced it one time. Hmm. I forgot what he referenced on it. Heather McDonald on the police with the Manhattan Institute, you know, talking about the statistics when it was, you know, the cops are hunting, exist to hunt down and kill blacks. And she goes, figures don't show that.
2: Right.
1: Here's what the figures show. And she went through the figures. Oh, man, she was demonized for that.
2: Well, and she set out just to demonstrate with the numbers what was actually going on. She didn't know either way when she approached it, and then if I remember correctly, was a bit surprised that the numbers were, of course, way off than what the left was promoting.
1: So here's what he wrote an article: why isn't Trump finishing the job in Iran? It's not because the U.S. is running out of ammo. And I'm not going to read the whole thing, but I'll read the parts that I think are pretty important. So, is the United States just too short on ammo to continue fighting? Oh, by the way, Tablet magazine that he writes, where he's a senior fellow at Manhattan Institute, just so you know what any perceived biases he might have are. Tablet Magazine is a Jewish conservative center right magazine.
2: Okay,
1: so he works for Manhattan Institute and also Tablet Magazine. All right, so the United States is just too short. Is the United States just too short to continue fighting? Unsurprisingly, the answer is that there is a partial truth here, but one wrapped in a whole lot of BS and spin. The first point to make is that much of the media coverage, presumably guided by some in the Trump administration, is intentionally conflating munitions with air defense munitions used to defense against drones and ballistic missiles. U.S. inventories are classified. That's one of the problems. But most media coverage refers to the estimates from the Center for Strategic and International Studies, which the media say closely align with classified U.S. data. Now, there's a problem there, because do we actually know that's the truth? And they have a table of they have the key munition stockpiles from the Center for Strategic and International Studies published in April at the conclusion of the first wave of fighting. Of those key munitions, the Tomahawks, the and all the other high-tech, the high-end missiles, are all high-end standoff offensive weapons for which the United States has plentiful cheaper substitutes. We have the expensive one, but we have many cheaper substitutes. The concern is specifically with the high-end air defense munitions such as Patriots, THAADs, and SM-6s uses to defend ships from missiles and drones. However, none of these shortages precludes further operations against Iran. In U.S. military doctrine, air defense is not intended to provide an indefinite shield against drone and missile strikes. Given enough time, any sufficiently capable enemy can overwhelm air defenses, a problem known as overmatch. The purpose of air defenses is to protect U.S. and allied forces long enough to suppress and then destroy the enemy's launch capability. We brought that up the last 2 days. Indeed, this was precisely the point reportedly raised by CENTCOM Chief Brad Cooper during the president's recent war council. According to the Wall Street Journal, Cooper believes the U.S. can cope with the limited stocks of Patriot and other air defense interceptors because the propped up U.S. Strikes, if they are approved by Trump, would blunt Iran's ability to launch a large number of missiles, which is true. And what we suspect was the basis of Kane's reported warning is that munition shortages do somewhat raise the risk of combat operations. The United States and Israel definitely have the capacity to conduct operations, but they're going to have to maybe accept a little bit more risk than they have in the past, said Colby Baldauer, an independent defense analyst and Center for European Policy Analysis. Told the tablet in an interview, they're going to have to get in a little closer using things like small diameter bombs. The United States still has a lot of munitions available, but they definitely will have a little bit more judicious in how they execute and plan operations. Indeed, as the CSIS report, quote, above notes, the United States has enough missiles to continue fighting this war under any plausible scenario. As for the claim that munition shortages hurt U.S. preparedness against China, this is technically true but misleading. Indeed, such claims repeat a line of argument frequently advanced by Under Secretary of Defense for Policy Elbridge Colby, a close ally of Vance and other restrainers within the Trump administration, though Colby has been publicly supportive of the Iran war. Indeed, since entering office, Colby has repeatedly attempted to use concern about munitions as a pretext to attempt to starve Europe in general and Ukraine in particular of U.S. arms on the theories that U.S. must conserve its stockpiles to deter China. But this is a dishonest argument. At no point in living memory since China first began to be identified as the main pacing threat has the United States been adequately prepared to deal with the threat, not only in terms of munitions, but also in terms of the broader force structure. But what in a nightmare scenario is what they're talking about. But the nightmare scenario is, do we have enough munitions to fight a war with China, Russia, and the Middle East?
2: Right.
1: That's the standard that he claims that they're using. That's right. Why I said, okay, but you can't use that because we're not going to be at war with Russia.
2: Right.
1: And odds are we're not going to be at war with China.
2: Right.
1: So that's the, and so he goes, of course, all of this is a bit theoretical now because we are under no illusion about the president's intention of fighting a strategically coherent campaign in Iran or anywhere else, but that's a problem of leadership. It's not that we don't have the ammo. You know, it's what is in the president's mind about what we're going to do. But like I said yesterday with the president, for me, it was a blah, blah, blah. When he went after Netanyahu, I'm like, stop it. You know, like, because Netanyahu said, all he said was, is that we're going to make sure that the president has the classified information of Pickaxe Mountain, that this is where they're putting a lot of the nuclear material. And the president took off, like, on the reporter for that. Like, I know that. I know, you know, whatever. And took off at Netanyahu. It's like, your ally's fighting in a war.
2: Yeah.
1: That shouldn't cause that type of response from the president as it did.
2: Right.
1: And then when the president said that, oh, no, Iran wants a deal, but it's just not formal yet. It's like, stop it. God, stop it. Just, you know, you.
2: Nobody believes that. And if it were true, nobody believes Iran is going to abide by a deal.
1: Right. Yeah, but we're back to where we were 3 weeks ago.
2: And this whole thing that, you know, we've got the best cameras in the world on that mountain. We're watching them closely. But what are you doing? Where is the mission? Where is the mission?
1: Well, that's where we played. Did we play yesterday, John Kennedy? Because, you know, Senator Kennedy was saying, yeah, we did. They need to sit down. They need to explain to us in the Senate what we're doing, what our goals are.
2: Yeah, because he wasn't in that cut. He wasn't completely on board with the president.
1: Yeah. He's like, we need to know what's going on.
2: Well, this is the problem. That's another red flag.
1: Even if it doesn't become public, you need to talk to the leaders.
2: You've got to talk
1: of Congress and say, here's where we're going.
2: Yep.
1: If you want them to raise holy hell and say, if we don't have enough munitions, we need to get it now, but we don't know.
2: Right.
1: I don't know
2: what the mission is.
1: They're not talking to us.
2: I don't know what the mission is. And it's beyond me. I just don't know where do you go with this?
1: And their response would be, well, the mission is to ensure, I know exactly what the president would say, is to ensure that they don't have a nuclear weapon.
2: By doing what? How do you accomplish the mission?
1: Yeah. How do you get to that point is the question.
2: Yep.
1: So we know what the goal is. What is the strategy to reach the goal?
2: Where is it?
1: Right.
2: Where are we? And then we keep hearing, well, they want to talk. They want to talk.
1: Now, there's a great point that I read yesterday, some of the analysis, that they are starting to starve because of the blockade, you know, Iran, which means, though, we should have never taken it off to begin with for a couple of weeks. Right. The whole thing is to shorten it. If you believe this policy is going to work, then don't back off on it ever to get something that you already had before the war.
2: Right.
1: As we did with the Memorandum of Understanding. That was ridiculous.
2: Right.
1: Which is why that got blown up real quick. And which was the only way that was going to go.
2: Yeah, I have no faith. I have no faith in anything that's being said right now.
1: You know, I remember you said, I forgot, it was early on when I worked with you, you don't believe that the United States will ever fight a war to actually win again.
2: That we've lost our stomach for war.
1: Yeah.
2: That we've lost our will to go to battle. I'm not talking about necessarily the people that serve. It's the people that lead those that serve.
1: Yeah. Well, it's also based on the people. Remember, look at the polling. The polling.
2: It's the average American person.
1: Right.
2: Which, by the way, is nothing new. We didn't want to get involved in World War II either. until we did.
1: I'll never forget the research that I saw, like 1939, a year before, like 95% of the people wanted to stay out of the war. World War II, even though the Lend-Lease program, I think, had started at that point, and a year later, it's like 95% wanted to enter the war.
2: We didn't go to war with Al-Qaeda until 9/11.
1: Right. We are Red Eye Radio.
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0: We are radio, front of radio. He's here, Carly. I'm Barry McNamara. I'm sorry. I'm laughing here again from the Babylon Bee. Rashida Tlaib's campaign slogan for 2026. Mm-hmm. Rashida Tlaib, 2026 for a brighter future and death to America. Fresh off another term of working tirelessly for the nation she despises, Congresswoman Rashida Tlaib introduced her 2026 re-election campaign slogan for a brighter future and death for America.
1: Yeah.
0: She had the catchy new slogan at a rally to denounce the evil of the nation she wishes to continue serving.
1: Yeah. Exactly.

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0: news this hour from Town Hall. I'm Jason Walker. In Russia, the main domestic security agency says the founder of the messaging app Telegram has now been charged with aiding terrorism and has now been put on an international wanted list. Federal Security Service in Moscow says charges against Pavel Durov come as Russia restricts Telegram, one of the most popular messaging apps in the nation. Very frightening, a new report says members of the Trump family have been targeted by Iran in a video.
1: First Lady Melania and son Barron Trump reportedly targeted by Iran in a disturbing new video encouraging their assassination. The New York Post publishing the details and frame grabs. It shows a picture of Melania in the presidential motorcade with the window down and pictures of high-end department stores like Saks Fifth Avenue in New York City where she is known to shop. There is a red target over the store sign. Toward the end of the extremely disturbing video, Barron Trump is also threatened with the words, "This is just the beginning. Barron Trump, wait for us."
0: We are learning more now about that devastating tornado that ravaged northeastern Wisconsin earlier in the week with widespread damage, power outages, hit hard cities like Appleton and Menasha. There, Police Chief Matt Albrecht says they're implementing a curfew from 10 p.m. to 5 a.m., and that should be in effect for several more days, at least.
2: This curfew is in place so that the emergency responders and the public works crews can complete their work safely, effectively, and without hindrance from people who would be in the area. There's a lot of dangers out there yet. Down trees intertwined with power lines, and the conditions are just not safe for citizens to be in the streets after dark.
0: More on these stories, townhall.com.
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0: because I wanted to get your reaction to it.
1: All right, all right.
0: Democratic political strategist, the Serpent,
1: all right,
0: James Carville, on Sunday said David Hogg, former Democratic National Committee vice chair, should succeed current chair Ken Martin, calling the DNC dysfunctional.
1: Well, you know, when I saw that, and I have seen it, I saw it, in fact, yesterday during the show. It was late in the show, and I saw that headline. I think I saw it at the Hill.
0: Yeah, it's the Hill, yeah.
1: Yeah, so I thought to myself, wait a minute. He's been screaming that the party's going batsoup crazy, and he wants David Hogg to be the leader of the party. But wouldn't that be the next logical move? There was a Wall Street Journal story talking about, you know, how this new, the DSA basically, they're a small group of radicals within the Democratic Party. And I thought, no, they're not. One of them is the mayor of New York City. The president of New York City. And the, you know, this idea that the
0: party. The czar of New York City.
1: The czar. He's a dictator. But he's, look, you'd be closer to saying that than you would be if you said Trump is a dictator. I mean, you know, government-owned grocery stores. But then again, Trump is welcoming government-owned this and that, you know, to a certain extent. So who knows? No, I don't believe Trump is a dictator yet. But here's the thing.
0: well, during his third term, he
1: was. Yeah, during his, I think, maybe the fourth term, but I'll give you some leeway. It could be the third. But no, I saw that, you know, the party basically has a decision to make. And I thought, well, I think of Glenn Close in what was that movie with Michael Douglas where she boils the rabbit? What was that called? Fatal Attraction. Thank you, Ron. I will not be ignored. That's the DSA sitting over in the corner. It broke into your house while you were gone and sitting there waiting on you, making you boiled rabbit stew, saying they're not going to be ignored. They're absolutely bat soup crazy. And one of the things that David Hogg was talking about before he got the boot was that the party had not focused on his demographic, his age group, the people between 18 and 30. And they had ignored them. Well, what's interesting is they got rid of him, but they started focusing on what? On younger candidates. You know, maybe David Hogg was before his time at the DNC, because it is a, you know, this is a radical situation for, you know, the Wall Street Journal article that, no, they're in charge of the party, the loudest, most radical faction of the Democratic Party, the DSA right now, is definitely in charge, well, which has me wondering what the 2028 convention
0: well, as, is going to look like. As we said yesterday, or it was the day before, they are in charge. How do we know they're in charge? Because the leaders, and that would be Jeffries and Schumer, over and over again keep saying it's all part of a big tent.
1: Right, they're including them.
0: So communism is part of the big tent.
1: They're not, you know, they're not setting them aside. They're not cutting them out.
0: Where you look at the Republican Party and most conservatives have sidelined, and they did it very quickly when you think about it. They sidelined, Candace Owen,
1: mm-hmm.
0: Tucker Carlson.
1: Right.
0: They're not part of the mainstream anymore.
1: Right.
0: In fact, one of the things that's always talked about when you see that, you know, and I haven't heard much about it in the last couple of months, that J.D. Vance has to separate himself from Tucker Carlson.
1: You know, I've seen a lot over the past week or so about J.D. Vance and who he's aligned with, and, you know, who thinks of him, you know, who thought of him. There was somebody they mentioned in an article that was, you know, I was close to him before and then now not so much. And I thought to myself, you know, what direction is it going in 28 for, you know, because Marco Rubio was right up there, but he has said it, I don't know if he's going to hold to that, that he would not challenge J.D. Vance.

0: And so, you know, you look at J.D. Vance, and the question is, where does he stand? And it's kind of all over the place. You know, there has to be a concern within the party.
1: Well, I think, and again, I don't know. This is not my opinion. This is my observation of what's going on with Republicans. You know, we've talked about Marco Rubio and the polling numbers and the fact that he's doing very, very good. I have no idea what kind of president he would be.
0: Well, I mean, if he's going to act like he did as a senator, then I may not be fully on board.
1: Right. But when you look at the politics of it, the concern of the Republican Party and many members of the Republican Party is that J.D. Vance would be viewed as another term of Trump.
0: Right.
1: And they wish to move and go in a different direction, a significant portion of the Republican Party. It's like, fine, Trump did good, time to go in a different direction now. Still, the majority of the issues are the same, but we need to sell it in a different way.
0: But
1: I want to get back here to, because I don't want to get too far off the original topic here.
0: Okay.
1: We'll get back to that. But that's just the whole thing with the DNC. I just want to bring this up.
0: Mm-hmm.
1: Candidates can raise money. Tallarico can raise money. Why can't the DNC raise money? What is it? Is it because large corporations are looking at it and they're so unsure about the Democrats? Because normally corporations will give to both. They're hedging their bets.
0: Mm-hmm.
1: You know, you get some, we don't know who's going to win, and so we're going to give to both. Why can't the DNC? Because you hear about all this dysfunction, but precisely what is the problem? I can't think of the woman that was the bundler. You know, the fundraiser for Biden that ended up, remember, she left.
0: Right.
1: I don't know where she is right now. I haven't seen her, you know, do anything, but she just, you know, she gave up, you know, as a fundraiser. She said basically because the Democratic Party has gone crazy and they're just not, you know, they're just not in the mainstream anymore. And so she just, you know, she left. But what is the actual problem? Why can't one of the two major political parties as a party, not individual candidates, but as a party, is it because business and special interests even look at them and just say, we don't know where the hell they're going to go because of the DSA? Is that the, and if you put, and this is where, you know, this is Carville, let me use the quote. If David Hogg wants to take over, I ain't stopping you. Go ahead, man. I really don't care. And I don't think at the end of the day, well, they might be fine people. I know some of them are not particularly determined. And it's just like, what? Where are you going? Do you want him or do you not want him? If you don't care, why are you suggesting him? Carville's, you know, in his throne or whatever it is, his bed throne that he does all these different interviews in at times doesn't make any sense. The question I would ask him precisely is, why can't they raise money? What is any corporation out there that would normally give to the DNC? Why aren't they doing it right now? What is the problem? If you go to those people in those companies and those billionaires or whoever they are that can raise a ton of money, why can't they raise money for the DNC? What actually is the problem? And if you're saying, well, I want David Hogg in there, well, then aren't you saying, all right, the DSA takes over?
0: Well, that's the first thing I read into it when I saw it at the Hill.
1: Yeah.
0: I want this new young group of individuals to come in and take over. They need to be more radical. That's what David Hogg was calling for in his very limited time,
1: right,
0: as second in command. And that's the first sergeant or whatever you call it there at the DNC. That was what he was screaming about. In fact, that was really what got him the boot. Think about that.
1: And that's why I look at Carville and go, what the hell are you talking about? You're saying the DSA is killing them, and then you're saying David Hogg should be the head of the DNC. None of it makes sense. It's like you're calling them dysfunctional. Your opinions are dysfunctional.
0: I get the impression that Carville wakes up every day and sees something and is not in

0: I mean, not the bubble of today, but the bubble of whatever post is in front of me right now, and then he jumps on it without thinking of anything. Forget about the bubble of today. He's in the bubble of right now, and then he sounds off on it. Get out of bed every once in a while. Maybe that much alcohol in your home isn't healthy.
1: He's not sick or anything, is he?
0: I hope not.
1: Yeah, I haven't heard anything.
0: I haven't heard anything. But it seems like the guy posts from his bed a lot, and that's kind of creepy. Right.
1: But I haven't seen anybody.
0: Even Epstein did that.
1: What I haven't seen is any coverage from any major media outlet, conservative or liberal. What is the precise? We know it's a story. The RNC, what, has like $175 million. And the DNC is in debt and trying to use anything that they have that they own as collateral to get loans to keep on going. Why? Why will not corporations and special interests give to the DNC? They can raise money for their specific candidates. What is the problem? Why can't they do it? Now, I'm okay with the DNC not being able to raise money. I'm just asking the question, what is changing? What in the landscape has changed over the last 2 years where the RNC is just getting money through the roof and the DNC might be holding an auction or you might see them, Pawn Stars or whatever it is.
0: Yeah. Well, or they have to get a big celebrity dinner, you know, $20,000 a plate or whatever. Julia Roberts comes in, you know, and makes a big donation. They have to get the big donors, and they still have the big donors. George Soros is still very active. We know that.
1: Mm-hmm.
0: But the reason you can't get the grassroots and the reason you can't get the corporations on board, I believe, is very clear. Because of the direction of the party in those blue states, they know they want that nationwide. The Democrats want to make sure that that kind of policy is going to be a national policy. That's the intent.
1: You know, and I go and I check it. You know, I just put it into, you know, AI, and I know all this stuff, but just like, okay, what is there anything new? Because in AI, in Google AI, they do, you know, tell you what their references are. But it's like the DNC is struggling with fundraising due to donor fatigue from the 2024 election and frustration with leadership about what? And then say over withheld post election audits, high operational costs. Many donors and bundlers remain angry over how the money was spent during the 2024 presidential cycle, the withheld audits, low morale. Well, why would there be low morale? Carried over debts, expensive digital acquisition, dispersed spending. But you can make that case probably for any political party that they don't spend the money the way you wish them to spend the money. Why can't the DNC raise anything? Or do they look at it, do these bundlers look at it and go, we might as well give to a candidate because we know what the candidate will use the money for, which will be advertising.
0: Right. But it's, you know, then it gets back to the content of the message. You know, and I think this is something that's been... I don't think it's slowly boiling, but certainly been on the pot for even going back further than 2 years. Go back to 2019. December 3rd, 2019, Kamala Harris bails out because, first of all, she's just a weak candidate. Nobody knows what she believes because she can't form a coherent sentence. But she had no money coming into her campaign, and she, you know, the morale was at an all-time low. But I think if you apply that outside of her inability to actually form a sentence and give a good speech, tell me who in the party has given a good speech that has really motivated people outside of the Democratic Party, outside of the radical faction of the Democratic Party.
1: Plattner.
0: Right? Really? Who was it? It was Obama. If you want to talk about reaching out to outside the party and this euphoria that came about and led to the election of and his win in 2008. That was it.
1: Oh, okay, you don't mean Obama now. You mean Obama then.
0: Yeah.
1: Okay. Okay.
0: Yeah. Yeah. Who was the last Democrat to do that? There isn't anybody doing that anymore. We're going to punish. So you want the private sector, who's going to get the brunt of that punishment, to give you checks? You want the big CEOs, the big money makers in those industries, to write you checks as individuals?
1: Or is it a combination of the fact of they believe the money was spent wrong, and they also see the direction, and they look and go, you guys are being taken over by the DSA, we just can't support that.
0: Well, that and what direction? Because the rules change every day. I'm giving my money today because I believe in, you know, let's say it's Mamdani or, I don't know, AOC. And then all of a sudden, it just changes in a heartbeat because the rules, their rule book, changes every single day. So what are you investing in? You might be investing in one thing today, and then it's something totally different by the time you get to Election Day.
1: We are Red Eye Radio.
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0: Beer Runner Radio, he's Eric Carlin, I'm Gary McNamara. I was thinking of Lindy Lee, who left the Democratic Party in late 2024 and was a loyal fundraiser for them for years. Actually, was started fundraising for Trump.
1: Yeah. It's interesting because a young lady by the name of Evan Barker, there was a piece in the New York Post the other day that I bookmarked. I was a ruthless fundraiser who helped progressives infiltrate the Democratic Party until it all became unbearable. And she said, in March of 22, I realized the weight of what progressives had become, and it was unbearable. This was my last straw. And she voted for Trump in 24. And this is somebody who said in high school she actually campaigned for Obama. She was a community organizer for Hillary Clinton in 2015. She did all these things helping, again, progressives infiltrate the Democratic Party, but it had gone too far, and in 24, and she wrote a book based on that called Nothing Left. Her name is Evan Barker, but it's really interesting to see this, because if it is happening from within, it was bound to happen, because identity politics builds this. Everybody has their own rule book now, and you don't belong, you're an oppressor. Even Mamdani, to a certain extent, is becoming an oppressor.
0: Oh, the Hill says Carville is recovering from hernia surgery.
1: Yeah. Get well soon.
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1: And I'm Gary McNamara along with Eric Harley. Fauci to testify later on today. We'll get to that in just 1 minute.
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1: You know, we've gone over the things that Fauci said and what the truth ended up being numerous times here, even in the past week and a half, knowing that Fauci was going to testify. Just wanted to talk a little bit about the response I saw on social media yesterday. There really was no response to what he said versus what the truth was from the left. What I saw yesterday was, Fauci's a great guy. He's really a great guy. I saw someone said, well, I don't believe he's evil. He's extremely vain. And yes, he did mislead and get a bunch of things wrong. Well, I forgot what was in the mainstream media say, well, yeah, it shows the contradictions, but there's no smoking gun. And I went, it's sort of like we've been asking the question, you know, what's transphobic mean? What does a smoking gun mean here? He can't be charged with anything except lying before Congress. Where what I want from this is a document in history of what we were told by officials like Fauci, and what the reality actually was, and why they were attempting to hide the truth. And there's no doubt in my mind at all, based on the evidence. I don't base it on the fact that Fauci once liked Trump, adored Trump, and then disliked Trump, and then liked Biden. I don't make my judgment that, oh, he's such a grandfatherly-like figure. None of that at all taints our impressions at all. It's simply what he said and what he did based on what we now know is fact, or what he did to hide any type of any other opinion, for example, as he did when it came to where COVID came from, where what he was saying in the diaries was not what he was saying in public. And he needs to be held accountable. Or not accountable, we need to get, because he's not going to be held accountable for it, you need to get him on record so history, the history cloud, I keep saying the history books, so we won't be reading books by 2036, everything stops, as Elon Musk has said, money doesn't matter anymore or whatever. By the way, we'll have to talk about that one.
2: Mm-hmm.
1: But that's really all I saw. Nobody will actually address on the left what Fauci said privately based on what he said publicly. Now, the only other thing I saw, and they were jumping on it, was that, well, it was his diary, and the government has no business going in a diary. From what we know, everything that he wrote was on government servers. If you write it on government servers, it's not private. And it was so funny because there was a debate, Eric, yesterday going on into they weren't a diary. They were on public, excuse me, they were on government, government servers so you can have them. Yes, but they were still a diary, and they were still his private thoughts. It's like, oh, my God.
2: Yeah.
1: This is, you know, the de-evolution. Devo should have done a song on de-evolution of the Internet, on social media.
2: Yeah.
1: Because it was just hysterical. And then that became the sidebar. It's like, well, can a diary be done? Well, of course a diary can be. You can call it whatever you want. He wrote stuff about what he believed, and it was different than what he was saying publicly. Whatever the hell you want to call it.
2: Well, nobody's making the claim that it was illegal to obtain this information. Nobody from the beginning, in fact, right?
1: No.
2: In fact, the liberal activist media ignored it.
1: Yes.
2: And so now you look at it and say, is anybody debating whether he wrote this or not?
1: No.
2: They're not.
1: That's all that matters.
2: And so let's now get to the truth. The American people deserve the truth on this. And you know, this is the same group. They built this adoration for him when he was telling them, too, to mask up. When he was telling, you know, basically, because he brags about getting the school shut down.
1: Yeah.
2: And he lied about that.
1: Right. Yeah, he did on that. Absolutely.
2: But then in his diary, dear diary, how did he start those notes? Dear me, you are so wonderful. Everyone loves you. The Newsweek piece was so terrific.
1: Oh, God, I saw that. Yeah.
2: It's this is the kind of ego that comes with the kind of attention and power that you get in a situation like that. And for someone in that position, it's rare. Let's hope it's rare. Let's hope that we don't get to a pandemic with something else more dangerous, which is the whole point of getting to the truth. How did this happen?
1: I did see, because I went through so many comments, I did see, I don't know if I saved it or not, I'll see if I did, but I don't have that window up here at the moment, where somebody was saying, don't you understand what was going on? There was pure panic. There was pure panic. There was well, right. And when there's pure panic, the truth should come out. You just don't say there was true panic, so whatever anybody says goes, because you'd never say that about a Republican.
2: Right.
1: If it was a Republican candidate or whatever. And so, no, the more the crazy panic happens, the more important it is to know what the truth is. For example, putting seniors close together during COVID in nursing homes and putting people that had COVID in there.
2: And we had already learned a lesson from that and how dangerous it was, yet Governor Cuomo at the time believed it wasn't that dangerous.
1: And so, yeah, the more the panic that is not the because there was so much panic, it justifies anything that he did. It doesn't.
2: No.
1: Just the opposite.
2: No, no.
1: The whole role of scientists is not to panic.
2: Right. It's to get down to exactly how this happened. And, you know, this was the real tell in the back and forth between Fauci and Rand Paul was the fact that he was so evasive in his answers. Keep in mind, he's not in an elected position, right? He's not running for office yet. He's not there to do anything except talk about the science behind what happened.
1: Mm-hmm.
2: His expertise, his purview. And the only thing he did is run around in circles.
1: What would have been early on the right thing that you could say would be fair for Fauci to say, you know, because we know they held the meeting and it was basically 10 to 2 that the people in that meeting with Fauci, 10 to 2, believed that this thing could have been made, you know, could have been made by man.
2: Right.
1: This was done, and it was 10 to 2.
2: Right.
1: He didn't come out and say it was 10 to 2. He should have said, we have a meeting where the majority believe this and a minority believe that. We're still searching it.
2: That's a solid answer.
1: Right,
2: and by the way, would be the truth.
1: Right.
2: And you don't have to commit one way or the other.
1: Right. Why couldn't he? Why could? And we're still doing research on it.
2: Right.
1: And I haven't made up my mind on it yet. But you don't sit there and say, especially when we know. Think about this. Oh, my gosh. I mean, they knew it. But in January, it was January he was saying that it didn't come from the market.
2: Yeah.
1: We were hardly talking about COVID in January.
2: No, in fact, it really didn't heat up until the end of February and into March.
1: Right. And then by April, May, where they're still talking about it came from the market.
2: Right.
1: And that, by the way, that helped drive the panic that nature created this. It means it could be anywhere, anywhere, anywhere, anywhere. If nature created it there, why can't it create it, you know, in the United States and 1,000 other places? People were talking, well, no, if we would have said no, we believe it was man-made and probably came from Wuhan. That's the majority consensus at this particular moment.
2: Yeah.
1: And then you saw the whole thing about the CIA when he talked about that was publicized a lot yesterday.
2: Mm-hmm.
1: That the CIA had said, no, we believe that, you know, China is involved in this.
2: Right.
1: And then why? Because remember, when the president was calling it the China virus, remember how calling it the China virus was racist?
2: Oh,
1: remember
2: that?
1: Yeah. And you talked about it yesterday. Was it Pelosi going to Chinatown?
2: Going to Chinatown.
1: We won't deal with this racism.
2: Right.
1: You're bringing racism into anything, and this is simply a disease, and the goal is to figure out where it came from. And so you tell the truth. If you would have told the truth and said, no, we believe it came from this particular source, and probably the consensus from the scientists so far, early, the majority believe, not that there isn't a minority that doesn't believe otherwise, but the majority believe this, people would say, okay, we know where ground zero is. We know it's not going to just appear in Louisiana.
2: Well, you know, and for the left, it didn't break until Jon Stewart went on his buddy's TV show, Stephen Colbert.
1: When was that, 2022? Or what?
2: It was late in the game. It was late in the game. And you could not talk about it on social media. If you tried to say anything about it, then you were going to be throttled. You were going to be shut down. Your account was going to be suspended. And he goes on, of all shows, the Colbert Show. And does his rant
1: June 14th, 2021.
2: Yeah. So we're talking well over a year into this whole thing.
1: Yeah.
2: And you couldn't talk about it. You could not post anything. And the left and Stewart making the point in a funny way, but it was funny because it was true. It was observational humor that had every bit of truth behind it. And after that, the liberals just kind of broke away. They were just like, maybe we can talk about it. Maybe we can at least have a discussion about it. It started to break open. On the right, we were looking at it for what it was. There were things we didn't know in the first month, in the first 2 months, in the first 3 months. But we started to see the pattern.
1: Mm-hmm.
2: And quite frankly, we assess our own risks every single day. And we know with a virus that acts a lot like the flu, you protect the elderly. And you often protect children. And anybody with any underlying disease. And those were the basics. We knew that. But they wanted more control. And they were getting.
1: Well, that was initially on. Then we found out later you didn't have to protect the children.
2: Exactly. Right. That was the exception to that.
1: Right.
2: That with that virus, children actually in any age group were actually the safest.
1: Right. We are Red Eye Radio.
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0: We are Runout Radio. He's Eric Carly, and I'm Gary McNamara. I saw a number of people on X say, well, I believe Fauci's going to take the fifth. It's like, well, why? He doesn't need to take the fifth.
1: Yeah, right.
0: The only thing that they can, you know, Comer said it yesterday, as we know, he was pardoned. He was pardoned for anything he might have done.
1: Right.
0: So if he comes out and says, no, I stole money. I stole COVID money. I'm not accusing him of doing that. Hypothetically, just couldn't do anything. The only thing he can be charged for is lying before Congress now. That's it.
1: Yeah.
0: So yeah. Why would you take the fifth?
1: Right.
0: You would only take the fifth because you don't want to go down in history as somebody who said one thing in leading the COVID fight, you know, or believing one thing, or not reporting the truth to the American people.
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10: Breaking news this hour from Town Hall. I'm Rich Thomason. positive and productive. That's how the U.S. and Israel describe President Trump's White House meeting with Israeli Prime Minister Benjamin Netanyahu. Meanwhile, seems as if things are heating up again in the Mideast.
11: President Trump announced at the weekend that he was calling off a nearly two-week American bombing campaign that had seen nightly strikes by the U.S. on Iran in order to make way for negotiations. But a statement from U.S. Central Command said that since Sunday, what it called terrorists aligned to Iran had mounted more than two dozen drone attacks against U.S. and Saudi targets from bases in eastern Iraq. U.S. and Saudi fighter jets struck multiple targets near the Iran-Iraq border and elsewhere in Iraq as part of what it called a strong response.
10: The BBC's David Willis. Jordan's military says its air defense has intercepted five Iranian missiles early today. Dr. Anthony Fauci due to testify today before a Senate panel. His appearance comes on the heels of shocking revelations culled from his diary about COVID-19, its origins, and his role during the pandemic's darkest days.
12: The content of the entries reveal Fauci was absolutely obsessed with his newfound fame while the coronavirus spread and Americans were locked down, many sick and some dying. Fauci writes, "The situation with my national and international fame is explosive and really unimaginable," adding that he may be the most famous and talked about person in the country.
10: Correspondent Laura Winters. It was party line vote.

0: Senate confirming Jay Clayton as a new National Intelligence Director. Japan's earthquake death toll has risen. It's now up to at least 18. Watching Wall Street, the Dow futures down 28 points. NASDAQ futures 122 points higher. The S&P futures are up 24. More on these stories, townhall.com.
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0: A federal judge has temporarily blocked Minnesota's law banning prediction markets.
3: The decision marks a clash between President Trump's administration and the states over regulation. U.S. District Judge Catherine Menendez found that the U.S. Commodity Futures Trading Commission, along with prediction platforms Kalshi and Polymarket, are likely to succeed in their challenge to the law. They all argue that federal law gives the CFTC exclusive jurisdiction. Minnesota Attorney General Keith Ellison disagrees. He insists prediction markets amount to gambling, and he plans to defend the state's law. Bob Agner reporting.
0: Russia's primary domestic security agency says founder of the messaging app Telegram has been charged with aiding terrorism. It's been placed on an international wanted list. The Federal Security Service says Telegram failed to remove channels, bots, and activity that's actively used by a Ukrainian.
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12: This is The Dana Show. My name is Craig Collins, filling in. Thrilled to be with you. A bunch of stuff out there to talk about. Dana will be back tomorrow. We

0: tapes is he's already a broken brain man. Like, you can already hear it. And a lot of it, from what I'm hearing of people that listen to a bunch more than I did, is just, like, boring and a mess as far as a man who can't seem to remember very basic stuff. It's terrifying in one sense. Like, it's not shocking. I should say that because a lot of us thought this was who this person was. And we thought this was who this president was the entire time he was the auto pen in chief. But to hear it as early as 2017 and then to know how profound the lying and all the crap was from the Democrats who pretended he was the fastest guy in the room is insane. That's not the only thing valuable in the tapes, of course, his brain being a complete mushy mess. It's also that he's totally aware he has classified documents. So we're going to play some of that audio. Him saying that he found all the classified stuff and then, hey, this might be classified. Remember, Trump had his home raided because of what they claimed were illegal possession of classified documents. Biden allowed to keep his and talk to an author about all kinds of stuff. This is crazy to hear as blatantly as it's being described. But again, by a man whose brain is mostly mush already. And this is almost 10 years ago that he's already not really thinking the way that you should be thinking if you want to at some point try to be the president of the United States.
1: So this was high early on. In 2009, I just found all the classified stuff downstairs.
0: Just found all that classified stuff downstairs. So great. Here we go.
1: And then next thing I have here is this is classified. It's all
0: this is classified, just holding some classified documents that say that I shouldn't be in possession of these anymore in 2017, and I am, and who cares? Not a big deal. He flat out admits that he didn't want to turn any of this stuff in, too.
1: I'm told by, I guess he checked with you, in order for me to get my, get all those presidential notes I had for lunch, the luncheon meetings, I'd have to go to.
0: It's clipping out on purpose, by the way. I think there's stuff that they removed intentionally from this audio.
1: Okay. See if you can get me on the line while I have you now, okay? And stay.
0: By the way, we can all guess who he's talking about. Thinking Barack could have been removed from some of this audio.
2: It's probably something that goes to the presidential papers.
1: I don't think so. It was in between. I didn't want to turn them in. Right.
0: That's the part that matters. He says, I did not want to turn them in.
1: I don't think so. It was in between. I didn't want to turn them in.
0: I don't want to give this stuff back that I have right now that's all classified documents. But there's a bunch of just dropped audio where he goes, you talk to that guy, and he talked about that stuff. I mean, who do you think that was? I imagine it was Barack Obama, and that Obama was completely aware of the ridiculous amount of classified documents that Joe Biden had, because as Trump said, when his home was being raided in Florida, all of the ex-presidents have a crap ton of classified documents on them because they just take them. And they were the president during that time period. And most of it, the saddest part about this discussion is that if we were all being like human, and I think that's the thing that President Trump somewhat expected at some point, that like the other people would admit they were doing it too, or there might be a reason for it to go away and not be weaponized against him the way it was. But if we were all human, most of what people keep is stuff written to them. Like a world leader writes a note to them and they want to keep that because, as I would think, that's cool. See, you'd want to hang on to some of that stuff. Now, granted, that's not all they keep. In the world of President Biden, I think he kept all kinds of military information that he shouldn't have, and it would be dangerous if it fell into the wrong hands. So, like, I'm not necessarily excusing the behavior of doing something illegal. I'm just articulating it the way that a human being would when you realize how many things Trump had that they said he shouldn't have had during his time in office. But the rules disproportionately apply. You know that. I know that. It happens all the time. One side is allowed to do whatever they want. And actually, you know what's crazy about this? When it was a really big topic, when they were talking a lot about Biden and then Trump and classified documents and how something done could be illegal and then all the other crazy stuff with Trump and how they wanted to throw him in jail for like ridiculous, crazy versions of charges that made no sense, One of the things I talked about a few years ago when that was a big story was

0: Bill Clinton and how he was easily caught having done something incredibly illegal, lying under oath. And at the end of all of it, the special investigators and everything, they essentially said, it's fine. It's okay that he did that. He's not going to do it again. Let's let him go. And that's insane to me that you can weaponize the government sometimes and not all the time. And we see it on display just constantly. But it's not shocking. I should say it's insane because it makes me angry, but it's not something that I don't expect at this point. We've seen this movie far too many times. I want to play some other audio. The Dr. Anthony Fauci story is picking up some amount of additional space, at least in conservative media. President Trump said that had he known all of this about Fauci, he would have fired him, which I think would have been great at the time. It probably would have caused a whole lot less damage to our country, although who knows who would have taken his spot and how much of a crazy liar they would have been. But Fauci lied a lot. His diary shows that he knew all kinds of stuff that he claimed the exact opposite on, like the Wuhan lab leak, for one. A lot of the social distancing and mask wearing and other stuff he didn't seem to actually think was going to be effective or care all that much about. He cared a lot more about himself and being treated like a celebrity and a hero. So here's a little bit of what Trump said about, had he known this, he would have been fired.
1: You know, personally, as a person, but I didn't agree with what he was saying, sure, or what he was doing. And when Biden came in, he inherited him, and he gave him a tremendously high position. And then he gave him a pardon.
0: He did give him a pardon.
2: He did, indeed. And, you know, I think we all thought there was a lot of science behind what he was saying, and maybe not so much. But, Mr. President, if you would have
0: known... I kind of love the maybe not so much, because I'd go a little bit further than that, Ducey. I would go deeper into the definitely not so much.
2: And then, what you know now, would you have fired him?
1: Well, I would have fired him, but again, I didn't listen to him. So when he was with Biden, he was like the god. When he was with me, he wasn't even close, and I wasn't very close to him. I dealt with him very little. I didn't agree with many of the things he said. No, he wanted to close up everything. Look at all the states that remained open. Those states remained open. He wanted everything closed. And it just turned out that closing wasn't so good because, you know, it's very interesting. Some of the states that fared the worst in terms of the spread were actually closed.
0: Yeah, they were. You know what's really interesting about this, too? If you recall these press conferences, President Trump didn't interrupt Fauci. He let Fauci say whatever he wanted, but then Trump said totally different stuff. And I enjoyed the hell out of it. A bunch of people hated it, and a bunch of people thought that Fauci was some white knight fighting for them and, you know, trying to defeat the evil, terrible person that was President Trump. But if you listen to his recollection of how that went, it actually does seem aligned with how Trump carried himself. Now, granted, I do think a lot of people thought that President Trump allowed him the space to say stuff that immediately contradicted himself, that essentially Fauci was being given that opportunity, and Trump didn't stop it. But part of me continues to better understand, at least I think I do, who President Trump is after all this time that he's been in office and been in the public space as a politician, or whatever you want to call him. And I think he is completely willing to let the audience, the people, the United States of American citizens, like, evaluate it for themselves. He let Fauci say whatever Fauci said. He said whatever he wanted, and he walked away from the press conference. He's like, all right, we said different stuff. I don't think he was unaware of what was going on and unaware of how it was being shaped. And he didn't do the thing that media would accuse him of doing, which was silencing Fauci. Because if you also remember, anytime Fauci wasn't at the press conference during COVID, people went crazy on social media on the left thinking it was somehow silencing him. And then he was there the next day. But that's how little Trump seemed to actually care about the positions and the differences they had on stuff. Now, Tom Elliott Agrabian, who tweeted about me the other day, I was very happy about that. He tweeted that I was covering for Dana and talked about him. So we're doing it again. But also because he put together something that's incredible. It is a supercut of media just fawning over the liar that is Dr. Anthony Fauci and the crazy stuff that happened during COVID. And this, you know what's really interesting about this when I hit play on this? Part of what's driving this amount of praise for Fauci wasn't just that they thought that he was the guy saying the thing in the room that was true and Trump was saying the thing that was false. It's when you hate someone so much, you prop up these other people around them that you think are fighting your fight for you. You think that they're trying to defeat the enemy that you see day in and day out that haunts you in your dreams. A bunch of these Trump derangement syndrome people, I think, are haunted by anything and everything that is President Trump. And because of that, as much as how much they might have liked Fauci, they praised the absolute ever-loving crap out of him. And man, oh man, did he love it, but also not deserve it, because he was lying every day to the American people.
3: The single most respected voice in the pandemic is Dr. Anthony Fauci.
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15: Thank you for your 37 years of service, I believe, to seven presidents, and thank you for your work over
0: there. I got to stop it. We're 47 seconds in. I am going to play more of it. But what's crazy listening to this and then knowing what's in the diaries is how much Fauci loved this part. Like how many interviews he did, how much he was agreeing to, because he absolutely wanted to be the person that they're describing him as. He didn't live up to it. He absolutely failed behind the scenes to tell us the truth, to do the things that they all seem to think he was doing. But that's not as important as the fact that this fed his massive ego. And he was talking all the time about prizes and awards and being called a hero. Like, his diary is full of the stuff that maybe a 16-year-old girl who dreams of one day being an influencer would have full in her diary, too. It's a crazy amount of me.
15: Past year.
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0: I can't. This is a whole nother minute. 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It is just ridiculous. Thank you, Dr. Anthony Fauci, for lying to us constantly for an amount of time that you were getting paid attention to and absolutely obsessed with getting the spotlight as much as you could. Thank you for that, sir. 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
24: 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What is Cloyd? We asked Jill Pereira from LG.
25: Leading to a future vision that LG has of a labor-free home manifested in this autonomous humanoid robot that we're calling Cloyd, which is essentially a series of sensors, cameras, wheels, and the joints, let's say, in the arms, and the ability to reach. And essentially what that's going to be able to do in the future is replace repetitive tasks in the home that are keeping people from doing what they want to be doing more often, with the implementation of these robots that can do things like fold clothes, build the laundry, check on the food, and other autonomous tasks that can basically free you to do more of what you want to be doing.
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0: And now, all of the news you would probably miss. It's time for Dana's Quick Five.
1: That's right, it's time for a Quick Five on the Dana Show. D-Lash, Dana Lash Radio on X, a great way to stay connected to her, at Radio Craig C, if you want to follow me for some reason. Jamie Raskin is calling for an investigation into the relationship between FIFA President Gianni Infantino and President Trump, which is the dumbest thing I've seen in a while. I don't know why people care so much. No matter what their relationship is, President Trump did successfully ask FIFA to reconsider a red card, and then the United States soccer team got the crap kicked out of them anyway. So I don't know why any of this matters. And honestly, the United States as a whole should be grateful that the president tried to make the fight a little bit better from our soccer team compared to one of the elite teams in the world, and it definitely still was not. So, of course, the Democrats go on that road for some dumb reason. Singles are so burned out, they're letting spreadsheets evaluate if their dates went well. I saw this story and I was kind of confused. Apparently, people go home, fill out all the data of the date into a spreadsheet, and then see if they have enough pros and a very few cons before they decide they're going to go on a date again. So it's not you see someone, you talk to them, you have some sort of gut feeling as to whether or not you like them, and then maybe you get to know them more. No. You got to crunch the numbers, apparently, if you're a young person in the dating world. Every time I see a dating story, I am thrilled that I'm married. It seems horrible to be out there in the dating world. No judgment. Sorry for anybody who's out there. But this seems terrible. But good luck. Hopefully the spreadsheet goes well for you if you're dating someone for whatever reason you're trying to make it work. I would just give up on those people. There's got to be somebody out there who's not spreadsheeting this stuff. There has to be. Would you pick $50,000 instantly or a coin flip for $1 million is a question that was being asked online. A surprising amount of people said that they would just take the 50 grand and go with that. 65% of people, in fact. 25 said they'd flip the coin, and then some didn't seem to know what they would do, which I always find hilarious. You ask some people a question, they're like, well, I don't know. I'd do something. I'd go coin flip, baby. It's $1 million. It is quite a bit more than the $50,000, and you got a decent shot of getting it. So that's way better than any kind of lottery. Quick break, a lot more. Craig Collins filling in on the Dana Show.
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1: This is the Dana Show. My name is Greg Collins, filling in. Thrilled to be with you. A bunch of stuff out there to talk about. Vice President J.D. Vance spoke at Lindsey Graham's memorial service, pointing out that Brett Kavanaugh probably wouldn't be a Supreme Court justice if not for the way that Lindsey Graham handled the ridiculous things that were happening during that hearing. But let's first play this. This is J.D. Vance saying that, he misses Lindsey Graham and that he's known him for a very long, or knew him for a very long time.
2: So many of you argued with Lindsey, laughed with Lindsey, relied on Lindsey. And I also, of course, want to give condolences to a group of people you sometimes don't hear as often mentioned in the same breath. But I know who loved him, which is his staff. I know all of you worked for him for a long time. Many of you worked for him for longer than, you know, I've been in public service, certainly longer. Some of you even than I've been graduated from high school. I don't know the age any of you. But what a testament to a man that he has so much loyal and devoted staff.
1: Yeah, that the staff really cared about him and liked him. That there's no, you know, rumor that he was a jerk to people and they all hated him and he yelled at them all the time, which you hear from a lot of people constantly. Here is Vance talking about the Brett Kavanaugh hearing and the confirmation of him as a Supreme Court justice. And I probably will play the Lindsey Graham audio that went very viral after his sudden passing because it was excellent. But here's what the vice president said.
2: Before I knew Lindsey, one of the most enduring parts of his legacy is I do believe that Justice Kavanaugh would not be on the Supreme Court were it not for his fierce advocacy during a critical moment. Remember that Senate confirmation hearing where Lindsey, and by the way, he got criticism from the Republican side of the aisle for this. He would always vote for qualified Democrat judicial nominees.

0: nominations. He came to the judicial nomination process in a spirit of bipartisanship. Again, he was criticized sometimes from our side of the aisle for that. But what he saw happening to Kavanaugh was not a policy disagreement. It was character assassination. And Lindsey got as fiery and as passionate as I have ever seen a human being get during a judicial confirmation, and I believe that he saved that nomination.
1: Yeah, I agree with you. I agree with you, Mr. Vice President. So let's play a little bit of Lindsey Graham, just to remember him again, as the Vice President does, being incredible at the Brett Kavanaugh confirmation hearing.
2: If you wanted an FBI investigation, you could have come to us. What you want to do is destroy this guy's life, hold this seat open, and hope you win in 2020. You've said that, not me. You've got nothing to apologize for. When you see Sotomayor and Kagan, tell them that Lindsey said hello, because I voted for them. I would never do to them what you've done to this guy. This is the most unethical sham.
1: Go, Lindsey!
2: Since I've been in politics. And if you really wanted to know the truth, you sure as hell wouldn't have done what you've done to this guy.
1: Absolutely. He went on for almost three more minutes complaining about and absolutely rightfully holding the left accountable for the crazy way in which they were treating him. His high school yearbook being brought out and somehow being used as some sort of proof that Brett Kavanaugh was a terrible person. Lindsey Graham even read from a myriad of different sources, some of them very, very high profile, saying how respected of a person Brett Kavanaugh was, which I think was important to that hearing. But the best part is right there at the beginning, not only as he points out, as J.D. Vance said he did, that he voted for people that maybe you and I might not have voted for to be Supreme Court justices, but that if they actually wanted to investigate the thing they were accusing Kavanaugh of doing, there was a much better way to do it than to try to ask him questions at that moment in that hearing. If they really thought that he was guilty of any of these crimes, they go to the FBI or they go to certain committees and ask for investigations that happened long before this moment. This was political theater, and this was calling out political theater at its absolute best. But the Vice President talking about Lindsey Graham today, many, many others talking about Lindsey Graham today, it's certainly an important moment to once again remember the life of someone who served this country as long as he did. But they're celebrating him a memorial in the Capitol Rotunda that I think I'll probably play some of that audio again a little later on in the show. All right, let's move on to this. Caitlin Collins went on The Daily Show and talked about the fact that she was made fun of at the White House Correspondents' Dinner. My favorite part of the joke that President Trump told her, the myriad of jokes he told, but the ones about Collins specifically, is when he compared her to Dylan Mulvaney. Because it put a lot of Democrats in an awkward situation. They either have to say that Dylan Mulvaney is not a beautiful woman because he's a dude, or they have to say that it's somehow, you know, kind to compare the two, that Caitlin Collins looks like a transgender female. It's either or. You got to pick one of the roads there, because people were praising how attractive Dylan Mulvaney was on the left. And then when Trump made the comparison and called Caitlin a young and attractive woman, it became confusing for them. But the insults that Caitlin actually did call them apparently didn't impact her the way that they were supposed to. I don't think they were supposed to impact her at all. She's crying a victim while pretending that she's above it, which is odd, because I think you either have to just be above it or complain about it. You're choosing a little bit of both roads here.
3: You know, I've covered Trump for 10 years. And so I've listened to pretty much all of his speeches for 10 years, with very little exception. And so I actually think it's helpful for other people to be able to listen to them in their entirety, which people really don't that much these days. In the room, I think I was not surprised when he insulted me. That happens pretty regularly inside the Oval Office.
4: Yes.
3: This is just a bigger venue where it was happening.
4: Mm-hmm.
3: What was most surprising to me was the room was filled with a lot of his staffers, his cabinet, his allies, Republicans in Congress. It was so quiet in the room during the president's remarks.
4: Because of how much they respect him.
1: Whatever, John Stewart. I do think it's funny. I think some people, like, when you hear a joke that's as aggressive as some of those jokes are, you find it funny. But you don't immediately, like, burst out laughing. You're almost like, whoa, he did that. And then you look over to Caitlin to see what her face is doing. And then you look back at President Trump. You're almost, it's like when you see a car crash. But version of it that I think is quite different in the fact that you're not really making noises, but you're captively paying attention. That doesn't mean that you hate the jokes. It just means that you're surprised they're happening, which at this point, I don't know that a lot of people should be surprised. I was laughing. When I heard it, I actually thought it was funny. And had I been in the room, I think I would have thought it was pretty funny the entire time. But all right, let's move on. Some other things out there that I saw. This is interesting. The DSA is actually significantly more unpopular than the Tea Party was in 2010, which is and isn't important. It's important to us, the side that would love to see Democrats lose, because I think that the DSA is their ticket to failing at a whole bunch of elections. So I'd rather see it continue to be prominent up until the midterms, but I'm a little bit afraid. It's like playing with fire. I'm a little bit afraid that if it actually took hold and people actually got in positions of power who believe the insane things that the Democratic Socialists of America believe, that it could do a lot of harm to our country. So I definitely want them to lose. And I would love to see, again, the Democratic Party taken over by this level of insanity. But I just thought it was interesting. CNN points out how deeply disliked the DSA seems to be by the everyday average American, which is exactly what you should expect if someone is, you know, talking about and highlighting and celebrating what is essentially communism.
5: A new Tea Party. Net favorable opinion of the Tea Party back in June of 2010 versus the Democratic Socialists of America, the DSA, right now. Remember, the Tea Party helped keep Democrats in control of the United States Senate back in 2010 because Republicans ran all these candidates that were just seen out of the mainstream, right? Christine O'Donnell in Delaware. How about Ken Buck in Colorado? How about Sharon Angle, who did the impossible in Nevada and helped get Harry Reid another term in the United States Senate? Well, their net favorable rating back in June of 2010, 13 points underwater. Not too hot to trot. Not too hot to trot.
1: Okay,
5: but not absolutely terrible compared to the DSA now. 25 points underwater. Twice as unpopular as the Tea Party was back in June of 2010.
1: Because the Tea Party was a little crazy, and some of the things they said, at least you could kind of understand, the Democratic Socialists of America are absolutely insane. They're insane in a way that everything they say, you look at it like, really? Especially even my favorite part from the audio that went viral yesterday, where one of their co-chairs is saying they want to upend the Senate entirely. Because anybody in the Senate would probably not like that, that they're fired and their jobs are over and the Senate just closes down completely. But that's because it's a version of the patriarchy or somehow tied to, the United Kingdom and kings. I forget all the stuff she said that was so crazy to listen to her here. But it's definitely the kind of thing that you want it to crash and burn. But you're a little afraid that someone somewhere might actually benefit from the insanity and then do more harm if they actually got into a position, like Mamdani, to do things with said power. By the way, the mayor in New York, the OG in the world of democratic, socialist, communist, Marxists, was celebrating his grocery store and how it's going to be 30% below retail prices, the government-owned store selling food, as he starts to try to take over different businesses and organizations and the means of production, all of the things that make communism what it is and all the stuff that's bad. He was bragging about it yesterday.
6: Here's how it will work. Once a month, our five city-run grocery stores will set prices for this core set of goods at 30% below typical retail prices. No exceptions, no gimmicks. The savings will last for the entire month. That means no weekly fluctuations nor sticker shock at the checkout line.
1: We're going to try to bankrupt all the grocery stores, is essentially what he's saying. We're going to use government funds to do it, which is horrible to think about how much damage that could do and how control over your food the government in New York might inevitably have. He also was asked about people who didn't want a 9/11 memorial service. This was kind of crazy.
7: A number of people who are survivors of 9/11 are calling on you not to go to 9/11 memorial services. I wonder how you feel about the fact that they're trying to keep you away.
1: I think it makes sense, and I think you should probably stay away, sir. What are you going to say?
8: I will proudly honor the families, the survivors, the first responders forever impacted by that horrific terror attack, by standing alongside them at this year's 9/11 commemoration, reaffirming that we will never forget the solemn day.
1: So they don't want you there, and your response is, I'm going to be there anyway. That's how you respect them. You respect people that think that you've spoken way too many times in crazy, awful ways that stoke additional hate and all kinds of things that we don't want to see in our country or in the biggest city in the United States. And your response to that is, I'm such an arrogant piece of well, you know what, that I'm going to stand there anyway. That's surreal to me to hear him say that in response to that question. People don't want you there. What do you think you should do? And his answer is, do whatever the heck I want. By the way, have you seen this grocery store? All the prices are way cheaper. Who knows if the goods, if the food is any value, has any value, or it's the cheapest possible stuff they can find. It's crazy to watch literal communism slowly be taking over New York City. I'm so glad I don't live there. All right, quick break, a lot more. Craig Collins filling in on The Dana Show.
9: As we roll towards headlines, our partners will bring you the program. It's the folks over at Burn-A-Gun. Burn-A-Gun, the Burn-A CL specifically. I've told you before, I have zero issue throwing lead down range to defend myself or a loved one. 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Sleep soundly like a little happy baby. 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
1: This is the Dana Show. My name is Craig Collins, filling in at D-Lash, Dana Lash Radio and X, a great way to stay connected to her at Radio Craig C. If you want to see some of the dumb stuff I share very infrequently on social media, I have competing sports calls that I really love. One happened last night at a Detroit Tigers game. They were playing, I think it was the Orioles, and a squirrel got loose on the field, and it was hilarious to watch. The biggest reason it was hilarious to watch, Tigers not so great this year. It seems the best athlete in Detroit might be a squirrel as far as speed goes. And then the other clip I have is a very, heavy Irish-accented two people calling a soccer match where apparently Ireland won for the first time in 75 years. It's a little hard to understand at the beginning, even though they are speaking English, because they have very thick accents. But I'll let you decide which of these two is the better call and the better situation. Let's do squirrel first at Comerica.
2: The chase for the squirrel is on, and the squirrel is in the corner, and the squirrel is still eluding an entire horde of ground crew members, and the squirrel's free once again. Hemmed in. No, I won't be hemmed in. I have freedom on my mind. Trying to go between the legs, and eventually he gets away again and hops through the towel. And hops through another towel.
1: It just kept going, by the way. The squirrel stayed loose for a while. Seemed to captivate the audience at some point. I think even a guy dressed up as a Tigers mascot put Free the Squirrel on a sign and went viral. That's hilarious. So that's option one, the squirrel call at the Tigers game. Option two, as I said, is two very Irish broadcasters talking about the All-Ireland Senior Soccer Championship, a thing they have not won in 75 years. And at the beginning, if you can't understand, they're saying stuff like, get it out of there, get it out of there, as they're about to win the game, match, whatever you call it in the world of soccer. I think this is pretty hilarious, too.
3: Get it out of there! Get it out of there!
4: Come on, get Ben loose!
3: They have Ben loose! It's Ben in the prime! It's Ben in the prime! They're 30 seconds to go! We're 45 yards from the penalty goal! He's got Tommy Conroy! Tommy Conroy!
4: He's got it!
3: Yeah! Tommy Conroy! Oh, my God! 5 seconds to go! The famine is over! Hit the nuclear button!
1: All right, so I assume that if you're going to pick the soccer call, it's because of the ridiculous amount of energy that exists in that thing. Like, those two individuals do not care that their microphones cannot handle the volume to which they're screaming and yelling. If you're going to pick the squirrel call, it's because of the nuance of it being hilarious that a squirrel is loose and that a play-by-play guy decided to do the moment-by-moment discussion of it. But that's up to you. I can't tell you which one I thought was better because they're both amazing. But I'd love people to tell us. You can send it to social media, at Radio Craig C, on X, on Facebook, wherever, or at D-Lash, Dana Lash Radio, and then she'll be very confused when she's back tomorrow why people are telling her the Irish sports call was better or worse than the squirrel sports call. But they're fantastic. So way to go. Job well done all around. I wish I had that level of excitement that these Irish broadcasters do when they're calling a senior soccer championship. But I do not, at least in that world. Maybe I will someday. Quick break, a lot more. Craig Collins filling in on The Dana Show.
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7: Breaking news this hour from Town Hall. Amit Thomason. The Senate panel will hear from Dr. Anthony Fauci today. Fauci, at the center of the nation's COVID pandemic response, is scheduled to testify. The testimony comes in the wake of revelations from his diary about COVID-19, its origins, and his role during the pandemic's darkest days. He's in. Jay Clayton confirmed by the Senate as the new Director of National Intelligence.
8: On this vote, the yeas are 51, the nays are 47, and the nomination is confirmed. Under the previous order, the motion to reconsider is considered made and laid upon the table, and the President will be immediately notified of the Senate's action.
7: A party-line vote in the Senate. A touching eulogy from President Trump yesterday's funeral of Senator Lindsey Graham at Washington National Cathedral. Mr. Trump calling the late senator from South Carolina a true American original who left us much too soon. Lindsey Graham, described by the President as a force to be reckoned with, someone who gave America the full measure of his good and mighty heart. A huge search and rescue mission underway on Japan's southern island of Kyushu, devastated by a powerful earthquake.
9: We've been hearing from Prime Minister Sanae Takaichi and her office, and they're saying the rescue effort is continuing. And she has also pointed out a new danger that she's concerned about is the heat stroke. Around this time of the year, Japan becomes very, very hot. It's about 35 degrees Celsius over there. And there are 37,000 homes still without electricity, without air conditioning. And there are thousands of rescue workers who are working throughout the day without any climate control.
7: The BBC's Jay Kwan says the quake death toll has risen to at least 18. Cleanup, the order of the day across flood-ravaged areas of the Northeast and storm-battered parts of the Midwest. On Wall Street, Dow futures down 128, NASDAQ futures up 42 points. More on these stories, townhall.com.
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7: Jordan's military says the country's air defenses intercepted five missiles launched from Iran early today. The interceptions come hours after the U.S. military said it had knocked down an Iranian missile barrage launched against U.S. forces in the Middle East, shattering a brief pause in the fighting. The U.S. military also says it worked with Saudi Arabia's forces to strike sites in Iraq that Tehran-backed militias have used to launch attacks in recent days. All Iranian missiles launched against American forces in the Middle East were intercepted. French authorities ordering nearly 4,000 more people to evacuate from Atlantic Coast tourist sites because of raging wildfires. The orders are widening what may be France's largest peacetime evacuation. Meanwhile, the return of hot weather threatens firefighters' fragile hold on a vast wildfire west of Bordeaux. Fire crews held the blaze in check through a calm night. News and analysis, townhall.com.
11: From the KSEV Weather Center, today expect mostly sunny skies and very warm temperatures with a high of 99. Tonight will be partly cloudy and humid with a low of 78. Tomorrow anticipate hot weather with sunshine and a few clouds reaching a high of 100. On Friday, conditions will be sunny to partly cloudy with toasty temperatures also hitting 100 degrees. By Saturday, it will be hot with temperatures nearing the record high of 103 set in 1998. Expect a mix of sunshine and clouds with a high of 102. With the KACV Weather Center forecast, I'm AccuWeather meteorologist Joe Lundberg.
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18: Ready? Fight!

Oh yeah. Good morning, Houston.

just sweep the Angels today, they'll be back to 500 for the first time since April 7th when they were 6-6. Since then, they've been under 500 all year. They have the opportunity. They've won 7 of their last 8 games. Angels making the mistake. This time, after they walked Yordan Alvarez in Monday's game, intentionally walked him in the 9th inning as part of that 4-run come-from-behind win for the Stros on Monday night, last night, with the game tied at 2 in the top of the 9th inning after Allen had led off with a double. Yordan Alvarez came up with 2 outs in the top of the 9th inning, and he would just rope an RBI single up the middle to center field. Allen scores. Astros take the lead 3-2. And Josh Hader, solid 9th inning, bottom of the 9th inning. No runs, no hits, no walks, no Ks. Just goose eggs across his line, other than the 1 inning pitched and the 14th save of the season. And the Astros are now 54-55. Didn't pick up any ground on any of the 2 teams in the American League West. The Texas Rangers knocked off the Tampa Bay Rays, so they remain 2 games ahead of the Astros. While the Mariners knocked off the Dodgers, they remain half a game behind the Astros in the AL West standings. Alvarez had 2 big hits, the RBI single and a 1-out solo home run that put the Astros on the board, 1-0, his major league leading 35th homer of the season. He's just killing it. Absolutely killing it right now. Altuve had 2 hits. He went 2-for-4 for the Astros. Walker as well with a couple of hits as the Astros out-hit the Angels 9-7. And they're now 54-55 with tonight's finale with Hayden Wisniewski coming off the IL to start for the Astros tonight. First time since, April? What was it, April of last year? It's been some time. Peter Lambert, another solid outing for him. He went 5 innings, gave up 2 runs, 7 hits, punched out 6, walked only 1 batter. In fact, that was the only batter the Astros pitching staff walked. As De Los Santos, Abreu, Okert, and Hader pitching the final 4 innings, scoreless innings for the Astros out of the pen to secure the win over the last place, worst team in the American League, Los Angeles Anaheim Angels, 3-2. Angels now 42-68, Astros 54-55. You gotta love it. This is a team that they should beat if they're gonna be a playoff contender. These are the kind of games they need to win and find a way to win, and they did just that. For the second night in a row against a bad baseball team, even though playing them on the road. And with Wisniewski now starting for the first time since May 6th of last season, 2025, to close out this 3-game series with the Angels. And hopefully break out the broom sweep and get back to 500 for the first time since April 6th. Can they do it? We'll see. 281-558-5738. Less than a week away from the trade deadline. It's heating up. Tarik Skubal, obviously the headliner here. Tigers have lost, 3 in a row?

the rumors are starting to swirl and heat up now that the Tampa Bay Rays, the Atlanta Braves, Milwaukee Brewers, Yankees, Dodgers, all expected to be in play for the two-time American League Cy Young Award winner, who will be set to hit the free agent market after this season. This will be, I mean, unless whoever makes the deal, you know you're going to have to give up a lot to get Scooble. Maybe somebody will hold out as long as they possibly can to limit how much they have to give away, knowing that this is probably going to be a rental, unless you're able to re-sign him to a record-breaking deal, because you know he's going to want a big one. I mean, he's won the last two Cy Young Awards. This year, not so great. 7-5, but a very good 2.70 ERA. in 90 innings pitched this year, 110 strikeouts, just 13 walks. In 15 starts, he's put up a 3.0 WAR. He's still outstanding. And he would be huge for any one of these top teams that are apparently interested in reaching out for Tarik Skubal. It would make complete sense. I mean, Detroit's got to deal him. They're not going to re-sign him. They're not going to pay him the money that he wants. So you better get something for him while you can. Now, the other top pitcher expected to be or potentially dealt, Mason Miller. One of the top closers in baseball. This season, 27 for 27 in saves. .82 ERA. 80 Ks in 43 2/3 innings. Padres, they want starting pitching. They already have a good bullpen. They're going to want a bunch of prospects and some solid top starting pitching prospects to be able to make that trade doable for them. But he certainly is available, as the Padres have been putting that out there. And then one other starting pitcher, Freddy Peralta. Will the Mets deal him? They got him from the Brewers this past offseason. It has not been a good year for him or the New York Mets, period, as he is 5-9 with a 4.99 ERA. But certainly, I think after the Skubal domino falls, or if a team that needs starting pitching doesn't want to deal and give up as much as what the Tigers might want, Freddy Peralta could be the next best option. A change of scenery could do him good, as he was outstanding, obviously, with the Milwaukee Brewers a couple years ago. Now, the Mets this year, they're just bad. They're just a bad team. The year before, he was 17-6 with a 2.70 ERA. And again, Peralta this year, 5-9, 4.99 ERA. But again, the Mets, they stink. They absolutely stink. But the trade deadline, less than a week away. Who has the package? Who has the package that is going to make the deal for the Detroit Tigers and Tarik Skubal? That'll be the big one. Trade deadline, Monday, August 3rd. Just one more week. We're in the final few days of July. Hard to believe that we are counting that down and getting ready to roll into the month of August with the Hall of Fame game right around the corner. As well, what is that? Is that the Panthers and the Cardinals, I think, in that game? I'll double check that, because we'll get into the NFL, college football as well.
on the other side here on the Voice of Texas. AM 700 KSEV, you're in the press box. 281-558-5738.

0: voice. 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

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Here on this hump day edition of the Press Box, Chris Salcedo Show coming your way. Followed by Brian Kilmeade, Money Matters with Blake, Brent and Wes. Got the Dana Show, Craig Collins, Chris X and Craig Collins on the ride home. Just keep it locked in right here on the Voice of Texas, AM 700 KCV, 281-558-5738. NFL training camps, everybody's in camp, rookies and vets. Man, things not going so well there in Tampa Bay. Baker Mayfield, who had his own deadline, self-imposed deadline, if you will, with the Tampa Bay Buccaneers, looking for that extension as he's playing on the final year of his deal. The guy just can't get any respect. Can't get any love. Really, at the end of the day, Tampa Bay has all the organization holds all the cards. I mean, if Baker Mayfield has a great year, offseason comes, they can just put the franchise tag on him and then have the time to work out a long-term deal. But he will be playing, as of right now, without a new contract. He's around the... He's in the middle of the road when it comes to paid quarterbacks in the NFL, which honestly is about right. I mean, is he a top-10 quarterback? No. Would I want him on my team? Yes. Dude's a gamer. Plays through pain. Gives it everything he's got. He gives it everything he's got. He's around that 30... I think he's in that $34 million range, around the 15th, 16th highest paid quarterback in the NFL. He was 12th in the league last year in QBR rankings, just outside the top 10. It will be interesting, though, this year without Mike Evans in the fold as one of his wide receivers for the Tampa Bay Buccaneers, since he moved on to the San Francisco 49ers. One other note, Vita Vey, the defensive tackle for the Buccaneers, he's requesting a trade. He's not happy. He wants a new deal as well. And before their first full pad practice, team practice, he's already asked to be traded. So we'll see how that unfolds for the Tampa Bay Buccaneers. Not the way I don't think Todd Bowles wanted to start training camp there for the Bucs. It's interesting, some of the big quarterback battles we have ongoing and will be having ongoing during this training camps, these training camps coming up here over the next few weeks. Be interested to see how many snaps these guys play, particularly in Cleveland, the dumpster fire of the NFL. Really coming down to Deshaun Watson and Shedeur Sanders. I think it's a mixed bag on how people think this is going to shake out. I mean, Shedeur, who played last season, but it's a new coaching staff, new offense. So it's fresh for everybody to learn. Sanders at times last year showed some flashes, and there's a lot of times as well that he showed why he was picked where he was picked in the NFL draft. What's it been? Almost 2 years since Deshaun Watson's been on the field. Got to believe the organization would like to see what they, if he has anything left in the tank, given how much they're paying him. 33 years old. He's missed 66 games

over the last 5 years. And when he's been on the field, oh, he has been terrible too. I guess if I had to make a prediction, Deshaun will win this, will at least win it going into week one. Will he survive the whole season, play well enough this season to hang on to the job? My guess is no. But we'll see. We'll see. Then over in Atlanta, where Kevin Stefanski takes over, the former Browns head coach, who helped set up that mess there in Cleveland. But they've been a mess long before he got there. Bring in Tua Tagovailoa. They still have Michael Penix Jr., who's coming off an injury, on his way back from a knee injury. Penix was not able to work in summer workouts. Not sure how close to 100% he's going to be at the start of training camp here this week. That, you got to believe, gives Tua Tagovailoa a huge boost as far as an advantage in getting started, being able to participate in the mini camps, in those workouts, to get a handle on Stefanski's offense. That should, by the way, be heavily tilted towards running the football with Bijan Robinson. It'd be foolish not to. But I think this will be Tua Tagovailoa's job to lose in training camp and on into the season, as long as he plays well enough. I think this is going to be Tua's job there in Atlanta. Over in Minnesota, you've got Kyler Murray, another quarterback battle, Murray and J.J. McCarthy. Now, Penix, like McCarthy, both surprising, I have to say, first-round picks. And the odd thing is that when Penix was taken, they had Kirk Cousins. When the Vikings took J.J. McCarthy, didn't they have Kirk Cousins as well there in Minnesota? Funny how that story played out. Now Kyler Murray jumped ship from Arizona. Wise decision. A little bit better franchise. Has himself a top flight wide receiver in Justin Jefferson. I think hands down, like the Tua situation, Murray, this is his job to lose. He's a definite upgrade over J.J. McCarthy based off the play that we saw out of J.J. last season. Will he fit in O'Connell's offense? We'll see. Murray likes to stretch things out of the pocket, use his legs. Getting older, though. Injuries have been a problem for Kyler Murray. That's what kept him out last year. As Kevin O'Connell will have to choose during this quarterback competition in training camp, between two former first-round picks in Kyler Murray and J.J. McCarthy. Then you have the Las Vegas Raiders. I don't think there's really any quarterback competition here, but be remiss if we didn't at least mention it. I mean, after all, it is the number one overall pick from the NFL draft. Heisman Trophy winner, national champion, Fernando Mendoza from the Indiana Hoosiers, now with the Las Vegas Raiders, new coach,
there and with Clint Kubiak taking over as the Raiders head coach this season. They brought in a veteran, as you know, Kirk Cousins. Ironic, here we go again. Kirk Cousins in another situation where he's basically the placeholder until Fernando and the Raiders believe that he is ready to go. I think how the season plays out will dictate that. I don't expect the Raiders to contend in the AFC West. It's a tough division with the Chargers, the Broncos, and the Chiefs getting Pat Mahomes back. Raiders, I still think, will be the doormat of that division. If Cousin plays well enough, keeps them in games, win or lose, I think he hangs on to the job. But at some point, when is Mendoza going to get on the field? Midseason, late season, barring an injury, obviously, from Kirk Cousins, don't want to see that. But I think Raider fans, though, would love to see Mendoza out on the field than Kirk Cousins, with some Fernando mania. But those are some of the interesting quarterback battles that will take place. During training camp, other things to look at. One caller mentioned yesterday with Odell Beckham Jr. back with the Giants. I mean, they need help. I mean, outside of Malik Nabers, Calvin Austin, Darius Slayton, Darnell Mooney, Beckham, Juju Smith-Schuster is also on that roster. I'm not sure Odell or Juju will even make the final cut. By the time we get to week one, and the teams have their roster down to their 53-man roster. Just don't see it. 281-558-5738. Then there's the Texans with their guy, Tank Dell. I know a lot of Texan fans would love to see Tank Dell back on the field, contributing to this football team and trying to pick up where he left off when he probably wasn't even 100% healthy when he was playing before this latest injury that he had suffered that derailed all of his season last year. He has been participating in drills, but obviously not in full pads and not going 100%. Only time will tell once we see whether, when we get to the preseason, if he is good enough and ready enough. When I mean good enough, you know what I mean by that, from an injury standpoint. I guess I should maybe just say if he's healthy enough to get out there and participate in Nick Caley's offense. But I know we're all rooting for Tank Dell. All rooting for him, praying for him to get healthy and hopefully see him back out there at some point. Even if it's not, if he has to start the season on the PUP list and miss the first 4 to 6 games and then work his way back on the back end, I'd be happy to see it. Just want to see him get 100% and be 100% when he gets back out there playing in the Texans offense. Dive into some college football on the other side. Your phone calls as well. 281-558-5738 here in the press box on the Voice of Texas, AM 700. KSEV.

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4: All right, 6:42 here on the Voice of Texas. Chris Salcedo Show coming your way, top of the hour. I was talking earlier about Vita Vey, who's now requesting a trade. Wants that new deal. Before we move on to college football, this certainly isn't going to help out the cause, as the NFL doling out some money yesterday. Jalen Carter
9: the Eagles' prized defensive tackle, with a new four-year, $152 million extension, making him the highest-paid defensive tackle in the National Football League, hopping over Jeffrey Simmons of the Tennessee Titans, who signed that deal last month at $35.2 million average per year. The $38 million average now makes him the highest-paid interior defender in the NFL for Jalen Carter. This extension now hopping through 2031. It could reach up to $160 million, $106 million guaranteed. He's locked down now for the next 6 years. And he's a game wrecker. He fell in the draft, down to number 9 overall in the first round, just because of some off-field concerns, questions about his work ethic and whatnot so far. That has not been the case there in Philly. He is an absolute difference maker when it comes to Jalen Carter when he's on the field, anchoring the interior of their defensive line. So the Eagles spending some cash to lock up the interior. They also had signed Jordan Davis, their other interior defensive lineman, to a three-year, $78 million extension earlier. And then the Cleveland Browns, when we thought it was going to be a complete dumpster fire, they are keeping one of their stud players in Denzel Ward. He becomes the highest paid defensive back for the second time in his career, the former number four overall pick of the 2018 NFL draft from Buckeye Nation at Ohio State, agreeing to a two-year, $62.2 million extension, making him the highest paid defensive back, again, for the second time in his career. This tacks on, he's already still has 2 years remaining under contract for 2026-2027. So this keeps him through 2029 at 29 years old. New money, surpassing Trent McDuffie, who had signed the four-year, $124 million extension, paying him an average of $31 million a year. He was the highest-paid defensive back since leaving the Kansas City Chiefs, being traded from the Chiefs to the Los Angeles Rams. It's now Denzel Ward staying in Cleveland at 29 years old. He's from the area. I don't know. It's the Browns. It's just the Cleveland Browns. I just shake my head at that. Good morning. Welcome to the press box.
10: NFI list for Noel.
9: Say it again.
10: Did you know that? No, Jalen Noel is on the NFI list.
9: No, I didn't see that.
10: Yep, happened yesterday. Non-football injury, he's on the list. They're calling it minor, but they haven't said what it is. Last time we heard about that, it was the running back.
9: Oh, yeah.
10: Mixon.
9: Yeah, Joe Mixon.
10: You know, I understand. I mean, I had a buddy of mine, when he was about 35, he stepped off into a little 12-foot John boat to go fishing, and his Achilles popped. Just that easy. But he wasn't no damn athlete, so that's not good. So you start thinking, you were talking about Tank Dell. Dell was cleared to play yesterday, so he's 100%. He ain't clearing him of being 100%.
9: Okay. Yes, I'm reading. But, I'm reading up on Noel right now, saying that they're sitting there. They're reporting that it appears to be no major concern.
10: Yeah. That was like that same thing with Tucker's calf. Remember? He missed about what 40 games or something.
9: Mm-hmm.
10: And then Mixon, you know, and I wasn't there. He may not never play football again. So, let's hope not. Well, let's say. Hey, I think Dell's going to be your starting wide receiver. He's going to be your start. Him, Higgins, and
9: Nico
10: Collins. Yeah. And then your next three backups would be Noel at slot, Hutchinson wide, and the six is going to be, Watson's under contract, but it ain't a big contract. You know, the Watson guy, I mean, if he's your sixth wide receiver, I think you're doing okay. But are they going to carry seven?
9: I think they'd go with six. You got a couple of tight ends. You can always use, remember, you can also use Woody Marks out of the backfield and line him up at receiver in some packages.
10: Well, they like this Bond guy. You know, I never looked him up or nothing, but, you know, he put up some real good numbers in Boston College. His last year, he caught 88 balls for 990 something yards,
9: mm-hmm.
10: 11.3 average. Year before, he caught 67 for almost 700 yards, 10.3 yards. He's a perfect slot guy. He's a little big. He's 5'11", 190. A lot of his film, he's in the slot. He's not fast. He's 4'6", high 4'5s. But he's got real good hands, and he runs good routes. And they were talking about him when they went through their little previous camp. So, and I've watched some people on YouTube talk about him. A lot of people like him.
9: Well, I'm anxious to see Tank Dell. I mean, I'm glad that he avoided the PUP list to open up training camp. I'd just be curious to watch his progression to see what kind of explosiveness he has. I mean, I can't expect him, and I wouldn't expect him. I hope that he is, but I wouldn't expect him to be as explosive as he has been in the years past just because of the injuries that he suffered. But if he can help stretch the field and help that aerial attack for C.J. Stroud, that'd be a huge plus. And I think you'd be fine just with those, primarily those three, if assuming they all stay healthy. And Higgins, like you said, Nico, Tank, and then even when Noel is okay and comes back, I mean, that four in your group, I can't really argue that.
10: Well, you know, you got your two big guys with Higgins and the Collins, both 6'4".
9: Mm-hmm.
10: And then you got Hutchinson at 6'2". Watson, I think, 6'2". And then you got Noel and Tank at about 5'10", 5'11". So, that's the actual perfect thing you want with receivers. You want a couple tall ones, a couple middle ones, a couple small ones. How about if they're not happy with Watson or Bond? How about getting a veteran like Keenan Allen? He's still out there.
9: He is. So is Stephon Diggs.
10: Nah, I ain't touching Diggs. He's got all kinds. Ain't nobody gonna touch Diggs until he gets out of his issues. He's got all kinds of. He got some man that's suing him or allegable charges about some sexual stuff going on. And then he's got another thing with a woman. I don't see him playing football this year.
9: He may not
10: again. Unless,

0: Well, maybe maybe somebody like the Cowboys would pick him up.
1: Well, yeah. We got Keenan Allen out there, and there's another name, I forgot who it is, but there's another veteran, Lockhart. But he hasn't done much. He didn't do much last year with the Raiders or anything.
0: Are you talking about Tyler Lockett's?
1: Lockett.
0: Yeah, so is Debo Samuel still available, too.
1: Yes. But, you know, Debo Samuel's kind of like that Aiyuki guy. He's got issues between his ears. Remember when he had that great season when they were using him at running back a lot?
0: Yeah, in San Francisco.
1: And then what he said in the offseason, I'm a wide receiver. I don't want to play running back. See, once you do something like that, and I'm a coach or a GM, I scratch you right off my list. I don't want to have nothing to do with someone like that.
0: I don't know. I can't argue that. I mean, he's gotten older. I mean, he's obviously older. That's not his primary position. I would take Debo Samuel. The other thing you keep in mind, you know, let's just use the Texans as an example. When you've got the kind of coach that you have in D'Amico Ryans, I think it'd be all right.
1: Yeah, but the problem was he did that after the year he broke out, which was about 4 or 5 years ago. Now, he didn't do it last year or the last 2 or 3 years. He did that 4 or 5 years ago when he was in his 26, 27. That's when he made that statement. He had that big year, and guess what? He ain't put up no kind of numbers near that.
0: Well, he's also been playing with Washington, and they're not very good.
1: He played for San Francisco a couple years after that statement. And he didn't put up numbers. Go back and look. You'll see his big year. And then afterwards, look at rushing and his catches. It all went downhill from there.
0: I'm looking at his numbers right now. I mean, his best year was 2021 with the 49ers when he had 1,405 receiving yards, 77 receptions, and 6 touchdowns that year. I'll get his rushing stats in here in a bit, but since then, he had one other good year in 2023 when he had 892 yards on 60 receptions. Last year with the Commanders, 727 yards and 72 receptions last year and five touchdown receptions with the Commanders.
1: He's still rushing yards he had.
0: Check out
1: the rushing yards on that. I think he had a total of over 2,000 with both of them.
0: I'm pulling it up. I'm just waiting for one of these stupid...
1: Yeah.
0: Perform a security... Okay, here it is. In his career, he's rushed for 200... Okay, his career, Debo Samuel's rushed for 219 carries for 1,218 yards.
1: Yeah, but why did he do it for that 1 year? Then they had 1,400 yards catching.
0: Let's see. That was 2021. That year he rushed 59 carries for 365 yards. That was his best year rushing.
1: Yeah, 59 carries. That's like that's over three and a half a game. And he just came out and said, no, I don't want to run the ball. I'm going to run a wide receiver. And what, at 21, how old is he now, 30?
0: Well, he's still running it because the year after that, 42 carries, 37 carries, 42 carries, and then last year in Washington, they only gave him 17 carries that year.
1: Oh, yeah, they kept giving him the ball, but he didn't want to. That's the problem. You can't publicly come out and say that. That's basically telling your coach, I'm only going to do what I want to do. I only want to do what I want to do. You know, you can't be that in the NFL.
0: And he's 30 years old.
1: Yeah, so that was like 25 when he was talking that trash.
0: He's still a good player. I mean, somebody's going to eventually pick him up. That needs a veteran wide receiver for sure. And Tyler Lockett as well. Injuries happen in training camp.
1: Yeah, that's what they're waiting for.
0: Oh, for sure. Absolutely.
1: And, hey, do you think the reason they didn't sign Barnett is because of that Logan Hall guy they got from Tampa Bay?
0: Maybe. I still can't. And he's still a free agent, last I checked.
1: Yeah.
0: I can't understand it with his production that he had with the Texans.
1: Yeah.
0: How he is still a free agent, it doesn't make any sense.
1: Doesn't make no sense. Unless the only thing makes sense is if he is waiting, if he wants to be a starter and he's waiting for someone to get injured in spring training.
0: And that could be, and you're right, that could be. We don't know the other side of that. We do not know the other side of that. Hey, we got Wisniewski. We're almost up against it. I got to tell you, you see Wisniewski's pitching tonight.
1: Yep. Who's pitching?
0: Wisniewski.
1: Oh. Well, see, I hate that. I wish they would have just let him come up in the bullpen. Hey, how about Javier the other night? 5 innings, 2 hits, 7
0: yep.
1: strikeouts?
0: Yep.
1: Yeah, these guys, they don't need to throw him in first time as a starter. They need to bring him back and let him. The last 2 or 3 times they pitch in the minors, they should be pitching in the bullpen in the pros.
0: Well,
1: that's what I think.
0: They've done it with Javier, but didn't do it with Ronel Blanco. They put him right back into the fire. So Wisniewski's going to be in it tonight. 8:40 first pitch tonight against the Angels. We'll see. Hey, I'm up against it. That'll do it for this edition of the Press Box. You're on The Voice. AM 700 KSEV, Tom Ball Houston, thanks for listening. Have a great day. Chris Salcedo Show coming up. We will talk with you tomorrow.

0: breaking news this hour from Town Hall. Amit Thomason. He was a true American original who left us much too soon. President Trump's description of the late Senator Lindsey Graham. Mr. Trump eulogized a South Carolina Republican at his funeral yesterday at Washington National Cathedral. Vice President Vance says that Senator Graham really was one of a kind.
1: That swashbuckling, infectious laugh, that attitude, that passion that so many others have talked about, Lindsey Graham was impossible not to like as a human being, and of course, as a United States Senator.
0: Dr. Anthony Fauci, a key figure in America's COVID response, heading to Capitol Hill this morning to testify before a Senate panel. Fauci, who during the depths of the pandemic had declared that he was science. Things heating up once again in the Middle East.
2: Jordan has said its military managed to intercept 5 Iranian missiles early on Wednesday. The interceptions come hours after the U.S. military said it had knocked down an Iranian missile barrage launched against American forces in the Middle East, shattering a brief pause in fighting. The U.S. military also confirmed it worked with Saudi Arabia's forces to strike sites in Iraq, where it says it targeted Iranian-backed militias. The Iranian strikes come a day after an Iranian government spokesperson said recent U.S. strikes destroyed critical infrastructure in Iran, including an airport tower and several bridges and tunnels. I'm Karen Chemas.
0: Ukraine says it has hit one of Russia's largest oil refineries, stepping up the economic and diplomatic pressure on Moscow. Today's attack on the refinery, which produces gasoline as well as other fuels, reportedly ignited a fire and sent a half dozen people to the hospital. Watching Wall Street, the Dow futures are down 172 points, NASDAQ futures up 51. More on these stories, townhall.com.
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0: The Federal Communications Commission announcing a ban on new foreign-made humanoid robots, citing national security concerns. The move mainly targets China, which predictably is condemning the action.
1: The Chinese embassy in Washington said that China would take all the necessary measures in response to the move. They criticized it as politicizing technological advancements, and it says that basically the U.S. needs to stop smearing Chinese companies and threatening them with sanctions and things. But it's basically another frontier in the U.S.-China tech war, which just shows no signs of abating.
0: The BBC's Nick Marsh. Russia's main domestic security agency says the founder of the messaging app Telegram has been charged with aiding terrorism, been placed on an international wanted list. The Federal Security Service says that Telegram failed to remove channels, chats, and bots actively used by Ukrainian intelligence agencies as well as terrorist groups. News and analysis, townhall.com.
2: KSEV Weather Center. Today expect mostly sunny skies and very warm temperatures with a high of 99. Tonight will be partly cloudy and humid with a low of 78. Tomorrow anticipate hot weather with sunshine and a few clouds reaching a high of 100. On Friday, conditions will be sunny to partly cloudy with toasty temperatures also hitting 100 degrees. By Saturday, it will be hot with temperatures nearing the record high of 103 set in 1998. Expect a mix of sunshine and clouds with a high of 102. With the KACV Weather Center forecast, I'm AccuWeather meteorologist Joe Lundberg.
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2: But it ain't about how hard you hit. It's about how hard you can get hit and keep moving forward. How much you can take and keep moving.

0: about making you a scapegoat to deflect from President Trump?
1: Of course. You have to be asleep not to figure that one out.
0: Well, there are a lot of Republican senators taking aim at this.
1: That's okay. I'm just going to do my job. And I'm going to be saving lives, and they're going to be lying.
0: It seems another layer of danger to play politics around matters of life and death.
1: Right, exactly. Exactly. And to me, that's unbelievably bad, because all I want to do is save people's lives. And I mean, anybody who's looking at this carefully realizes that there's a distinct anti-science flavor to this. So if they get up and criticize science, nobody's going to know what they're talking about. But if they get up and really aim their bullets at Tony Fauci, well, people could recognize there's a person there, so it's easy to criticize. But they're really criticizing science, because I represent science.
2: I represent science, says His Eminence Dr. Fauci. Welcome, everybody. Glad you made it here to the program. It is Hump Day, Russell, on the Voice of Texas. His Eminence Dr. Fauci, folks, who received a pardon for his crimes he committed against the people of the United States. That's where he was during the pandemic. And now his diary has been released. And lo and behold, folks, like every other leftist out there, it shows what he was writing in his diary and what he was telling the American people. Were it

0: That's true. I will say this of Lindsey Graham, folks. He didn't retire from this life exploiting his position as senator to make himself filthy rich. He believed what he was doing was right. Whether you agreed with him or disagreed with him, Lindsey Graham, I think his net worth was $1.4 million. That was it. I mean, it's not the tens of millions of dollars that Nancy Pelosi is worth. He didn't retire from this life the way Harry Reid did as a land baron. He didn't parlay his government position into making himself filthy rich, as so many of these shrubs are doing. Back to Anthony Fauci. His Eminence Dr. Fauci is getting on Capitol Hill today, folks, and there are two things to this. First off, here's Senator Johnson saying, you know, Fauci lied, Americans died, but he's been pardoned, right? But here's the senator confirming Fauci lied about a whole bunch of stuff by which he's been allegedly pardoned. I'll talk more about that in a minute.
1: Look, we're going to go through them thoroughly. Combine them with the 11 million pages we got, with, you know, what we found about how, you know, FDA knew of the fact that their algorithm was going to mask safety signals. They saw the safety signals. By the way, one of them was pulmonary infarction, yeah, which 5 months later, apparently, Anthony Fauci had a pulmonary infarction, told no one. I'll ask him, did you suspect that the COVID injections caused your pulmonary infarction? Maybe you should have warned the American public about these things. So again, you know, FDA knew, he knew, the safety signals were screaming at them. We had something like 40 to 50,000 reports to VAERS prior to 2021. We had over a million reports submitted to VAERS in 2021 after the injection.
0: Now, wait a minute. Didn't Lindsey Graham just pass away from a pulmonary infarction? Wasn't that part of the diagnosis? Hardening of the arteries was the result of that. It was the cause of that that led to that result. But interesting how the news cycle kind of merges in this way. Did you guys know His Eminence Dr. Fauci, you know, who was injecting himself allegedly full of this so-called vaccine, which was really, according to its co-creator, a gene therapy? How many of you would have been rolling up your arms saying, hey, come and try this new gene therapy? It's going to rewrite some of your genetic code so you can fight the viruses out there.
1: There are 21,000 deaths and they saw no safety signals. So no, there's a lot to be, he needs to be held accountable for.
2: It's going to be a big hearing.
3: Yes, it will be.
0: Yeah, going to be a big hearing today, folks. It's going to be a lot of fireworks. But it was asked yesterday on this program by Tony. I think it was Tony who called in saying, what's it going to lead to? Tony was right in pointing out that this is going to be a big dog and pony, kids. His Eminence, Dr. Fauci, is under the protection of a pardon. But here is where I think Rand Paul is going, and maybe, I'm giving them maybe more credit than I should. Some of the politicians who have not been on this bandwagon that I have been on, declaring these auto pen pardons null and void. President's done that. President Trump has done that. But I'm wondering why we can't get it officially adjudicated. The presidential auto pen pardons have never been abused in such a way as it was under Beijing Biden, because as we are going to talk about also this morning, folks, probably in greater detail than this, because the fireworks are coming up today, you'll probably have a bunch of sound bites tomorrow. But the auto pen abuse by Beijing Biden, there is ample evidence he had no idea that the majority of these people getting auto pen pardons were being pardoned. And it requires the President of the United States, says the Constitution, that they know and understand what they're pardoning. And there is a case to be made that it was the apparatchiks who nobody elected signing the presidential pardons with the auto pen and using Beijing Biden's digital signature. And there is, and think about this, folks, a pardon is this, a sitting president reviewing the case of somebody who has committed a crime, been found guilty of a crime, and is serving a sentence for that crime. Then the president comes in, pardons that crime, the person is pardoned and is released from custody. That's typically what a pardon is. The idea

0: that we would pardon somebody for crimes nobody knew they committed. That His Eminence Dr. Fauci, you folks in the biased press, were out there running interference for him, covering up for his misdeeds, his lies, that killed Americans. Shame on you people in the press. Shame on you people for going along with, oh, you're Mr. Science. You're science. You dim-witted pieces of garbage. Had to really clean that up, folks. In the biased press, you sick and twisted, non-thinking pieces of garbage. In the biased press, you cost people their lives because you didn't ask any questions of the man who we've come to find out in his diaries, kids, was writing, oh, I'm the most famous person in the world. I'm a household name. Russell, did you see that crap? Did you see that?
1: I saw some of it.
0: That he was putting in his damn diary that this guy was his ego. No wonder he declares himself Mr. Science. I mean, the biased press was making this guy think he was a god. And, I don't know, maybe he thought himself that way. Oh, you get to die. Oh, you get to go to school. You don't get to go to school. You can go and gather for a business meeting, but you can't get together and pray. By the way, folks, Fauci's out there saying, I didn't close anything down in his diary. And we have him on tape, by the way, proclaiming he was the driver behind shutting the country down. Billions and billions and billions of dollars of economic damage, not to mention loss of education for our children, but he didn't give a damn. He's Mr. Science, and guess who went along with it? Your friends in the biased press. The Houston Comical, the Democrat Morning News, the Washington Compost, the New York Times, ABC, NBC, CBS, CNN Fake News, MS Now. Just go down the list of all left-wing publications and news, so-called news organizations. They went along with the abuse against the American people. So here's where I'm going with the auto pen pardon. So right now, it's in place. Nobody has challenged the auto pen pardon, although there is a constitutional case that it's invalid. So His Eminence Dr. Fauci is going up to Capitol Hill today. And while he's under the protection of a presidential pardon, allegedly, he cannot invoke the Fifth Amendment. I'm going to ask you about your diary entry here, Mr. Fauci. It indicates that you committed a felony against the people of the United States, which you've been pardoned for. You cannot lie. You cannot take the Fifth once you're under a presidential pardon. You're compelled to tell the truth. Russ, he's compelled to tell the truth. He can't sit there and say, I am invoking the Fifth because I might be incriminated. You've been pardoned. You can't take the Fifth. Now, if he lies today, the Beijing Biden President Otto Penn pardon will not save his treacherous rear end, folks. You can catch my reasoning on the social media pages. I put it up here this morning, first thing. It was bothering me all night long, apparently, so I got it up and wrote it down this morning. So, right now, Mr. Science is facing the music. We'll probably face this guy in great detail tomorrow. Coming up, another lie we were told by the biased press. Beijing Biden, he admits he committed felony-level offenses with classified information. That's coming up on The Voice of Texas.
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right, kids, welcome back. You found the Chris Salcedo Show. I am your liberty-loving Latino. Do not confuse me with loudmouth leftist Latinos out there. I actually love my country. I love my state, the United States of America, and the great state of Texas. And I believe in justice. If you wrong, shall we not seek justice? That's a play. Actually, Shakespeare had a different line for that. But the notion is the same. The very American ideal of justice. If you wrong us, we seek justice. And Democrats believe they should be able to wrong you, screw you over, kill people with impunity. I told you yesterday, Beijing Biden, the fact that Beijing Biden was able to get away with felony-level crimes because of his age. Crimes that he had been committing for decades was a travesty, but it's very Democrat. Every Democrat voter within the sound of my voice is a treacherous shrub who backed their side being able to break the law with impunity. That's why I can now safely call them, I've been able to safely call them this for years. They are anti-American by definition. Beijing Biden was stealing classified information from this country, which he admitted on tape again to his ghostwriter. And Robert Herr, who was the investigator looking at Beijing Biden, saw all these massive offenses committed by Beijing Biden and said the reason why he shouldn't face justice is because he had lost his mind. But he should still be able to run for president, you see. The injustice of it all. If you and I did once what Beijing Biden did for decades, they would lock us up and throw away the key, right? And rightly so, when you're talking about classified information that could be weaponized against our people and jeopardize the safety and security of our people in the United States of America. Beijing Biden did this as a matter of course. He used our classified information to parlay into a payday for he and his crooked family. How do you think he was able to get a know-nothing, talentless hack like his drug-addicted son onto the board of Burisma in Ukraine, an oil company, when he had no knowledge of oil or energy, when he had no knowledge of the language being spoken in the region? All he had was his connection to dear old dad and dear old dad's access, illegal access to classified information, of which Joe Biden had been stealing from this country as his time as senator, from his time as senator and his time as vice president. Remember, only one person in America can declassify classified information. That is the president of the United States. And Beijing

0: Biden was gathering all of this sensitive information and storing it near the Corvette, storing it in a building built by communist China, an enemy of this nation, where the apparatchiks of communist China had free access to all of the classified information Beijing Biden was stealing to benefit the communists against our country. Joe Biden did all of this, folks. Now, I'm going to take you back into the Wayback Machine just briefly. After the HER investigation, and after HER found that Beijing Biden did, in fact, violate the law, but he would not stand trial because he had lost his mind, and because a jury would find him to be a doddering old man who, yes, screwed the country for decades, but now is a doddering old man, thus he should get away with his crimes against the people of the United States. And this was the take from the presidential podium, who was this guy, Ian Sams. Ian Sams. Listen to this shrub, fulfilling the Salcedo Show axiom number 5 that leftists lie. They always lie.
1: The report lays out example after example of how the president did not willfully take classified documents. The report lays out how the president did not share classified documents with anyone. The report lays out how the president did not knowingly share classified information with anyone.
0: I see. Did not knowingly share classified information with anyone. And frankly, folks, he had just been collecting classified information for decades just by accident. It was like he would walk into a room and classified information would jump up and just attach it to the back, you know, kind of like the kick me sign. It would just attach to his back. He had no idea. He goes home, hey, where did this classified information come from? Well, I better hold on to it. Put it right near the Corvette. Ian Sams was a classic shyster, a classic left-winger, peeing on your feet and telling you it was raining. This is what Democrats do. This is what all Democrats do. This is why I call them anti-American. This is why I call them not Americans at all. This is why I say they are the greatest danger to this nation and to our survivability that exists. They and their voters. Now, let's deal with what Mr. Sams said here. That Joe Biden didn't knowingly divulge classified information to anyone. Now, remember, Robert Herr heard the tape you're about ready to hear. He had, what was it, 70, was it 70 hours or 70 minutes? Anyway, I think it was 70 hours of tapes, of which we just only got a sliver yesterday. Courtesy of the Oversight Project, by the way. Thank you, Oversight Project, for getting this done. So, remember, Mr. Sams just got up in front of the country a few years back and basically said the HER report says that Joe Biden didn't knowingly grab classified information, right? It just wandered into his possession. He had no idea it was there. And then he would never knowingly divulge classified information to anybody. Here's Beijing Biden in his own words, folks.

0: Okay. The long pauses, folks, his mind was Swiss cheese. But remember, this was before he gained occupier of the Oval Office status, when he became an integral part of President Otto Penn's administration. This was before the 2020 election, folks. His brain was Swiss cheese then.
1: Is that a July meeting?
2: What it looks like it is, it says change pens. So it's got to be after the 17th of June. And then it's a long meeting where DOD brief at DOD POTUS Air Force 2, 2:30 p.m. There was a big meeting down in the Situation Room.
0: Big meeting down in the Situation Room. You guys can hear the beep. This is the redacted classified information that cannot be released by the media and by the Oversight Project because it would compromise national security. And here is Beijing Biden openly sharing.

0: it with his ghostwriter.
1: It would have been. Some of this may be classified, so be careful.
0: Some of this may be classified. Be careful, okay? So, Beijing Biden was knowingly sharing classified information with his ghostwriter. Also, be careful. Beijing Biden's possession of the classified information was illegal. Beijing Biden's sharing of classified information with his ghostwriter was illegal. These are felony-level violations that Democrats partake in as a matter of course. And Democrats will look at you with a straight face saying, we should be able to get away with it. We should be able to be traitors to the United States of America and get away with it. How many of you believe that Democrats are special, that the Democrat traitors in our midst should be allowed to share classified information that put you and your family, me and my family, at risk from foreign enemies and adversaries? How many of you believe, like the Democrats believe, like the Associated Press believes, like so many in the biased press, that Democrats should be able to screw over the country and then get off scot-free when they're caught? How many of you believe that? 281-558-5738, 281-558-KSEV. Oh, I've got a thing or two to say to the Associated Press. Wait till you hear how they tried to sanitize the revelations of yesterday. Back in a minute.
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7: From the KSEV Weather Center, today expect mostly sunny skies and very warm temperatures with a high of 99. Tonight will be partly cloudy and humid with a low of 78. Tomorrow anticipate hot weather with sunshine and a few clouds reaching a high of 100. On Friday, conditions will be sunny to partly cloudy with toasty temperatures also hitting 100 degrees. By Saturday, it will be hot with temperatures nearing the record high of 103 set in 1998. Expect a mix of sunshine and clouds with a high of 102. With the KACV Weather Center forecast, I'm AccuWeather meteorologist Joe Lundberg.
0: All right, folks, welcome back. I put out a blast, if you will, on X The blast was directed at the Associated

Press, you know how they classified what you just heard at the fake news Associated Press? Do you know how they classified this? They called it, I said, note to the AP. Let me just fix this. Hold on a second, because it says not a nut note. Note to the AP. The Associated Press, folks. This is what they said. It's not sensitive material. That's how they tried to sanitize what you just heard. The Associated Press, in their effort to keep the American people misinformed about the treachery and the traitorousness of Democrats, tried to classify what you just heard as Joe Biden sharing, quote, sensitive material with his ghostwriter. I said, note to the AP. If this is right there at the top now, since I had to make the edit, folks, right there at the top of the X page. Note to the Associated Press, it's not, quote, sensitive material Beijing Biden admits to illegally sharing with his ghostwriter. It's classified material. Your effort to sanitize and minimize traitorous activity against the U.S. is both shocking but predictable given your leftist ideology. The Associated Press is populated with a bunch of leftist anti-American kooks. That's why whenever you read stories by the Associated Press, 9 times out of 10, you're getting gaslit. 9 times out of 10, you're getting leftist propaganda. They called it sensitive material. By the way, is the irony lost on anyone that this is what they accused President Trump of doing? They accused President Trump falsely of doing what Beijing Biden is guilty of and several other Democrats are guilty of, I suspect. We just have the proof now. This is what happens when you elect a treacherous leftist Democrat. Listen.

0: This is classified. 17th, this is classified. This is class. He's sharing it with his ghostwriter. This is classified. This is classified. He, by the way, folks, it was illegal for Joe Biden to have this classified information in his possession. It was illegal for him to be sharing the information that he illegally had in his possession with somebody else. He committed multiple felonies over multiple years, multiple decades, and he gets to walk because he's a Democrat. And you know who supports that? Guys like John Cornyn. Guys like Mitch McConnell. By the way, Mitch McConnell, big communist China supporter. Who was Beijing Biden sharing all of this information with? To parlay it into lucrative financial deals for his crooked family. Communist China. There are indications in the documents released by President Trump that Communist China was blackmailing Beijing Biden. How did they get the information to blackmail Joe Biden? Turns out they knew he was sharing classified information with them because he was an asset. Democrats are assets of foreign enemy nations, and they have been time immemorial. Telephone number is 281-558-5738. 281-558-KSEV. I have one caller. That means I have several lines open. How many of you find any of this objectionable? The Democrat, the leader of the Democrat Party, that's who Joe Biden is, by the way, folks. He is the leader. He is the last guy to occupy the Oval Office. He is the leader of the Democrat Party. Is guilty of felony level, multiple felony level bits of activity that compromise your family safety and security. Do any of you give a damn? Joe is waiting. Joe, welcome to the Chris Salcedo Show. What do you say?
1: Hey, Chris. Good morning. So I'm confused because I listen to Clay and Buck show also, which is supposed to be like the bigger show in place of Rush Limbaugh. And in one of them is ex-CIA, and, you know, we were there. They're the nicest guys, and they're big conservatives, and they live in Tennessee and whatever. But I just heard on the Clay and Buck show that this was only to give his ghostwriter. Biden only took information. Clearly, now we know. It reminded me of the COVID hearing where we supposedly have Republican senators and people that are care about the truth and all the people they murdered. To actually look and see about what they did that was criminal, but instead, in the, quote, COVID hearing, they told us, we're here today to see if this was actually just an accident that came out of the lab, just an accident, or if it came from a pangolin down the street or whatever they were saying it was. What about the actual real possibility we're concerned about, that they built a virus and edited it to kill our families and countrymen of the USA in order to force the vaccine, which they did, on purpose? How about looking into that? So I don't think we've ever even had a real COVID hearing after all these years, after all these murders, after all this Fauci crap. I don't think we've even had an honest COVID hearing on whether or not they did any of it on purpose.
0: Well, Joe,
1: Hold on.
0: I have a question for you. You have a legal background, correct?
1: A little bit, yeah.
0: Yes, okay. So let me ask you, as a matter of law, and let's just, I didn't hear the Clay and Buck show, by the way. Buck Sexton is a good friend of mine, so I...
1: Yeah, they only did it for his ghostwriter. But what about the Penn Biden Center? Did they do that for his ghostwriter? Was that just for his ghostwriter at the Penn Biden Center?
0: Well, hold on. I want to ask you the question. So with a legal background, let's just say that what Clay and Buck allegedly said is true, that Joe Biden only shared classified information with his ghostwriter. It was only for his ghostwriter. Let's just say that's true. And then nobody else got access to that, which I don't believe. I believe Communist China got access to it. I believe anybody who wanted to pay the Biden's money got access to
1: it. It was also an accident. Don't worry about that.
0: Yeah, but let me ask you. As a matter of law, that Joe Biden actually only shared classified information with his ghostwriter, does that make his possession of classified information legal?
1: No, but it makes everyone narrow what they're looking at and quit asking questions and let everything, you know, keep letting things go by, just like COVID, which annoys the hell out of me.
0: Well, I know. Second question. I'm going to give you plenty of time to make your points. Second question. Does the fact that Joe Biden was illegally sharing classified information he illegally had in his possession just with a ghostwriter, does that make his actions any less illegal?
1: Criminal?
0: Any less criminal?
1: So.
0: Yeah, I don't think so either. Now, go ahead. Make your point.
1: Anyway, we can go on and on about that stuff, and I'd love to, and I appreciate what you do, but I want to give you one thing to research for us. A pilot called in on some other late night national show thing and said he was researching Epstein files. I don't know if this is true. I'm just telling you what the pilot said, and maybe you can tell us. He said he is looking at the Epstein files that were declassified, and one of the planes, most of the planes had the same tail numbers on them, QA or whatever it is, and one of the planes had a different tail number, and this plane he was talking about, so the pilot has a log to make his notes, and then they have a log about the plane motor and the hours and whatever. So there's two logs, they coincide with each other, and the pilot's log, when there's anything serious with the engine, the plane, something serious that happened, anything worth noting, they have comments section for the pilot to put comments from the flight. And under the comments section on this different plane, the pilot put John Roberts randomly on the comments section on that plane. Now, that plane, supposedly, that the pilot put John Roberts in the special comments section was immediately destroyed in some other country as soon as all the Epstein stuff started coming out. Somebody flew that plane to some other country, had it broke down and burned. So I guess maybe DNA couldn't be found in it. I don't want to get gross on your show, but I don't know. So that's a lot of crazy, salacious stuff, just like a lot of other stuff, and people they won't prosecute at all, which they got Andrew Tate. I mean, I don't like Andrew Tate or any of those guys, but they're quick to lock him up, but still covering, even Trump, I guess he's got more important things to do, covering for all these people who did anything in Epstein. Apparently no one did anything with Epstein. You know, we've heard that too. Epstein was working by himself.
0: Right.
1: So anyway, if you could look into that and let us know if there's any truth, I'd like these satanic, you know, child rapists, creeps that are doing all this stuff and stealing our money and using it to harm us and overtaxing us every day. I'm trying to go to work right now just to be taxed more. I haven't even finished my taxes from

0: last year. I'm building up more taxes from this year so they can go send people condoms and do gay strip shows and whatever in Costa Rica and tranny comic books and tranny operas. And, you know, they won't even hold anyone accountable. But if any of us break a law, we go straight to jail. Right. So I'd appreciate it if you could look and tell us if there's any truth
1: in right.
0: John Roberts' flight.
1: All right, Joe. I'll look in. Thank you very much for the call. It's appreciated. You know, John Roberts, folks, is a fairly common name. And as you know, I am not a big fan of Inspector Clouseau, the man who joined a woman who I think it's fair to say has been threatened and intimidated into compromising the Constitution of the United States by a violent left wing, violent Democrats out there. But let's just take this claim that was alleged by Joe and by a caller, an unnamed caller, a pilot, who says that John Roberts' name appeared in a flight log. John Roberts is a common name. Here's what Newsweek has to say about that. Wood, who is attempting to prove Trump's disputed claims of widespread election fraud along with fellow QAnon supporting attorney Sidney Powell, blah, blah, blah, blah, blah, blah, blah, blah, blah. The claim surrounds a, quote, John Roberts, which appears in the court-released documents containing flight logs for Epstein's private jet. Quote, I have long had questions about John Roberts on Jeffrey Epstein's private jet flight logs. I suspected it was our Chief Justice. Mainstream media has shown no interest in investigating the issue to find the truth, Wood tweeted to his 819,000 followers. America is now entitled to know the answer. Every lie will be revealed. Wood then demanded that Roberts answer whether it is him who appears in the flight logs. Quote, we the people are entitled to answers. You work for us, Justice Roberts. Answer these questions. They will not go away. You cannot fly truth away on an Epstein jet. So apparently there is an online influencer with the last name of Wood who is alleging that Mr. Roberts' name appears on the Epstein flight logs. We the people are entitled to answers, blah, blah, blah, blah. In response, several Twitter users posted a photograph which they claim can show former President Bill Clinton and others swimming in the sea off of Epstein Island. Let's see, Little St. James, dubbed Pedophile Island, is where Epstein is alleged to have trafficked and sexually abused women. Not, I don't think it's allegedly anymore. This may be a dated Newsweek piece. I think it is conclusive that Jeffrey Epstein was the most prolific pedophile in American history. By the way, it is also factually accurate to say he donated exclusively to Democrats. The photograph, which claims to be Roberts and Clinton at St. James, is actually a former president's trip to the Dominican Republic in 2017. The relationship between Clinton and Epstein has already been widely documented, so we already know about that. While there is indeed a John Roberts listed on page 562 of the Epstein documents, which is shown in the flight logs, there is no indication that it is the Supreme Court justice, except for the fact they share a very common name. So there it is for you, Joe. We don't know if it's the John Roberts, but a John Roberts was listed on the flight log. That is true. We don't know if it's Inspector Clouseau or not. Should the Chief Justice answer questions about it? Hell, the Chief Justice won't even answer constitutional questions. What makes you think he'll answer this? And in America today, where no accountability exists, he won't ever have to answer questions. Back in a minute.

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Welcome back, everybody. It's on the Chris Salcedo Show. Our telephone number is 281-558-5738, 281-558-KSEV. So you've got Beijing Biden. You've got His Eminence Dr. Fauci. And they are... I understand the people's skepticism on this. That the dog and pony that's going to be going on today with Fauci. I watched the Karl Rove Never Trump Network yesterday. Was watching Brett. Was it yesterday or maybe day before last? I think I skipped watching the Karl Rove Never Trump Network yesterday. I only watch, if I watch it all, folks, I will watch only one program, and that's Brett Baer's. But I remember them distinctly saying, there's going to be a lot of fireworks. A lot of fireworks at the Fauci hearing. And I was thinking, yeah, it's kind of like the soap opera. A lot of drama. A lot of soap opera drama. But when it comes to the promise that those who are responsible for the deaths of hundreds of thousands of Americans, when it comes to bringing justice to those who compromise the safety and security of our people for a payday, for their own payday, like Beijing Biden did, there seems to be scant few opportunities for what you and I would call accountability, right? There doesn't seem to be any Republican, save Rand Paul, who wants to bring His Eminence Dr. Fauci to justice. Maybe Senator Johnson, right? Senator Ron Johnson wants to see justice. Remember, folks, this Republican Party was attacked illegally by Democrats in the last regime, in the President Otto Penn regime. Illegally surveilled, they had their text messages read, they had their phone data seized illegally. And none of them are interested in holding the Democrats responsible, accountable. None of them want to do that. You have to ask yourself why. So I understand why so many of you who heard about Joe Biden putting your family at risk just really aren't inspired to call. That you just had it confirmed that Beijing Biden was stealing classified information from this country, by extension, you, and it was getting out to all the wrong people, just like Hillary Clinton's homebrew server was hacked by enemy nations. And classified information was accessed, and Hillary Clinton paid no price. Why? Because James Comey said no reasonable prosecutor would bring such a charge against a woman who willfully used a homebrew server that was not secured, not sanctioned, so she could hide what she was doing from the American people, and it ended up tipping off our enemies and adversaries, not to mention our allies, about classified information. But she gets to get away with it because she's a Democrat. So how many, let me put, maybe I'm just phrasing it the wrong way. How many of you who are not calling right now, 281-558-5738, 281-558-KSEV, how many of you are cool with Democrats putting your family's lives at risk?

0: any of your family members would you be willing to sacrifice so the Democrats can get off scot-free? How many of your family members would you be willing to die? Maybe you can call up and just tell me that number. How many? It's not like family members of ours didn't die in the China virus pandemic. It wasn't like His Eminence Dr. Fauci was making all kinds of moves that were illegal, that were not based in science, that were based in deference to our Chinese communist enemy. It's not like we don't know that he was doing that. It's been confirmed. He has admitted to crimes by accepting the pardon from President Otto Penn. President Otto Penn has confirmed that His Eminence Dr. Fauci committed crimes against you and your family. Confirmed it. He has a presidential pardon. He didn't say, I'm the science. I was making scientific decisions. I don't want your stinking pardon. No, he didn't do that. He accepted the pardon for his crimes. But it seems our people are okay. Let me just tell you my perspective. Not one hair on my family's head should be harmed because of violent, anti-American, traitorous Democrats. That's how I feel. And I find the revelations about His Eminence Dr. Fauci, I find the revelations about Beijing Biden to not only be offensive, but I think it's indicting not only on the Democrat Party, but on the Republican Party that refuses to bring those Democrats to justice. Refuses. And I think that it is maybe folks just aren't into the whole justice thing anymore. I don't know. But I've just, for the first hour of this program, laid out two of the most high-profile individuals who use their power to harm you directly. The lockdowns, the losses of jobs, the loss of your rights. We couldn't gather in worship because of draconian lockdowns. We couldn't go to work because of draconian lockdowns. All based on lies. Out of deference to an enemy nation, China. Joe Biden, for decades, took classified information that put this nation at risk, giving it to America's enemies. Well, maybe not directly to America's enemies, but it wound up there. There's a reason why we don't allow individuals to share classified information or to be in possession of classified information unless they have the name president in front of their names. Right? I'm just wondering why so many of this audience, you're cool. So maybe, let me get out to Steve in Arizona who's calling in. Steve, how many of your family members are you willing to allow to die so the Democrats don't face any justice? How many? Just give me a round number.
1: Well, there might be none, actually, as far as I'm concerned.
0: That's interesting.
1: Here's the thing, Chris. And you have admonished me before about my hatred for Joe Biden and how I turned on my family for them being supportive of him, a couple of people I know. But the problem is that I live in an apartment complex where there's approximately 26 units.
0: Right.
1: And half of the people here will talk patriotic, but none of them went to vote in this just recent election of the lower level, because these lower level elections are really where the worms start getting their teeth and then they start eating their way through our Constitution and end up in the higher forms of government. I'm the only one in this apartment complex apparently who went and voted. Me and the landlord went and voted, and the turnout was pretty sad. It's like Americans don't care anymore. They've been dumbed down, brainwashed, drugged, whatever it takes You know, it's like whatever it takes to get the American people to fall. That is what we will do. But here's the thing. We're still not ready to put on our boots and helmets and go to war for this country as individuals.
0: Well,
1: no, there's not
0: Steve,
1: a lot of us.
0: I got the music playing, buddy. I'm sorry to give you the second call I got this hour on this very serious topic, having to cut it short. Look, the war, I guess it's, the war is coming to you, I have a feeling. And whether or not we're ready, I think now is the question. The leftists are already out there violently harming us, killing us. How do we respond? How are we going to respond? Folks, coming up next, Congressman Keith Self on The Voice of Texas.
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3: Breaking news this hour from Town Hall. I'm Rich Thomason. Dr. Anthony Fauci back in the limelight this morning, key figure in America's COVID response. Fauci testifying before a Senate panel, but apparently he will not be saying much of anything. According to his prepared remarks, Fauci will be invoking the Fifth Amendment, declining to testify in the GOP-led COVID-19 hearing. The deadline has passed for the Trump administration to ask the Supreme Court to take a second look at its birthright citizenship ruling.
4: The Trump administration had until Tuesday to ask the U.S. Supreme Court to reconsider its June decision, which struck down President Donald Trump's executive order to deny automatic citizenship to children born in the U.S. whose parents are in the country temporarily or illegally. Trump had promised to push for a rehearing shortly after the high court handed him his loss. The White House has not responded to messages seeking comment. Donna Water, Washington.
3: Kentucky's Democrat Governor Andy Beshear calling on ailing Republican Senator Mitch McConnell to be transparent with his constituents or step down.
5: McConnell was hospitalized June 14th, his office revealing weeks later that it was due to a fall. Beshear made the demand in a letter after the office of the attending physician said McConnell had been discharged from hospital care but remains in a rehabilitation facility and has not yet been medically cleared to return to work. McConnell released a statement saying he hates to miss the fun but will not be attending this Saturday's Fancy Farm Picnic. It's an annual event that draws political figures to western Kentucky. Beshear called on McConnell to address the people of Kentucky verbally and provide proof of his capacity. The governor's also asking Senate Majority Leader John Thune to investigate McConnell's condition. I'm Jennifer King.
3: The Saudis say they have shot down a number of Iranian drones, the U.S. and Saudi Arabia retaliating by attacking Iranian proxies in Iraq. More on these stories at townhall.com.
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10: For 47 years, the Islamic leaders running Iran have waged war against the United States and its allies, killing Americans, taking hostages, and attempting assassinations of American leaders. After losing a 12-day war with Israel, the Iranian regime was reconstituting its ballistic missile and drone forces, adding around 100 a month, and moving its highly enriched uranium from sites destroyed by the U.S. to safer areas in order

0: to continue their nuclear weapons program. The Trump administration attempted to negotiate a deal offering to provide free enriched uranium for peaceful energy use, but the Iranians refused to give up their centrifuges or their ballistic missiles. They had no intention of changing course. As in the past, the Iranian strategy was to drag out the negotiations until someone not named Trump was in charge, and who can blame them? Other presidents issued warnings and drew red lines, but Trump, rather than waiting for the regime to rebuild its forces, decided to act again. Democrats and their media allies are asking, why now? What justifies a U.S. attack? They are right to claim that the threat was not imminent, but it was constant. Trump, believing that the regime was weakened by the war with Israel and facing an uprising domestically, felt the timing was right and decided to decapitate their leadership and eliminate the threat. Unquestionably, the regime is entrenched. They have millions of followers and they have nowhere to go. Removing all of them may be impossible. Nevertheless, a government run by homicidal maniacs seeking martyrdom in the name of Allah just can't be allowed to gain the tools necessary to implement their vision. Whether we do it now or later makes no difference. It must be done. Both the Democrats and Tucker Carlson are wrong. This is not a forever war. This is not a war of choice. It is a war of no choice. Comparisons to Iraq are dishonest, meant to scare stupid people because despite the 47-year history of evidence, beginning with the hostages taken at our embassy, stupid people still think that this regime can be appeased or deterred or negotiated with. They fail to understand the character of the clerics in charge. When they chant death to America, they really mean it. No one should shed a tear about their elimination. So please, we know you hate Trump, but stop rooting for the other side. I'm Ben Strusand, and that's my view.
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1: 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It's time for politics, pop culture, and proud pro-American conservatism. Strap yourselves in. Grab a coffee. 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
3: But it ain't about how hard you hit. It's about how hard you can get hit and keep moving forward. How much you can take and

0: It's the Chris Salcedo Show. Welcome to Hour 2, folks. Happy you've tuned into the program. The telephone number for us, 281-558-5738, 281-558-KSEV. There's a lot going on Capitol Hill. Very little going on as far as, you know, comeuppance or reckoning that actually gives justice to the American people. There's a lot of news going on. And so let me bring in my guest today, and it's somebody who I greatly admire because he's one of those individuals in the trenches for we the people. Congressman Keith Self, he is represents the 3rd Congressional District here in the great state of Texas. He was one of the representative rebels trying to restore the Speaker's House to the people's house back in the day. Congressman, welcome back.
1: Thank you, Chris. Great to be here.
0: Sir, I guess I would be remiss if I didn't focus on two of the big stories as you and I are talking today.

0: there's significant things to uncover there, Chris.
1: Significant, including the level of culpability and coordination with Communist China, the effort to cover up Communist China's culpability in the worldwide pandemic, not to mention the shutdowns, the loss of economic activity, the loss of education for our children, massive accountability. Somebody, a whole bunch of somebodies, in my opinion, needs to be held accountable. Speaking of accountability, sir, the Biden tapes were released, as you probably have heard some of them. Beijing Biden confirmed that not only was he illegally in possession of classified information that he was not legally able to possess as a senator or vice president, he actually illegally shared that classified information. And the only reason why he didn't meet justice is because, according to Robert Herr, he was too old and feeble and infirmed to stand trial to answer for his decades-long crimes. Your thoughts on this?
0: Well, don't focus on Biden. I mean, certainly that's one of the symptoms. But what we're uncovering, what the Trump administration is uncovering, is corruption across the federal government in every area, in spending, in justice. This is one of the things that we need to applaud the Trump administration for, is uncovering all of these times that the deep state, the surveillance state, actually ran amok over the American people. That's the real key, Chris.
1: Well, absolutely. That the idea that not only did the deep state cover for Communist China's election interference, and now we have the documents released at whitehouse.gov to show that, we have individuals currently serving in the U.S. government who have not been brought to justice for siding with an American enemy to rig an election, because they, according to Catherine Herridge and a CIA whistleblower, they didn't want the president of the United States to interfere with their little system that they had, which of course disadvantaged us, but gave them all manner of control.
0: Yeah, absolutely. There are two things I would point out. First of all is the China interference. Now, a lot of the data they're calling stolen was publicly available, but it's how China used it against our election and election interference. The second is, you just mentioned, the IC, the intelligence community, withheld that from the sitting president of the United States. Those are the two things I'd point out. Both of those are extremely dangerous. Somebody needs to come to justice over those.
1: Oh, amen. And I think the mechanism by which we have a government that has grown beyond the consent of the governed, sir, is because Congress has abdicated its responsibility and its powers to an unelected branch of government that left to its own devices, as it's shown, is totalitarian and anti-democratic, small d, and an antithesis to our representative constitutional republic. Congressman Keith Self is our guest right now, 3rd Congressional District here in the great state of Texas. So I want you to address that in this vein, because Senator John Thune is the leader of the Senate, and he took to the Karl Rove Never Trump Network, sir, to allege that 15 senators are a no on, quote, getting rid of the filibuster. Listen.
2: You don't have the votes?
3: Well, we don't. And I've had this conversation with the president many times, I think, as you know. And I actually suggested at one point that his team come up and sit down and visit with some of my colleagues. So they came up, met with about 20 Republican senators, and 15 were no on getting rid of the filibuster. The votes aren't there to do it. I know he thinks he can persuade people, but there are a lot of folks who are this is a hard position for a lot of Senate Republicans.
1: Right. Yeah, and this is a red herring, Congressman, because as you know, many conservatives are not calling for the elimination of the filibuster, but the restoration of the filibuster. This current version of the filibuster, which stifles debate and prevents good legislation from passing, is not what the founding fathers envisioned when the first Congress met and the first filibuster was invoked. It was to foster debate, and a talking filibuster should be implemented. Would you please speak, sir, to the arrogance and, frankly, stupidity of senators, and I'm told by Mark Meadows that there are 24 of them, senators who want to keep the zombie filibuster, arrogantly thinking themselves smarter than the founding fathers of this country.
0: Well, Chris, this is supposed to be the greatest deliberative body in the world. They don't deliberate on anything.
1: Nope.
0: And this is a prime example because they refuse. But look, this is a test of the wills. I think there are now 11 senators that say they will call for a vote as to whether or not they

0: need to go on recess? Or should they stay there and debate the Save America Act? So only one of them needs to call for it, and only, it only takes a simple majority to actually hold the recess or not hold it. But I will tell you, that's going to be the tough vote that I see. If people vote to go on recess and not address the Save America Act, they're putting themselves in danger. So this is a test of the wills. We need to make that very clear. You've got John Thune and some senators on one side. You've got the president and the American people on the other side. We'll see how this plays out. But the pressure is growing on John Thune. I guarantee it.
1: Well, Mr. Thune has taken to taken the Obama tactic of gaslighting the country. Let me give you an example on this. I know you House guys always say, well, I don't know about the machinations or the rules and all this kind of stuff over in the Senate. So I've been doing some investigation along with my buddy Alexander Muse at Amuse on X. And it turns out that we have seen talking filibusters here recently in recent American history. Cory Booker, Mr. Spartacus himself, did a talking filibuster. Rand Paul did a talking filibuster. And it turns out that there is only one man or one person who is responsible for determining how the Senate will proceed, whether it's a talking filibuster, which is what's written down currently in Senate rules, or it's this tradition of the zombie filibuster, which has only been in place since the 1970s, and that one person is the leader of the United States Senate. It is John Thune's exclusive purview, his exclusive decision as to whether or not which version of the filibuster is used. And when he claims there needs to be a vote on this, he's lying to the American people, is he not, sir?
0: Well, he is, but let's go back to the cloture vote. What we call the filibuster now is the cloture vote that takes 60. That is not in the Senate rules. That is simply happened by accident back in history.
1: Yes.
0: So what they're talking about is doing the filibuster instead of the cloture vote.
1: Right, precisely. What you do is you have a filibuster where you debate it, you make the Democrats stand and justify to 85% of the country why voter ID is bad and why only American citizens voting in American elections is bad. And then, just like we saw with the Civil Rights Act, eventually the detractors that are on the wrong side of history lose their steam and we get something positive that's supported by the American people. And John Thune, Republicans are the main obstacle to getting the Save America Act across the finish line because the Democrats don't vote for anything that is positive for America. Congressman Keith Self is our guest right now, folks. He represents the 3rd Congressional District here in the great state of Texas. Before I get back into what we already touched on briefly, I want you to comment on the Red-Green Alliance that is happening not only in our great state of Texas, but we're seeing it in New York. Marxist Mondani has just come out with this melding of the jihad and his 5 taxpayer-subsidized grocery stores, which, as you know, will lead to scarcity because it's the problem with socialism is you run out of other people's money eventually. This Red-Green Alliance, they have nothing else in common except for their hatred of Western civilization and our rights and our Constitution. How concerned are you, sir, about radical Islam and radical communists teaming up in this country?
0: Well, I'm very concerned about it because you've outlined it very well. The communists have nothing in common with the Islamicists, the Islam, the jihadists. They have nothing in common except the will to take down Western civilization. And that's what we're talking about. And Western civilization in the United States is embodied in the U.S. Constitution, the single law that everything else flows from, the U.S. Constitution and our constitutional republic. I'm very concerned. North Texas is ground zero for the growth of Islam in the United States, the Islamization of the United States. I was talking to a mayor recently that just did not comprehend the danger that we are in. Right now, we're in the phase where they're very pleasant neighbors. But believe you me, when they reach a certain point, even those Muslims who would want to assimilate will then be told by the jihadists, you will either adhere to full Sharia or you'll be an apostate punishable by death. So we need to understand that this is a growing cancer, this Red-Green Alliance. The communists get all of the attention today and the news and the speaker and everybody that's talking about that. But I am just as concerned about Islam, and some people would say that's a

0: that's a bold statement, but it is Islam growing in the United States, of which North Texas is ground zero.
1: It is, sir. And I would recommend to you and your staff a new book by Peter Schweitzer called Silent Coup. And what you and I are discussing, the Red-Green Alliance, is a mechanism of immigration and illegal immigration being used as a weapon by enemy nations against the United States. And they have allies in the United States who are traitors to their country by allowing massive uncontrolled illegal immigration from all over the world, from Mexico to Somalia to, again, far-flung countries all over this globe, allowing this massive illegal immigration to change the complexion from within. It's an invasion, sir. And if you read Peter Schweitzer's book, you will understand that it is an attack vector being employed by nation states against the United States. And it's far too few up on Capitol Hill even care to address this issue, like John Cornyn and others, who are perfectly willing to allow this country to be inundated and changed from within. I'm not. Let's talk about elements in our government, sir. You saw the documentation released by the White House. You heard the revelations outlined by President Trump a couple of Thursdays ago, where he noted that not only did we have foreign interference in the elections, that Communist China, as you rightly point out, they did get access to public data, but they did get information that was illegally obtained by that foreign actor. And then you had members of our own government committed to covering up and making sure China succeeded, in particular in one area where the president alleged that the intelligence shows that China was after printing up fake ballots with Joe Biden's name on it. And I'm forced to wonder, sir, because we've not seen the 80 million voters materialize since. Where the 80 million voters who voted for a man who campaigned in his basement, where they went, sir? We don't know how successful China was at this endeavor, do we?
0: We don't, frankly, because we're just now starting to peel back that classified information. Because, as you've already pointed out, a lot of what was done was classified, which means it hid it from the American people. It hid it from investigative reporters like yourself. So we're just now starting to peel that out. And you'll notice that President Trump was very clear what he was doing. I am simply declassifying classified information so we can start to understand the total scope of what happened in that election. So absolutely, we need to know. We need to continue to peel it back. But again, I go back to somebody needs to face justice over this. Because just the fact of knowing what happened, we then need to act to preserve the rule of law, which was broken both by China and members of the administration, the deep state that you've already outlined.
1: Yes, and you know what? The classification of this information, it turns out, sir, was used to protect what I would classify as traitorous and treasonous activities by members of our own government. It was classification to cover their tracks, not to protect me and mine and you and yours, sir. And that's kind of the nature of my last question here. Is a lot of members of Congress, like yourself, say, hey, somebody needs to be held accountable. And many of us are wondering, well, whose job is that? We look at the Department of Justice that was stuck in neutral for 14 months. I think there's a lot of wisdom in those who say that it was a wasted 14 months with the last pick for Attorney General. We may be on the right track now with the acting Attorney General who should be confirmed if it's a fair world. But what level does the Congress have in making sure the accountability that we seek actually happens?
0: Well, there's two things here. First of all, the executive branch executes the law. That's the administration. That is the AG. Secondly, Congress has an oversight job that is done by the Judiciary Committee and the Oversight Committee. So Jim Jordan and James Comer are the chairman of those committees. They are starting to peel this back as well, given the information that the administration has been allowing them to have now, declassifying so that they can see it. There's one other committee that I would mention. That's the Select Committee on Intelligence. And they also have a duty to oversee the intelligence community. So those three committees are those that need to work with the administration to overlay justice for the people that should be brought to justice by the administration through oversight by the Congress.
1: Yes, and as you know, Congressman, we have members of Congress right now who are Democrats who are pledging allegiance to other countries, yet they still remain. There are those January 6th unselect committee documents that just disappeared, and the Democrats refused to produce. Many believe they have been destroyed, that exonerated President Trump. That's a felony. And I know Congressman Loudermilk has been diligently working on that, but he's probably been facing a lot of headwinds from those who are deep staters in the executive branch who need to be ferreted out. Congressman Keith Self, if our friends out there want to keep in touch with you and what you're doing, where can they go?
0: Well, you can certainly sign up for my weekly newsletter at keithself.house.gov, or you can follow me on any of the social medias at Rep. Keith Self. Rep. Keith Self.
1: The congressional district is number 3 here in the great state of Texas, folks, and the man who represents that district, Keith Self. Sir, I appreciate the time and the straightforward talk. Come back soon.
0: Thank you, Chris.
1: Telephone number is 281-558-5738, 281-558-KSEV. All right. Well, we teed up a lot for all of you there. I think what we are missing, and maybe some members of this audience might want to fill in the blanks, what we're missing is accountability for what was done to us. And I'm wondering, I'll take you guys back to the escalator ride. Before the escalator, Trump came down that escalator and said we didn't have to put up with the illegal immigration. How many of you were conditioned to put up with the illegal immigration? Have we also accepted that our government gets to break the law against us and we're just going to accept it? Or is there still some fight left in our people yet? You guys tell me. 281-558-5738. 281-558-KSEV. It's the Salcedo Show on the Voice of Texas.

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5: From the KSEV Weather Center, today expect mostly sunny skies and very warm temperatures with a high of 99. Tonight will be partly cloudy and humid with a low of 78. Tomorrow anticipate hot weather with sunshine and a few clouds reaching a high of 100. On Friday, conditions will be sunny to partly cloudy with toasty temperatures also hitting 100 degrees. By Saturday, it will be hot with temperatures nearing the record high of 103 set in 1998. Expect a mix of sunshine and clouds with a high of 102. With the KACV Weather Center forecast, I'm AccuWeather meteorologist Joe Lundberg.

0: Dr. Fauci is on Capitol Hill, and I guess we should dip in and listen. This is we were able to use the Wayback Machine. This was about 20, 25 minutes ago. So let's just have a listen to some of the first words being uttered by His Eminence, Dr. Fauci. He's a big fan, folks, of himself.
1: Do you swear that the testimony you will give before this committee will be the truth, the whole truth, and nothing but the truth? So help you God.
0: All right. He's been
1: sworn in. Dr. Anthony Fauci, you are recognized for 5 minutes for your opening statement.
2: Member Peters, members of the committee, I served at the NIH for over 54 years, 38 of those as director of the National Institute of Allergy and Infectious Diseases.
0: Interesting, I'm looking at the people sitting behind His Eminence, Dr. Fauci. I see Laura Ingraham there, our pal Laura Ingraham from the Karl Rove Never Trump Network, former radio host. Trying to see if I recognize, that's a woman, sorry. I thought it was a guy, but he's wearing earrings, so I think it's a woman. Sorry.
2: Over that period, I proved that I believe in and respect the value of legitimate congressional oversight.
0: Uh-huh.
2: In fact, I testified before and or briefed Senate and House Senate and House committees well over 200 times over those 38 years.
0: Wow.
2: During and after the COVID pandemic, I have appeared multiple times for hearings in the Senate and the House, usually under oath, and sat for several days-long transcribed sworn interviews answering questions about the very issues that are now the subject of this hearing.
0: Yes, and he has been pardoned for every time that he lied under oath because of President Otto Penn, folks. That's what he's glossing over. I've testified, I testified under oath. Yes, and any lies that you could have been held accountable for, you have been pardoned for, sir. And he neglects to mention that.
2: However, given Senator Paul's obvious obsession with calling for my prosecution, his repeated slanderous comments about me, and recently his publicly releasing my unredacted personal diary aimed at embarrassing and intimidating me, the only conclusion I can reach is that the sole reason he is calling me before this committee is to get me to say something, anything, that could vindicate his repeated public pledges that I end up, in his words, quote, behind bars.
0: So the question would be, Mr. Fauci, were you telling the truth in the diary, or were you telling the truth to the American people? Let me read a passage here, Mr. Fauci. Were you telling your diary a lie here? Remember, you're under oath. This is what leftists do, kids. This is what dictators do. They blame other people. Now, notice His Eminence Dr. Fauci didn't say his diary was completely false. He didn't testify under oath that his diary was false, so he's not contesting the fact that it was his diary, that it was the truth. He's just not addressing it. He doesn't want to answer any questions. By the way, this has been lawyered to death, his opening statement. So he won't get himself into legal trouble. Because if he said, releasing my diary wasn't factual. Oh, wait a minute. That's a material statement. We can check as to whether or not it was or not. Notice he doesn't say that everything he wrote in his diary wasn't the truth. Because if he does testify that it wasn't the truth, then he admits to lying. So this is a slimy individual blaming others for his ego that led to the deaths of countless Americans.
2: Unquote. Any reasonable person who has followed his unhinged obsession with me.
0: He's turning a hearing that is about him and how he conducted his time in office as being paid more money than the President of the United States, amassing huge amounts of wealth in this country. He's trying to turn this hearing to an indictment on Senator Paul, who has nothing in this case to be sorry for in the least.
2: Would readily come to the same conclusion. Therefore, although it pains me to do so,
0: oh, I'm sure,
2: because of the respect I have for the legislative branch of government,
0: mm-hmm,
2: and my decades-long record,
0: here it comes,
2: of cooperating with Congress,
0: here it comes,
2: under the advice of my attorneys, I will invoke my right under the Fifth Amendment of the Constitution to refrain from answering your questions.
0: Oh, under the Fifth Amendment, which serves not to make statements that would incriminate you. Now, Mr. Fauci, you have a pardon from Mr. Otto Penn that is still considered legitimate. Why would you, His Eminence Dr. Fauci, refuse to testify truthfully about the crimes you committed because you accepted that pardon, sir? You accepted it. The crimes that you, by accepting that pardon, have told the country that you committed. Why would you not testify and tell us the truth so we can avoid having a maniac like you ever in a position of power again? Why? On the advice of my counsel, I'm going to invoke the Fifth Amendment. Mr. Science, folks, because he has nothing to be afraid of, is invoking the Fifth Amendment. Okay.
1: Thank you. We will now begin a round of questioning. Dr. Fauci, your testimony today is compelled by a lawful subpoena. As you know, it's a crime under 18 U.S.C. section 1001 to knowingly make a material false statement to Congress with a penalty up to 5 years of imprisonment. Understanding that you are under oath, the American people would like to understand your reasoning, your rationale.

0: for why you chose to fund the research in Wuhan. There have been, intelligence agencies, the CIA, the FBI, the DOE, have all come to the conclusion that more likely than not, the virus came from the lab in Wuhan. And so we'd like to know, what was the rationale? What was the discussion? How, you know, what went behind the decision to fund the research in Wuhan? How did you come to the conclusion that a totalitarian country would be capable of doing this in a VSL2 lab, a lab that lacked the security? What was the reasoning? And are you sorry, basically, for making the decision? Would you, given another chance, say, well, gosh, circumstances, now as I know it, maybe it wasn't a wise thing. Can you explain to the committee why you chose to fund this dangerous research in China?
1: Yes, it's a fantastic question, folks. It's a wonderful question. Your Eminence, Dr. Fauci, why did you think it was wise to give American taxpayer dollars and technological know-how to an enemy nation, a communist thug, totalitarian enemy nation? Why did you think American taxpayer dollars should go to a commie country that it has as its main purpose the destruction of our country? Why did you think that was wise? Can you outline, Your Eminence, what your thought process was on that?
2: On the advice of counsel, I respectfully decline to answer based upon my rights under the Fifth Amendment of the Constitution.
1: Under the Fifth Amendment of the Constitution, which says you cannot be compelled to give testimony that would incriminate you. Mr. Fauci, this is in the past. You've been pardoned from any liability of crimes that you admitted by accepting your pardon you committed. You have said that you accept the pardon, you are now, you can speak honestly by what you did. Now, we're not talking about today, Mr. Fauci. We are talking about what you did back then, for which any decision you made, any rationale, any crime you may have committed, any law that you broke, any lie under oath that you committed, you've been pardoned for. Why invoke the Fifth? You can't invoke the Fifth when you've already been pardoned.
0: In the red folder on your table is a copy of Section 192 of Title II of the U.S. Code. Your counsel has been provided a copy as well. That section makes it a crime for a witness appearing under subpoena to refuse to answer any questions pertinent to the question under inquiry. Do you have that in front of you?
2: On the advice of counsel, I respectfully decline to answer based upon my rights under the Fifth Amendment of the Constitution.
0: Let the record record that the witness has refused to answer whether there's a folder in front of him based on his Fifth Amendment right. It is true that you're appearing under direction of our subpoena to provide testimony on matters under consideration by the committee, including the origins of COVID-19, risky life sciences research, and your tenure as a federal government employee. Additionally, you've been provided a full and unconditional pardon dated January 19th, 2025, for any offenses against the United States which may have been committed or taken part from January 1st, 2014 through the date of the pardon for a 10-year period.
1: Huh.
0: Arising from or in any manner related to your service as Director of the National Institute for Allergy and Infectious Diseases, as a member of the White House Coronavirus Task Force, or the White House COVID-19 Response Team, or as Chief Medical Advisor to the President. Have you refused this pardon, or do you have any reason to believe this full and unconditional pardon, this grant of immunity, would somehow require you to plead the Fifth Amendment?
2: On the advice of counsel, I respectfully decline to answer based upon my rights under the Fifth Amendment of the Constitution.
0: Based on the facts presented, I'm going to direct you to answer the questions. The committee has issued a valid subpoena. They've requested your presence here. The questions are very pertinent to your decision-making as head of NIAID, as well as a chief advisor to the president. Do you still refuse to answer the questions?
2: On the advice of counsel, I respectfully decline to answer based upon my rights under the Fifth Amendment of the Constitution.
1: Does anybody else have... What adjectives are popping into your head right now about His Eminence, Dr. Fauci? Mr. Science. I am the science. And even though I've been granted a full pardon, I can't justify my interpretation of the science to you because it might incriminate me. You know, I'm struck by the knowledge that there were many people in Nazi Germany who were scientists who conducted all manner of inhuman experimentation on people. And, thankfully, they didn't, those butchers didn't receive a presidential pardon from a Democrat. Or an auto pen in this particular case. What? That the entirety of Mr. Fauci's day will be him invoking the Fifth, folks? I'm forced to wonder why he's allowed to get away with invoking the Fifth on crimes he's been pardoned for.
0: Let's see who else.
1: Uh-oh. Senator Paul is turning to us, an aide. Hold on.
0: Dr. Fauci, were you ever made aware of gain-of-function research on monkeypox being conducted at the National Biodefense Analysis and Countermeasure Center and back at Fort Detrick?
2: On the advice of counsel, I respectfully decline to answer based upon my rights under the Fifth Amendment of the Constitution.
1: Every question and every answer is a destruction of Dr. Fauci's reputation and a confirmation of what he did to you, to me, and to this country. The lockdowns, the loss of constitutional rights, the propping up and funding of an enemy state, the releasing into the biosphere of a pathogen that skipped the evolutionary process courtesy of man, funded by U.S. taxpayer dollars that ended up killing Americans. Every American who had to watch their loved one die and they couldn't hold their hand and they couldn't be with their loved one when they died. Every invocation of the Fifth Amendment by Dr. Fauci is a confirmation that he and his compatriots knew what they did was wrong and criminal and deserves justice. And do you think the current Republican Party has what it takes to bring these shrubs to justice? Russell, you want to go to break? I know. I'm going to just pause it right here. Let's go to break. We'll pick this up on the other side. We're not watching it in real time, folks, but it's about, 15, 20 minutes behind. That's all right. It allows us to start and stop and give commentary. Every single time Fauci invokes the Fifth, we know he's trying to save his already worthless reputation. So maybe he could still cobble together even the millions he has in his possession right now, still not enough for His Eminence, Dr. Fauci. The mad scientist wants more, folks. Back in a minute.

0: conservatives find their voice, the voice of Texas.
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0: I know. His Eminence Dr. Fauci knows he's in big trouble. He knows that he was caught up in this whirlwind. If you read his diary, he is an egomaniac. He's a man who thought himself a god and reveled in all of the adulation he was getting. And to the point where what he was writing in his diary wasn't what he was telling the American people. And I think what we're going to see all day long, folks, senators who should have seen this coming, they should have known he was going to invoke the Fifth, we're going to see senators getting on the record for the congressional record everything that His Eminence Dr. Fauci was doing. And then watch him every step of the way today. He is compelled by subpoena to be there. He is not there of his own free will, folks. He knows that if he defied the subpoena, he would be in jail. So he shows up and pleads the Fifth. That's what he's going to do all day long.
1: Dr. Fauci, did the CIA ever transfer funds to NIH under an interagency agreement?
2: On the advice of counsel, I respectfully decline to answer based upon my rights under the Fifth Amendment of the Constitution.
0: Not to incriminate myself. Not to that's the Fifth Amendment of the U.S. Constitution. Let's listen.
3: Yeah.
0: All right, consulting more people. Okay.
1: Dr. Fauci, did the NIH ever conduct research for or in coordination with any element of the intelligence community, CIA, ODNI?
2: On the advice of counsel, I respectfully decline to answer based upon my rights under the Fifth Amendment to the Constitution.
0: All right, here it is. The Fifth Amendment to the Constitution. Nor shall be compelled in any criminal case to be a witness against himself, nor be deprived of life, liberty, or property without due process of law. You shall not be compelled to give testimony that would incriminate yourself. Mr. Fauci is saying, I do not want to give testimony that will incriminate me.
1: The reason why these questions are important is, you know, President Trump has done a ban, and we're glad that he did it, a ban on gain-of-function research, so we're better off than we were when we had an advocate serving as head of NIAID, an advocate for gain-of-function research. There is still, though, a question, though, whether or not the intelligence community is adhering to that order.
0: By the way, Barack Hussein Obama put a prohibition on gain-of-function research in the United States. And so what was being done was a workaround that the leftists in our government decided to do. Well, if we can't do it, gain of function in the United States, then we'll just go to a communist enemy and do it.
1: There's a question of whether or not gain of function research is still ongoing. And these are important questions the American people deserve to know. Dr. Fauci, have you been read into any classified Department of Homeland Security program, any prospective special access program concerning gain of function research?
2: On the advice of counsel, I respectfully decline to answer based upon my rights under the Fifth Amendment of the Constitution.
0: Every single answer. That's all he's going to do all day long, folks. How infuriating is it to you to hear the arrogance of these deep state operatives that they refuse to answer questions about their level of culpability when they brought harm to our country? He took all the money.

0: He took all the money as a result of his decision-making processes, folks, but he accepts none of the responsibility. I wonder how he's going to respond to a Democrat who supports all the death dealing that His Eminence Dr. Fauci had undertaken.
1: What the attorney has to say.
2: He is not recognized by the committee or the chair. If he speaks again, he will be removed from the room. This testimony is from Anthony Fauci. This is not a game with his lawyers. He can advise. His lawyers can give him advice. He's got a half dozen here. They're all allowed to talk to him.
1: Yes.
2: All right?
1: Yes.
2: But the attorneys are not recognized. In fact, the attorney was told not to sit at the table, and he's not obeying that recommendation. There's a row behind you, sir. That's where you were told to sit, and you're not. And now you're disrupting the proceedings. And so, look, this is the way Anthony Fauci wants to be remembered. For a lawyer not listening to the rules. That's the way you want to be remembered, and that's what you're going to do. You are not recognized, sir.
0: The attorney is trying to take over the mic to take the heat for his client, His Eminence Dr. Fauci. Dr. Fauci is a coward. And he did so many great things for America, he can't tell you about them. There's so many great things. Because all the great things he did might incriminate him. And here's his attorney sitting at the table with His Eminence Dr. Fauci, against the advice of the committee. He's not recognized, but he's still trying to talk, and the Democrats want to let the attorneys provide a distraction and take the heat off of His Eminence Dr. Fauci.
2: Security, please remove him from the room.
0: Bravo. Bravo. This is how you deal with leftists, kids. Thank goodness Rand Paul doesn't think like Senator John Thune does, that Democrats get to get away with it. Thank goodness that, you know, Rand Paul doesn't believe how the vast majority of Republicans believe, that Beijing Biden stealing classified information for decades deserves to go unpunished. Thank God. So they're going to at least throw him out of the room. I mean, the attorney should be disbarred. And there he goes. There goes the attorney.
1: For infectious diseases and robustly fund public health emergency preparedness and responses across all levels of government.
0: This is Gary Peters, folks. He's a Democrat socialist, a Marxist.
1: Unfortunately, multiple administrations, including the current Trump administration, have failed to fund or to reform our health preparedness.
0: Our health preparedness after we were made victims in the pandemic, right? It's up to Trump to fix all of the problems that the Democrats and the administrative state foisted upon us. Now it's up to President Trump to fix it all, right? By the way, while you have members of the deep state saying, I respectfully decline to answer on my rights under the Fifth Amendment, let's see if His Eminence Dr. Fauci will answer the Democrats' question.
1: This is something that I would hope the committee in the future would investigate.
0: Uh-huh.
1: It needs to be taken.
0: Hold on, come on, let me skip
1: from
0: ahead.
1: From this.
0: All right, shut up.
1: And the Biden.
0: Blathering. Okay.
1: And the Biden administration.
0: Okay.
1: And pandemic.
0: So all the Democrat did was filibuster and talk, folks. Didn't ask His Eminence Dr. Fauci one thing. So he wouldn't have to break his track record, I guess, of non-accountability. Here's Senator Ron Johnson, folks. His turn at bat.
3: What you did. Your culpability. Self-incriminating. We have, all of us, has prepared a lot. I've been deluged with questions to ask Dr. Anthony Fauci. There are so many legitimate questions that deserve answers, and now you're not willing to provide those answers. So, with my limited time, I'm going to talk about things that my investigation revealed that haven't been adequately answered and, quite honestly, haven't been adequately covered by the legacy media.
0: Yeah. Well, we'll have to get into those tomorrow, kids. Quite interesting, isn't it? When Democrats are brought to justice, they get to invoke the Fifth Amendment. He's under a presidential pardon. What is going to happen to His Eminence Dr. Fauci? Well, I would respectfully suggest to the Republicans that you go after his presidential pardon, and then it's because it was illegitimate.
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5: Breaking news this hour from Town Hall, Amit Thomason. The man who had so much to say during the COVID pandemic now has nothing to say. Dr. Anthony Fauci took the fifth today before a Senate panel, refusing to answer any questions about apparent discrepancies between what he wrote in a diary and what he told the public during the pandemic. Fauci was subpoenaed to appear by Republican Senator Rand Paul of Kentucky. Democrats accused Paul of harboring a longtime bias against Fauci. Paul says that what Fauci wrote privately and what he told the country, two different stories. Positive and productive is how the U.S. and Israel describe President Trump's White House meeting with Israeli Prime Minister Netanyahu. Meanwhile, it seems that things are heating up again in the Middle East.
6: President Trump announced at the weekend that he was calling off a nearly two-week American bombing campaign that had seen nightly strikes by the U.S. on Iran in order to make way for negotiations. But a statement from U.S. Central Command said that since Sunday, what it called terrorists aligned to Iran had mounted more than two dozen drone attacks against U.S. and Saudi targets from bases in eastern Iraq. U.S. and Saudi fighter jets struck multiple targets near the Iran-Iraq border and elsewhere in Iraq as part of what it called a strong response.
5: The BBC's David Willis. Jordan's military says its air defenses intercepted a handful of Iranian missiles earlier today. The party line vote, the Senate confirms Jay Clayton as the new Director of National Intelligence. Japan's earthquake death toll has risen to at least 18 as a desperate search for survivors, a race against the clock, goes on the southern island of Kyushu. Stocks in the red on Wall Street. The Dow is down about 610 points. The Nasdaq off 124 points. More on these stories at townhall.com.
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5: A federal judge has temporarily blocked a Minnesota law banning prediction markets.
8: The decision marks a clash between President Trump's administration and the states over regulation. U.S. District Judge Catherine Minette has found that the U.S. Commodity Futures Trading Commission, along with prediction platforms Kalshi and Polymarket, are likely to succeed in their challenge to the law. They all argue that federal law gives the CFTC exclusive jurisdiction. Minnesota Attorney General Keith Ellison disagrees. He insists prediction markets amount to gambling, and he plans to defend the state's law. Bob Agnew reporting.
5: Russia's main domestic security agency says the founder of the messaging app Telegram has been charged with aiding terrorism and has been placed on an international wanted list. The Federal Security Service says Telegram failed to remove channels, chats, and bots actively used by Ukrainian intelligence agencies and by terrorist organizations. News and analysis, townhall.com.
9: From the KSEV Weather Center, this afternoon will be very warm with plenty of sunshine and a few clouds, reaching a high of 99. Tonight, expect partly cloudy skies and humidity with a low of 79. Tomorrow will be mostly sunny and very warm with a high of 100. As we head into Friday, it will be sunny to partly cloudy and very warm, also reaching 100 degrees. Saturday will remain very warm with a mix of clouds and sunshine, but there's a chance of thunderstorms at night. The high on Saturday will also be around 100 degrees. With the KSCV Weather Center forecast, I'm AccuWeather meteorologist Joe Lundberg.
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7: All right, from 48th to 6th in Midtown Manhattan, heard around the country, around the world, Brian Kilmeade Show coming your way. This hour, we're going to be joined by Chairman Jim Jordan. He's going to talk about the Oversight Committee and the stunning news as Anthony Fauci takes the Fifth Amendment rather than, I guess, get himself in even more trouble. Michael Goodwin, the New York Post, talks about what the mayor's objective seems to be, and that is to destroy New York City. And he is not somebody who's a flamethrower. He's a deep-thinking columnist with a lot of experience. That is the cover of the New York Post today. And with me in studio is Scott Monroe, president of the Detective Endowment Association, years in law enforcement. And before we get to Scott and all the other things that are happening today, and there's a lot going on, let's get to the big three.
8: Number three. I don't think a majority of Democrats agree with those statements. These are views that are, I think, represented by a very small amount of individuals that are not represented of the Democratic Party at large.
7: Well, that is a Biden official talking about the Dems coming apart. The DNC is under the spotlight now as associations has all the momentum the socialists do, while the GOP-led Senate is being pushed by the president to stay in town and not go on vacation and get something done.
8: Number two.
9: President Biden issued you a sweeping pardon extending back to 2014, the same pardon he gave to his son Hunter. A pardon may protect a person from criminal prosecution, doesn't rewrite history. It does not erase documents. It does not convert a misleading statement into a truthful one. And it does not prevent Congress from establishing what happened.
7: But he did take the Fifth, the Fauci Follies. After years of being forced to deal with Anthony Fauci, his incompetence and his ego, it's all exposed in front of the world. But the Senate Oversight Committee frustrated because he will not talk.
8: Number one.
10: President Trump reacting to that Iranian attack on U.S. forces overnight in Jordan. President Trump tells Fox News about Iran, "We are going to beat the effing S out of them. We'll be hitting them hard. They're going to get a beating."
7: That is Trey Yinks talking to the president an hour ago. Back on the attack, the U.S. forces targeted by the IRGC, and we're joined by Saudi Arabia as we return fire, and there's going to be ramping it up shortly after about 4 days of not shooting. With me right now in studio is Scott Monroe, president of the Detective Endowment Association. Scott, how many years in law enforcement?
11: I have 34 years in law enforcement.
7: 34, we're mostly here in New York?
11: Yes, all New York.
7: So, first off, when you see something like this happening in Iran, just like when we had the Iraq War and the Afghanistan War, how does that change what happens here in terms of threat assessment?
11: Oh, we're always on alert here. We have Joint Terrorist Task Force, counterterrorism. You know, we're on alert here every day. We have the best trained detectives that are out there and the intel. We have detectives all over the world, you know, that report back here.
7: But when you have them saying outright, "We're going to kill the president," 2 days ago, they put Melania and their son, Barron, on their target list. What does that tell you?
11: It's very disappointing. It's a little scary, to tell you the truth.

0: everything that was going on here in New York, we had detectives being bit, choked, assaulted on a daily basis here. You want that to go on here? We don't need that anymore. That's ridiculous.
1: So how's this mayor doing?
0: I don't think he's doing good at all. What's he got, 8 months in? I've never had a conversation with him. It's hello, goodbye, at certain
1: is that functions. Unusual?
0: That's very unusual. I could call Eric Adams right now if I want. I mean, the last mayor, Eric Adams, was pro-law enforcement. Whatever I needed from Eric Adams, he was a phone call away.
1: And about de Blasio?
0: I wasn't here for de Blasio, but I don't think so.
1: Right, but he has no really interest in law enforcement, does he?
0: No, he has no interest. He did not sit down, with one of the second largest unions in the country. He did not sit down with us at all. I'd love to sit down. You know, when I took this post over 2 years ago as the president, I said I wasn't going to beat up politicians. I wanted to work with them. You know, we don't work against the right or the left or the far left. You know, we should all be working together when it comes to law enforcement. You know, we don't work for a certain party.
1: But now I'm looking at these socialists saying that we want to eliminate prisons and eliminate the border. What would this country be like without prisons?
0: It would be terrible. We would have a huge problem. Law enforcement would be, listen, the health with our detectives that are out there, you know, the last 2 years we've been working on retaining detectives to stay on the job and our experience, because we're losing major experience every day, okay? Because they're going to other states, they're going to other municipalities to go work, because you know what? New York City, they don't want to back the New York City Police Department. I really believe, in one way, I think they want us to fail. That's what I really believe.
1: Why?
0: I don't think they want it. They don't believe in law enforcement. The far left is terrible. They want this to fail. I think they want Jessica Tisch to fail. I don't think she's going to fail. She's done a great job so far. So, and her support team is right there too. But how much longer are we going to be able to do this? How much longer are these detectives, these police officers, able to go out there and work hard and do what they're supposed to do? They took an oath. And they do that oath every single day.
1: So Scott Marino, our guest, Scott, the mayor keeps saying, look at crime. Crime has gone down. We have record low numbers of crime. But murders are up and assaults are up. Well, what do you say to people who say things aren't that bad in the city right now?
0: I think our men and women are doing a great job out there. They're doing it. I don't know how much longer they're going to be able to do it like this.
1: Because he's cutting back overtime, isn't he?
0: He cuts back everything. Listen, I think he wants it to see it fail. I hate to say it. I'd love to sit down and have a conversation with them, like I said, but that's not there yet. The bottom line is they can't sustain these men and women working the hours that they're doing every day. They can't do it. How much longer do you think they're going to... And then you're going to call on a protest on top of that? That's terrible. So the bottom line is we're going to try to make sure our people stay healthy. That's my job. I'm going to make sure my detectives stay healthy. I have a mobile van that's going to go to... for every borough, and they're going to check them out, their hearts, their blood pressure, everything going on, give them a physical. I'm concerned about the well-being of the New York City police officers right now.
1: Because they're not being backed, but the numbers say everything's going good. What are you complaining about? But they did cancel an academy class. What does that tell you? Because aren't we down numbers here in New York?
0: I think the police commissioner brought, 2,000 more cops in, but we're still down. You know, we had 7,000 detectives at one time. We're down to like 5,000. That's terrible. We need more. And I've had conversations with the police commissioner. She wants to give us more detectives. But the bottom line is these numbers, they have to fix what's going on out the street, emotionally disturb people, because a lot of these shootings and stuff are happening are those people. We need to help them. They need to be helped somewhere. We need to do something about that too, because that could happen anywhere.
1: So what about the academy class? Did any promise even in 2027?
0: No, I don't think there's any problems. As of right now, no. I think he's wrong. I think he's going to have to go back on that. I think he's going to see a lot of people leave this job, and he's going to have to go back on that. He's going to have to fix that.
1: What makes Jessica Tisch work?
0: You know, she's fair across the board at every rank. Like everybody across the board, whether you're a cop, a detective, a chief, you know, she's there for you. She really believes in law enforcement, and she surrounded herself by some great people. And that's the difference here. And I like to see that outside sometime, that outside look that's out there. And, that's important. And listen, she's been very fair with New York City detectives. Actually, we honored her last October.
1: I watched Rahm Emanuel come out and say, what is going on with the whole defund ICE, abolish ICE, and now get rid of the border and let illegals stay, become citizens. And on top of that, let's gradually...

0: abolish prisons. He's saying we lost the 2024 election because people looked at us as the party that wanted to reimagine police work and abolish the police, defund the police. Why is that mantra back again? And how much damage did that do to the people who do your job?
1: Oh, it's damage. We had people go to Florida. We had people leave this job to go, like I said, to go to work at other organizations. Listen, my feeling is, I think he said there's no, he doesn't want the 600 officers. I think what he should do is go see Donald Trump, get some federal funding, and let's get some more police officers out on the street. You know what? Let's keep the people in the city of New York safe.
0: I don't know if Trump can hire cops in New York City, though.
1: He can give him federal funding for hiring.
0: Federal funding, but give the mayor federal funding?
1: Yeah, well, he's a nice guy. They get along, a smile, takes a picture with him. Let's go. Go ask the president of the United States for some federal funding. And let's hire some cops.
0: But we have plenty of money here. This guy's choosing just not to spend it on you guys. Scott Munro, president of the Detectives Endowment Association, fighting for the men and women in blue on a daily basis. Scott, great to see you.
1: Thank you. Thanks for having me.
0: And great suits.
1: Thanks. Thank you very much.
0: All right. Back in a moment. When we come back, Chairman Jim Jordan.
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4: I'm Gianna Gelosi with your Fox True Crime Minute. New court filings in an Iowa murder case offer a glimpse of the prosecution's evidence in a fatal shooting that shook the real estate industry 15 years ago. 53-year-old Kristen Ramsey was arrested last month for first-degree murder in the April 2011 death of Ashley Auckland. Auckland was working an open house at a model townhouse when she was shot in the face and the chest at close range. Court documents say a woman who was in the neighboring townhome said she heard two loud noises a few seconds apart, then saw Ramsey by the model home's front door before she was seen by her car talking on her phone. The filings show that call was to an employee of the company that owned the development. At the time, Ramsey was a sales manager. After Ramsey drove off erratically, the witness went to the home and found Auckland unresponsive. Two search warrants were executed at Ramsey's home, including one carried out less than a month after the shooting. In both cases, the document says authorities found guns, illegal substances, and posters threatening violence. There's more on the story at foxnews.com or subscribe to the Fox True Crime Podcast. I'm Gianna Gelosi.

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5: We mourn our Israel friends, victims of this brutal assault. 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

0: more you listen, the more you'll know. It's Brian Kilmeade.
1: The American people would want to know, how could you approve this dangerous research in China, say that you trusted the Chinese scientists, and then in the end, you had to admit that you'd never been there. None of your inspectors had ever been there. Dr. Fauci, had any of the labs where this dangerous research was occurring, were any American lab oversight or lab investigators, did they ever appear in these labs to make sure that they were safe labs?
2: On the advice of counsel, I respectfully decline to answer based upon my rights under the Fifth Amendment to the Constitution.
3: So that is what we've been seeing. We've been seeing Republicans tee off. Democrats say the Elon Musk cut funding for various medical programs, and that's what's been going back and forth. We're watching Anthony Fauci take the Fifth. Why would you do that? Chairman Jim Jordan joins us now, Chairman of the House Judiciary Committee. Chairman, I'm watching the Senate extremely frustrated. What's your takeaway? And are you surprised he took the Fifth?
4: No, not at all. If you had lied as much as Fauci had lied, I think anyone would take the Fifth in a situation. So that doesn't really surprise me. Remember, everything he told us turned out to be false. Everything. They told us it wasn't your tax dollars used in the lab in China. Yes, it was. They told us it wasn't gain-of-function research done in the lab in China. Yes, it was. Senator Paul was just talking about. They told us it didn't come from the lab. Yes, it did. They told us the vaccinated couldn't get it. Yes, they could. They told us the vaccinated couldn't transmit it. Yes, they could. They said mask work. No, they don't. They said 6 feet social distancing was based on science. No, it wasn't. And they said first virus where there's no natural immunity. So they were 0 for 8. And now it's all coming. And we all sort of saw this coming. But no, Fauci had to be the smartest man on the planet and tell us things that we knew were true weren't true when in fact they were. I mean, it just, like this guy, you know, the key question is, were you lying to the country or were you lying to your diary? I mean, that's the key question. And obviously we know he was lying to the country.
3: Does it astound you? Does it astound you that he kept a detailed diary like this?
4: Yeah, it does. I mean, we knew he was arrogant, but I guess when you look back at it and you see the level of arrogance this guy displayed throughout this whole thing, it probably shouldn't surprise us. But yeah, this guy was such a joke. And, you know, what he made the country go through. Couldn't go to church, couldn't go to work, couldn't go to school. Meanwhile, he can show up and attempt to throw a first pitch, sit in the stands, hang out with all the stars and be, you know, pounding his chest like he's the smartest man on the planet. It was just obnoxious and it was so wrong. So I'm glad he's having to sit there and at least exercise his Fifth Amendment rights when he's being asked these questions.
3: Let's go down memory lane. Here's Anthony Fauci, cut 10.
5: The idea that you can get up here and talk about what you know, what the evidence, what the science is, and know that's it. Let the science speak. It is somewhat of a liberating feeling.
6: Well, when you're dealing with science, one person's word is not as good as another. The science determines what is the correct answer to a

0: particular question.
1: A lot of what you're seeing as attacks on me, quite frankly, are attacks on science.
0: But they're really criticizing science because I represent science. That's dangerous.
2: He's science. Is it? Tell me a bit. He thinks we're dangerous questioning him.
3: Yeah, and he was the one telling us that the vaccinated couldn't transmit the virus when he already knew they could. He already had evidence that was not the case. And he's yet telling the country, oh, no, you get the vaccine, you're fine. Like, okay, this, so many things made no sense. I mean, remember, it didn't come from the lab. It was a bat to a pangolin to a hippopotamus to Joe Rogan, then Brian Kilmeade, and then the whole world gets it. It's like, what kind of stupid crap was that? But that is how bad this guy was. And yet he pretended to be, again, the smartest man in the universe.
2: So listen to this, cut 14.
4: People should not be walking around with masks. Let me just state for the record that masks are not theater. Wearing a mask might make people feel a little bit better. And masks are protective, but it's not providing the perfect protection that people think that it is.
0: Good that you're vaccinated, but in a situation where you have people indoors, particularly crowded, you should wear a mask.
4: You are vaccinated, fully vaccinated, you are protected, and you do not need to wear a mask outdoors or indoors.
2: Okay, that's the frustration. I mean, do I need to say any more?
3: No, you don't. I mean, he's contradicting himself there, and yet, I don't know. It was such a frustrating time, and I still remember a statement from a former attorney general. He said, the Constitution is not suspended during a crisis. And in fact, I would argue that's when the Constitution is most important. That's when the First Amendment, Fourth Amendment, all our rights that we enjoy as Americans, it are most important, it's most valuable during a tough situation like the pandemic. But you have to have government that's willing to tell you the truth. We're all big boys and girls. It's a government of we the people. Tell us the truth. I still remember we had Dr. Birx in a hearing while this was going on sometime during the Biden administration. And I remember I asked her a question. I said, when the Biden administration told the American people that the vaccinated could not get the virus, were they guessing or lying? Because it had to be one of those two, because it wasn't true. We know it wasn't true. They know it wasn't true based on Fauci's diary. So when they told us that, were they hoping, were they guessing, or were they just flat out lying to the very people who pay their salary? That is why it's so disgusting what Fauci and these guys did throughout the whole Biden administration.
2: Jim Jordan, our guest. Congressman, what's your sense in Ohio? That's going to be the pulse of the people once again. And that Senate race, Brown and Husted are going at it. If you lose that, you got to feel as though you might even lose the Senate too. I'm watching the redistricting go your direction, and I'm watching socialism tear up the Democratic Party. Could that buck history and maybe give you guys a shot at holding the House? What's your gut tell you?
3: You know, I think we can. I think we can hold the House. I think we will hold the House. Number one, we got good candidates. Number two, as you point out, Brian, redistricting definitely helped us around the country in the House. Number three, we are raising the resources. The Democrats always seem to have more Act Blue and all the crazy things they do, but we're doing well in the fundraising side of things. The retirements on the House side are largely in good Republican districts, so that's a plus for us too in this midterm election. And then finally, the most important thing is they're crazy. We're not. And we should point that out. Like the crazy positions that the left now takes, the left that controls their party. I said this the other day, you know, the once great party of FDR and JFK is now anti-Israel and socialist. And we should point that out and point out all the ridiculous positions, the platform of the DSA, where they want to go. So, I think in the end, that is the key, setting up the contrast, and that'll help us win, including in the race for the United States Senate between John Husted, our senator, and former Senator Sherrod Brown.
2: Also, I got to add one other thing. The DNC is imploding. Ken Martin throwing phones at women, and they're $2 million in debt. You guys have $128 million and zero debt. So some things point that you could make history. And, of course, Jim Jordan always thinks he's going to win in everything he's going to do, and he usually is right. Chairman Jim Jordan, thanks so much.
3: You bet, Brian. Take care.

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0: If you're interested in it, Brian's talking about it. You're with Brian Kilmeade.
9: And meanwhile, you know, unlike the DNC, the progressive movement, we aren't $2 million in debt. We are winning, and we're building a real shakeup to the establishment that voters are craving, where they want fighters who are not just offering them lip service and different lipstick to put on the same pig and tell voters that we've, you know, changed when we really haven't.
10: And that is David Hogg, who was deputy DNC director, now watching the DNC implode. You hear about the story about Ken Martin throwing a phone at a woman. Now he's an HR complaint. And then you realize he's $2 million in debt, not really good at raising money, but he did inherit a organization that had to refinance their building in order to finance some of the special elections. And look, to their credit, they had some success, but a lot in the Democratic Party are wondering, why are they wasting so much money in primaries, handpicking their traditional candidates? Now the socialists seem to have the most money and momentum. Joining us now is Michael Goodwin, who is noticed and writing about what a tragic tenure so far this current mayor is, trying to wreck the city intentionally. Michael Goodwin of the New York Post, welcome back.
11: Thank you, Brian.
10: First off, can you believe the DNC and the trouble they're having? I don't remember. I know after Mitt Romney left, Michael Steele was there. It was disastrous.
11: Right.
10: And they were buried in debt when Reince Priebus took over. But, man, he reversed things quick. Ken Martin seems to be making things worse.
11: Yeah, you know, Brian, I think it goes back to the failure to sort of figure out what happened in 2024. Remember, they did a report that they didn't release, and it was incomplete. There were whole sections that we didn't have time to get to this. And so I think that the failure to reckon with that defeat is the seed that's leading to this situation, because I think if you're a donor, especially, you say, well, what's going to be different this time? And they haven't they haven't, by failing to clean up the past and own it, they have not given, I think, people any reason to believe it's going to be different. And then, as you mentioned, the socialist candidates have the energy. So the party is really lost at sea right now.
10: Here's the DSA national co-chair, Megan Romer, Cut 21.
12: So should Van Jones and Rahm Emanuel and James Carville and all of the establishment Democrats be worried about DSA plans from within their tent?
13: The establishment Democrats should be worried about the voters and about what the voters think and about what the constituency thinks. And right now they have not been delivering, and our candidates are and have been, and it's resonating with voters.
10: Right, and she's abolished prisons, she abolished the border, abolished the Pentagon, abolished the Senate, abolished the Supreme Court, and reconfigured the presidency, abolished ICE, of course. So that's what they have in mind. I mean, it's comical. If I wrote a paper about an organization that I wanted, or a platform, and to become a candidate in America and be successful, they go, no, listen, be smart about it. There's not one of these policies that the American people would go for, but they are gaining members.
11: And yet, Brian, I think part of the reason for that is that the so-called mainstream Democrats have not taken on this fight. I mean, that's one of
10: Fetterman's
11: positions, right? That the mainstream Democrats will not push back against the socialists and say this is nuts. And so the energy is with those who want the change, the big change, and those who want to kind of go move along. They have no energy. They have no real argument to secure the voters' passion. That's why Fetterman, I think, is the most astute member of the Democratic Party.
10: All right, so here we go. Let's talk about New York City. This idiot mayor thinks it's a great idea to tax the most successful who happen to have second homes in New York City. So they put a massive rollout and inform people via snail mail that they are going to be, you're talking about tens of thousands of people, taxed more. Unless you can prove this is your primary residence, you're going to be subject to the pied-à-terre surcharge. So for people in homes worth $5 million or more, some residents reportedly received projected bills exceeding $40,000. And the city published a properly rolling out, the city published a property rollout containing more than 960,000 names, the owners and their residences. Do you know what a security breach that is? And the governor says it's no big deal. Michael Goodwin of the

0: New York Post. What do you think?
1: Oh, I think the governor is terrified of Mamdani and his mob. She is counting on his votes to win her own election this November, and so she has never dared to criticize anything he has said or done. She made this possible. The assembly, and she signed it, the assembly laid out this program of pied-à-terre taxes. And now they're on a fishing expedition to get as many people as possible. And I wrote about it today. A friend got one of those letters and
0: yeah.
1: sent it to me. And it really is a fishing expedition. In his case, he has lived in the same house for 40 years. He pays city income taxes, meaning he is a city resident. He says, the city has my income tax filings. They know I'm a city resident, so why have they included me in this? He said, I believe they think a lot of people are going to be scared by this, or they can't get the paperwork together, and they'll get the surcharge.
0: Yeah, I mean, they got to go prove it. Now I got to go take my time off to go into somebody, some office somewhere, some IRS office, and prove I live there. What do I have to see? Birthday parties with my picture on it? You know, it's unbelievable what they're doing. So, and they're also charging businesses too.
1: You're guilty until you prove yourself innocent.
0: Michael Goodwin, you also, your column is noteworthy. You say MAMS, meaning the mayor, fixing to break New York City. You think he hates this city. Why?
1: Well, this is one example, Brian. He doesn't like the status quo in any sense of the word. So if there's success, we have to turn it into failure with individuals, right? People who are rich, we have to target them. He hates Israel. He hates Netanyahu. I mean, it goes on and on. He hates success. He hates Wall Street. He hates all the things that make New York, New York. It is a capitalist city. It is the largest Jewish population in the world in one city. And yet he hates everything about all of the things that make New York different.
0: Listen to this. The cops are going crazy on this. So you know he's trying to arrest Benjamin Netanyahu. You know he has no authority and he knew it. So he falls flat on his face, embarrasses himself. Here's what the prime minister said yesterday.
2: I'm definitely going there. I'm going to speak the truth in front of this. You know, there's just hate spewing elected official who's pitting one group of New Yorkers against the others. He's turning them against New York Jews. I mean, what are we, in the 1930s? What is this, you know? Mm. So much hate, so many lies.
0: And he says he's coming to the General Assembly next month. He also, the 9/11 families got together. They say, please don't show up. You do not condemn globalized invitata. All you do is talk about how bad Israel is. You know, you hang out with people that think of the 9/11, we deserve 9/11, like Hassan Piker and others who he wanted to go on his podcast with. So please don't show up. You point that as more evidence.
1: Yes, I think that's another example of sort of the mayor being the enemy of New York. I mean, it's unique, Brian. In New York history, he has made himself an outsider, and he has made himself an opponent of so many sectors of the city. And this is a big moment. I think we have, of course, about 6 weeks until the 25th anniversary of that awful day. And the families are signing petitions. We'll see what happens. I mean, that would be an amazing situation if the mayor were disinvited from the 25th anniversary. I'm sure the president will be there. So it is something to watch over as it develops.
0: Yeah, and by the way, Governor Hochul, there's one poll out now that Bruce Blakeman's within 4 points of her, and he's barely gotten started. This is July. So, and she is not popular. So here is the mayor talking about, since he can't arrest Netanyahu, listen to what he wants to do. Does he understand he's the mayor and that when you call for protests, it hurts the law enforcement? Listen.
3: I think one of the bedrocks of our city is protest. it is something that has been a part of what makes our city so special, that New Yorkers can express themselves, whether they are in support or in opposition, no matter on whatever topic. We are talking about someone who has been charged with crimes against humanity, someone who has visited the city on many an occasion and who has been welcomed by previous mayors. And I want to make it very clear that that welcome ends with me.
0: Really? Do you believe this?
1: It's really outrageous. I mean, that's the kind of crux of what I'm writing about today, Brian. It's this sense of pitting himself against sections of the city because he doesn't personally agree with them. That's not the job of the mayor. You're not here to create New York as an island apart from the world unless you agree with the world. It's really a misreading of the mandate as a mayor.
0: I hear you. And, you know, the thing is, I don't think he wants the job. I think he wants the power. I think he's just going to go for Chuck Schumer's seat as soon as it becomes clear that AOC is running for president. Because this job, he doesn't do the job. This job is not a political job. It's an operative job. It's an execution job. You know, it's not a messaging job. So, you know, this is get to roll your sleeves up, and you should make people wonder, is he a Republican or Democrat? Instead, all he talks about really is, and now his actions, he's using his power to get extremists into action while primarying established Democrats in New York City.
1: And he doesn't do the job. The homeless encampments, for example, it won't touch them, right? That kind of thing. He doesn't do what mayors have traditionally done, whether you Democrat, Republican, Independent. He has decided this is a permanent campaign. Everything he says is aimed at his most fervent supporters on the far, far left. So he talks about arresting Netanyahu. That's not a campaign. That's not a governing issue. That's a campaign issue for his followers. He's the Pied Piper of the socialist movement. I wish he would just take them all and lead them out of the city. We were better off before he got here.
0: No kidding. And I can't wait for him to leave. You know, it's interesting. It was just brought up to me by a high-ranking law enforcement official that Jessica Tisch would be the perfect antidote for him. So if she ever runs, she's got name recognition, she's certainly got the family, the famous Tisch family, and she's got the resonance with the law, men and women in uniform. So, and, you know, I don't know if it's Democrat, I'm sure she'll run as a Democrat. But that might be somebody that could take him on. I know we got 3 more years to suck it up, but I would love to see a formidable opponent, and she would be one, somebody to keep in mind. Thanks so much, Michael.
1: My pleasure.
0: You got it. All right, so we continue to watch Anthony Fauci take the Fifth, but take a verbal pummeling from Republicans. I'll give you some, bring some of that back. Also, take some of your calls, 1-866-408-7669.
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3: With 6 months until voters pick their congressional representative, we've been tracking the national mood. And our Fox News poll finds a close race for the House. A year ago, Democrats were favored by 7 percentage points. Now, it's a 5-point edge within the margin of sampling error. If the election were today, 52% of voters say they'd back the Democratic candidate in their district, 47% the Republican. That difference comes from greater enthusiasm on the left. By an 8-point margin, more Democrats than Republicans say they feel extremely motivated to vote this year. It's important to remember, while a lead on the generic House ballot question reflects a national preference, House seats are decided district by district. So a party's advantage in the polls doesn't directly translate into winning seats, especially these days with so few competitive districts. I'm Dana Blanton. That's your Poll Parade.
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3: The great news is you're sticking around in the Biden administration. 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
5: Yeah, it was amazing. 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
6: Good evening. I'm Dr. Anthony Fauci.
7: Brad Pitt is one of my favorite actors, and I think he did a great job.
8: Did you believe this? I mean, this is the guy that destroyed our country for 2 years, and now is taking the Fifth in real time. We're the only one covering it in real time, because his 1,100 pages diary, which I already knew this guy was corrupt to begin with and an egomaniac, but not like this. Where it contradicted almost everything he said publicly, and it seems to me, and I asked this from Dr. Redfield this morning, he said, you know, this came from a lab when he worked with the Trump administration and this first saw it happen. He goes, oh, I don't think so, this came from a wet market. He goes, no, it came from a lab. So they stopped putting Redfield, the director of the CDC, on the phone calls, and he wasn't allowed to do any interviews. And they tried to defame and say that this guy was not doing a good job when he was telling the truth. The other thing is he was covering up for his gain-of-function research, which a lot of the money that he had might even funded the Wuhan lab directly. So in public in 2022, I don't remember locking anything down. In private, this diary says he advised de Blasio and Governor Cuomo to lock everything down. Fauci could argue that he gave scientific advice, but lacked legal authority. But you can't say you didn't urge people to lock everything down. It shows you're a liar. When it comes to business in public, Fauci said he distanced himself from responsibility for shutdown decisions, identifying the CDC as the main culprit. In private, he wrote that he told de Blasio to close New York City, all the bars and all the restaurants, and the mayor would act on his recommendation. In contrast, he said he didn't. Extending the national mitigation measures. In public, Fauci often objected to descriptions of himself as the official who personally shut down the country. In private, on March 29, 2020, meeting with President Trump, Fauci wrote, quote, we convinced him to extend federal mitigation guidance from 15 to 30 days because

0: ending it early would be disastrous. See what's going on here? Everything that we detected, we knew something was wrong. Right now, Senator Paul, Ron Johnson, Senator Langford, Rick Scott, Josh Hawley, Ashley Moody is now finishing up her testimony. This whole thing will finish up shortly. Gary Peters, Maggie Hassan, Mubenthal all decided to use their time. I didn't even think praise Fauci. I didn't see much praise, but they just said how the CDC has been cut and how bad RFK Jr. is doing. Who, by the way, wrote a book on what a disaster and what a corrupt individual Fauci was. And as Joe Rogan said when he did the interview with Bobby Kennedy, he said, look, if you're not telling the truth, you're going to be faced with the biggest lawsuit from Anthony Fauci because you couldn't have torn anyone more apart. And he never got that lawsuit. You know why? Because everything he said and wrote about was accurate. And guess who had to dive in and spend weeks digging out these diaries in 11 separate locations, who were deleted and they wrapped out what was sadly thankfully were recovered with those diary entries. Crazy. Incredible. So that's just one of the stories. But here's the other story. The media is not covering it. All these things and this love of Julia Roberts is interviewing me. Barbara Streisand, can't believe, is talking to me. And Brad Pitt is playing me. And I'm on the cover of all these magazines. I'm the number one personality in the country. All these things don't even interest any other network except for CBS played 1 minute or 90 seconds of it on their nightly news. This is very similar to the Hunter laptop story, very similar to the Russia hoax, very similar to Joe Biden's cognitive decline. At one point, they got to be forced to do it. But keep in mind that Jake Tapper wrote a book about the decline of Joe Biden's ability to speak and work and function right after the election. Evidently, he's working on an Anthony Fauci book. During the pandemic, they're having dinner together. During the pandemic, Dana Bash is hearing that Republicans are being aggressive with her. He got notes of support. During the pandemic, he's calling Chris Cuomo, while he had the virus, to make sure after his show that he was doing okay and give him personal medical advice on how to handle the symptoms of COVID-19. We were badly misled, and some of the kids in schools and colleges who lost those years will never be made up for. 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
6: Breaking news this hour from Town Hall. Amit Thomason. Casting himself as a victim of a vindictive U.S. Senator, Dr. Anthony Fauci is refusing to answer questions at a hearing on the COVID pandemic response. GOP

0: Senator Rand Paul asking Fauci if he regrets backing Chinese gain-of-function research may have played a role in the pandemic.
1: What was the reasoning, and are you sorry, basically, for making the decision? Would you, you know, like, given another chance, say, well, gosh, circumstances now, as I know, maybe it wasn't a wise thing. Can you explain to the committee why you chose to fund this dangerous research in China?
2: On the advice of counsel, I respectfully decline to answer, based upon my rights under the Fifth Amendment of the Constitution.
0: Senator Paul subpoenaed Fauci to appear, saying that what Fauci wrote privately in his diary and what he told the country during the pandemic are two different stories. He's in, Jay Clayton, confirmed by the Senate as the new National Intelligence Director.
3: On this vote, the yeas are 51, the nays are 47.
4: From Prime Minister Sanae Takaichi and her office, and they're saying the rescue effort is continuing. And she has also pointed out a new danger that she's concerned about is the heat stroke. Around this time of the year, Japan becomes very, very hot. It's about 35 degrees Celsius over there. And there are 37,000 homes still without electricity, without air conditioning. And there are thousands of rescue workers who are working throughout the day without any climate control.
0: The BBC's Jay Kwan says the earthquake death toll has risen to at least 18. There is a sell-off underway this morning on Wall Street. The Dow is down 859 points, loss of almost 2%. The NASDAQ off 245. Townhall.com.
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6: 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That's 833-34-BIBLE.
0: Jordan's military says the country's air defenses intercepted 5 missiles launched from Iran early today. The interceptions come hours after the U.S. military said it had knocked down an Iranian missile barrage launched against American forces in the Mideast, shattering a brief pause in the fighting. The U.S. military also said it worked with Saudi Arabia's forces to strike sites in Iraq that Tehran-backed militias have used to launch attacks in recent days. All Iranian missiles launched against U.S. forces in the Middle East were intercepted. French authorities ordering nearly 4,000 more people to evacuate from Atlantic coast tourist sites because of wildfires. The order is widening what may be France's largest peacetime evacuation. Meanwhile, the return of hot weather threatens firefighters' fragile hold on a vast wildfire that's burning west of Bordeaux. Firefighting crews did manage to hold that blaze in check overnight. News and analysis, townhall.com.
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0: This has been a test of the Texas Emergency Alert System. Had this been an actual emergency, you would have heard these same signals followed by the EAS alert tones and a brief message with the tells. This concludes this test of the Texas Emergency Alert System.
1: From the KSEV Weather Center, this afternoon will be very warm with plenty of sunshine and a few clouds, reaching a high of 99. Tonight, expect partly cloudy skies and humidity with a low of 79. Tomorrow will be mostly sunny and very warm with a high of 100. As we head into Friday, it will be sunny to partly cloudy and very warm, also reaching 100 degrees. Saturday will remain very warm with a mix of clouds and sunshine, but there's a chance of thunderstorms at night. The high on Saturday will also be around 100 degrees. With the KSCV Weather Center forecast, I'm AccuWeather meteorologist Joe Lundberg.
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4: 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It's Brian Kilmeade.
5: Hi, everyone. So glad you're there. The Brian Kilmeade Show coming your way. 1-866-408-7669. Pierre DeBoss will be with us at 11:35. Why? Because in New York City, they are starting to add taxes for people who have an apartment, a condo, a dwelling that is their second home. Pierre de Terre tax. But they just blanket it with hundreds of thousands of addresses and names, and they put it in the public. Even if it's their primary residence, you're getting taxed unless you can prove that it's your primary residence. So it's up to you to take a day off from work and go find the New York State tax office and prove that you live there in your primary residence. That's how out of control this mayor is. This hour, we're also going to be talking about the sad news that's coming out of the Fauci hearings. He's taken the fifth, which to me shows how guilty he is after they exposed his hypocrisy from his diaries. Before we get to our first guest, let's get to the big three.
6: Number three.
7: I don't think a majority of Democrats agree with those statements. These are views that are, I think, represented by a very small amount of individuals that are not represented of the Democratic Party at large.
5: That is true. That is the Dems coming apart. The DNC is under the spotlight now as it looks like socialism has all the momentum, while the GOP-led Senate is being pushed to stay in town until they can get something done.
6: Number two.
8: President Biden issued you a sweeping pardon extending back to 2014, the same pardon he gave to his son Hunter. A pardon may protect a person from criminal prosecution, doesn't rewrite history. It does not erase documents. It does not convert a misleading statement into a truthful one. And it does not prevent Congress from establishing what happened.
5: That is Senator Rand Paul experiencing some frustration. The Fauci follies, after years of being forced to deal with Anthony Fauci, his incompetence and his ego, it's all exposed in front of the Senate Oversight Committee as they hear the questions and hear his taking the fifth, which says a lot. Too bad Democrats aren't as outraged as Republicans, because it affected them and their cities and their people and their voters too.
6: Number one.
9: President Trump reacting to that Iranian attack on U.S. forces overnight in Jordan. President Trump tells Fox News about Iran, "We are going to beat the effing S out of them. We'll be hitting them hard. They're going to get a beating."
5: Yes, something about Trey saying that clinically is hysterical, but so real. Back on track, the U.S. forces targeted by the IRGC, and we're now joined by the Saudis as we return fire. Can we stop pretending talks will produce anything? Let's bring in my next guest and see how he feels. Ayla Hulata is a senior international fellow at the Foundation for Defense of Democracies. Ayla, welcome.
10: Hello, how are you, Brian? Good to be on your show.
5: Same here. First off, for our audience, I was able to watch you on another channel, on a Middle Eastern channel. Could you give everyone an idea of your background, your military background?
10: Yeah, sure. So I served in the Israeli intelligence community for 23 years in senior roles, and my last position in government was National Security Advisor to the previous Israeli government, led by former Prime Minister Naftali Bennett and Yair Lapid. That was about four years ago, and then I joined FDD.
5: So right now, as we see this current conflict in Iran, the president says, "I'm well ready to take action after 5 days of letting talks take root." Where do you think this is heading if we were to look a week or two ahead, a week or two from now?
10: Well, I think from a Middle Eastern perspective, it's very clear that President Trump is looking for a negotiated solution to this. This will come as no surprise, I think, to everybody, except the Iranians are not playing that game either. It doesn't seem like they are willing to give him the negotiated win that he's looking for, and they're like stretching the rubber band to see will it tear on which side first. If I

0: 59 people. They just got executed and hung two more protesters in public. They're trying to, they're still worried about their population. Some say they're more worried about their treasury than they are their own people or from us. How bad is that economy?
1: Well, the economy is in a very bad situation. It's been so for years. This is due to, I think, an effective pressure campaign that mounted and was strengthened once President Trump came into power. And we saw the outcome of that in January of 26, just a few weeks before the war started, when the Iranian people fled to the streets in protest, and they were massacred, as you say, in dozens of thousands of them in streets and hospitals. That was I think a symbol not only to the level of frustration of the people, but to true resentment to the regime. This regime of Iran, the revolutionary regime in Iran, doesn't enjoy a lot of support from its own population. Maybe less than 20% of the people support this regime. The rest want a new regime. They want something more open. They want their rights. They want, I don't know if they are capable of a true democracy in that sense, but they definitely don't want to live under an oppressive regime that is depriving their rights. And as you mentioned, that is very, very true. This regime doesn't care about the people. They don't care about their well-being. They don't care about whether or not they have electricity and flowing water in their faucets. All they care about is the survival of the regime. And unfortunately, they've been effective in this. The supreme leader was taken out in the first day of the war on February 28th, and many of their commanders and their air force and their navy and their air defenses, but the regime still survives. They still control the people and very strongly, and they're able to hold their position with the against President Trump in the negotiations, trying to pretend this as if they're actually winning this war. It sounds preposterous and ridiculous, but from their viewpoint, this is the case.
0: Here's Prime Minister Netanyahu yesterday, cut six.
2: Look at this regime today. It's attacking everybody in sight. It's attacking Saudi Arabia. It's attacking Kuwait. It's attacking Bahrain. It's attacking the UAE and others. It's attacking everything in sight. And it murdered and maimed tens of thousands of its own citizens. This is what this regime in Iran does today when it doesn't have nuclear weapons. Now imagine what they will do to the world if they had nuclear weapons. And that's what we have to make sure that we prevent.
0: So do you think that we have, number one, we have to take out pickaxe and just finish off and further bury their nuclear facilities or send in special forces to go get with the buried uranium out? Do you see either, what do you see likely to happen?
1: Well, first, let's talk about the priorities. Prime Minister Netanyahu is absolutely right, and there is no debate among the political spectrum in Israel about this. The nuclear program, the Iranian nuclear program, is the number one threat, not only to Israel. For Israel, it can be existential. This is the number one threat for the region, for all the countries in the Gulf, and I think it's also a threat that could extend to the United States, Europe, and other places, because this will create a nuclear arms race when it is known and, you know, made public that a country like Iran can defy the international community for decades and at the end succeed in gaining a nuclear weapon. This must be prevented from an Israeli perspective at all costs and by all means. When Israel embarked on the attack in June of 25, we did this alone. The United States, of course, joined, and President Trump was very, vigorously coming in on Midnight Hammer at the end of that war. But Israel would have ended it alone if we had to, because we cannot allow Iran to go nuclear. Now, is there a solution to Pickaxe Mountain? I don't want to get into the details of this. Is there an aerial solution or there needs to be commando? What I do know is, and from an Israeli perspective, this is certain, we cannot allow the Iranians to operate Pickaxe Mountain and to dash to a bomb in such a secure facility. Just for the audience to understand, we're talking about a facility that is dug under a mountain, very fortified, where the massive ordnance penetrators, the big bunker busters the U.S. used in previous rounds in Iran, might not be sufficient to penetrate into those tunnels and those halls, but that doesn't mean that there isn't a solution. And Israel is definitely working on a solution. I wish the Americans would take care of it, but if they don't, for some reason, Israel cannot allow Iran to get nuclear.
0: So do you think we could do much more damage from the air, or do we have to get on the ground? Because I don't see him putting troops in, but I know there's a plan in place to do a lot more damage than we have been doing over the last 14 days.
1: Right. And, you know, I'll be very careful from suggesting what the U.S. should do.

0: And definitely to suggest what to do with the military as an Israeli. You know, I'm not an American. This is not me sending our soldiers in. I can speak about what Israel should do. But definitely, it's quite clear. The Americans can do many things if they put their mind to it. The most resourceful military in the world, the most resourceful country in the world. And what is clear, as I said, is that we cannot allow the Iranians to get away with Peacock's Mountain without surrendering the enriched uranium stockpile that they have and the ability to operate that facility in Dugastia.
1: So what do you expect to see happen? Because Donald Trump just made those statements. He's going to hit him hard now.
0: Well, you know, first, those statements have been made recurrently. Peacock's Mountain is still there. It wasn't attacked during the 40-day war of March and April of this year. So it's hard for me to know what exactly will happen. I'm sure that the military's, the collaboration between Israel and the U.S. is serious, and there is intel sharing and planning and everything else that is needed. The real question is, will Donald Trump use this leverage? Will President Trump use this leverage to coerce the Iranians to just give it in without an attack, or will there need to be another round? And I cannot speculate on this. My crystal ball is broken. I'm sorry. I don't know how this will play out. I just want to hope that the president has been committed so far to this, not to let this go away. And I want to hope, and I'm actually sure that he will remain committed to this.
1: So do you think the Russians and the Chinese now are helping the Iranians rearm?
0: Well, we see evidence of this, I think, all the time. We've seen the Chinese pass materials to the Iranians to help them rebuild some of their industrial base, of creation of missiles. We've seen reporting that the Russians have given the Iranians intelligence on American targets, on presence of bases, satellite imagery, and others. I'd be surprised if China and Russia are not giving the Iranians some support. We also have seen a rift between Iran and Ukraine recently. It seems like maybe Russia has asked the Iranians to participate in the war against Ukraine directly. We've seen reportings on this. This is very surprising, but nonetheless seems to be true. So, you know, there's definitely an axis between the Chinese and the Russians and the Iranians, and, you know, it's very clear who's on the other side of that axis, and that is Israel and the United States.
1: Eyal Hulata is with us. Reuters says a contract with the Chinese has been done. It covers 300 to 400 man pads are being delivered. The reported deal is valued at about $60 million to $70 million. The weapons are shoulder-fired, infrared-guided missiles designed to target aircraft, helicopters, and drones. Unlike the large fixed air defense batteries, man pads can be dispersed, move quickly, obviously. So Reuters reporting that, even though President Xi has assured President Trump he's not doing that.
0: Yeah. And we all know how this is being paid for, right? By Iranian oil that is smuggled out through the Straits of Hormuz under the nose of this closure or besiege, because the Iranians, they're doing whatever they want in this regard. They've got some waivers, but their ability to export oil right now and to use this as a mechanism of paying for arms, this is something that worries us in Israel quite a lot.
1: All right, so do you believe that it would be to our benefit, and do you expect more co-action with Gulf states, with the Saudis working with us? Could the UAE has used their air force and hit some sites, as did Kuwait. Do you think that that's where we're heading?
0: So we've seen, I think, a growing collaboration between the Gulf countries and CENTCOM, the American military, also with Israel. We've had a very strong and tight relationship with the Emiratis throughout this time. Whether or not they're willing to actually stick their neck out and act overtly, this is something that, you know, I think they're doing more than they want us to know, and they're keeping it in the hiding, in fear of Iranian response. This is true on Iran. This is also true on Yemen, with the Houthis that are closing the Bab al-Mandab, the straits that lead to the Suez Canal, to the Red Sea, and the Saudis are becoming more active there, also together with the United States. It's very clear throughout this time that the Gulf is in a better understanding that Iran is a threat, not only to Israel and not only threatening the United States. They have been hit very, very hard. Iran has hit directly, fired missiles and drones and other means to them directly in huge numbers, way more than they ever anticipated.

0: that they will be hit. And if it wasn't for U.S. support and Israel assistance in air defense, the damage was very severe. And I think they get that. I think they get that in this dynamics, they have to play with the Americans. They have to play with Israel on this team, so they can push back against Iranian aggression. Otherwise, this will happen again. And they are also committed to this understanding that Iran should not get a nuclear weapon, that Iran should not be able to use the force even more. As Prime Minister Netanyahu said before, just imagine how the region would look like if Iran is not only the aggressor they are today, but right. also owning the nuclear weapon.
1: And ballistic missile production, as well as funding their proxies.
0: Right.
1: That would be a trifecta. Eyal Hulata, thanks so much.
0: You're welcome. Thank you for having me.
1: 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Back in a moment.
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0: 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As William Wallace said in Braveheart, they can take away our lives, but they will never take away our freedom. God bless America and God bless Texas.
1: Attorney.
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1: I want to start by thanking you for more than 50 years of service to this country at the National Institutes of Health. And it is unfortunate that you have been put in the position that you are in today.
2: Republicans are eager to rebrand you as a villain in order to distract from their own failure to protect Americans from soaring health care costs.
3: These attacks upon Dr. Fauci, it's not just about him. It's sending signals to others. Others who are thinking about serving our country, our scientists, our doctors, our healthcare professionals.
4: That's sickening. That's what Democrats did with their time, defended a guy who absolutely destroyed this country, was reveled in his fame that they gave him, and now they're worried if they, in my view, they're worried if they defame him and start ripping him apart and pointing out all the discrepancies with what he wrote in his diary and what his policies were, the denials of things he said publicly, and then backtracked on without acknowledging it, never apologizing, and having the worst track record. You're in charge, right? Joe Biden put you in charge. You were the first one to step up, and then finally Donald Trump goes, this guy's a problem, and pushed him back. But then Joe Biden made you in charge. Per capita, we did worse than any other country. That's on your record. But no, it's not your fault. And now Democrats say, if I say, you know, you're a mess and you lied to us, that makes them look bad. So they're defending him like they do Hunter Biden. They're defending him like they did the Russia investigation. They're defending him like they say Joe Biden is fine. This is the best version of Joe Biden ever. While we watched him meander his way off stage and on stage and refuse to even have a cabinet meeting or hold a press conference. This is the same pattern. They're never going to learn. And you see it all over. They're having, Jake Tapper's having dinner. Anthony Fauci's calling Chris Cuomo in his Hamptons house. Dana Bash sending him love letters. They're all in bed together. And now that we find out, now that we have hardcore proof that this guy's a total fraud, they're still defending him. But it is their pattern. It is absolutely maddening. Mark Halpern has pointed that out. So did Matt Taibbi.

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0: The talk show that's getting you talking. You're with Brian Kilmeade.
1: I don't know how else to describe a tax on secondary homes of non-resident New Yorkers worth more than $5 million than as a tax on the rich. And I think, as you make clear in the question, wealth is measured in many different ways, in income, in profit, also in property. And this is a tax that is on the very kind of properties that developers have told local legislators they will not even oftentimes be filled with anyone in them, that they will not have an impact on city services, to quote those developers.
2: So that is Mayor Mondani explaining why he's taxing people more if this is your second residence, and Pierre Duterte tax. So this goes out yesterday. 960,000 names were listed in publicly, and the addresses, of saying, you guys are going to be taxed unless you prove to me this is your primary residence. Pierre DeBoss joins us now, managing partner of Romer DeBoss, big real estate guy here. This is your company. Pierre, first off, were you shocked to see these names and addresses public yesterday?
3: Yeah, absolutely, Brian. You know, like, as a real estate attorney, I represent a number of these buyers. And one of the biggest concerns is anonymity, preserving your identity from the internet. In New York City, we have a recording system where everybody's address and names are recorded with the city and made public, but you have to look it up. You have to know how to use the city's database. This is disastrous in the sense that it really provides a huge security concern for these people, right? Because now there's this list with the negative sentiment of, you know, wealth and affluency is bad, and these people are now are subject to God knows what kind of, you know, security risk that can come out of this.
2: So what they say, one thing, I like, if I'm a mayor and you want to go buy a second home in my city, I'm happy with that. What's wrong with that? When you come into town, you're eating at a restaurant, you're still paying taxes on that.
3: And
2: you have to decorate it.
3: You're putting no burden on the city's infrastructure.
2: Right. I have to have someone watch over it or do certain things in it. So the city estimates that if these taxes come to fruition, they could raise $500 million annually.
3: Right.
2: The comptroller says it's more like $350 to $380 million.
3: Right.
2: So is this a city that's broke looking for more money? Is this a moneymaker for the city?
3: No. You know, our deficit was $5 billion, right? And they balanced the budget through Hochul giving the city a bailout. This isn't a money play. This is more so a political play of I got to tax the rich. Because where this really stems from is that when Mamdani ran for mayor, he said, I'm going to increase taxes on the top 1%. I'm going to increase corporate taxes. He ran on this platform. Hochul luckily had some common sense and would not approve any income tax or corporate tax increase for fear of people fleeing, which we saw during the pandemic, which is a real, real concern. Luckily, that didn't pass. Where they did settle is this pied a terre tax, which, quite honestly, is low-hanging fruit. It's to go say on TikTok and on social media, I got to tax the rich, we're taxing the rich today. What's $380 million going to do with a city with a deficit of $5 billion? And then on top of that, what's the negative, right? Like, I was speaking to one of the most successful real estate developers in New York City a couple weeks ago, and they did a study that for every dollar that this tax raises, it will cost the city $2. So this is not a money play. This is a purely a political play.
2: And what are they basing that on?
3: Basing on people leaving, reduction of property values, right? Like, property values will certainly come down in the high-end market because of this tax. This is substantial. Like, on a $5 million apartment, the tax is roughly $40,000 a year. You know, you aggregate that over the average course of ownership of 7 years, people are going to start taking that sum and reducing their property, their offers on luxury properties. So when you take that reduction in valuation, you have to also keep in mind there's transfer tax revenue. The real estate market is accountable between 40 to 50% of the city's total revenue. So whenever the city needs money, it's an easy grab to go after real estate. So transfer tax revenue will come down. And, you know, you and I talked last time, if Ken Griffin and Citadel leave, that alone will cost the city more in income tax revenue than this is going to raise.
2: What's crazy is I never heard people even want to emphasize when they raise taxes. It's so unpopular. But remember what he did in front of Ken Griffin's apartment. Let's listen.
4: When I ran for mayor, I said I was going to tax the rich. Well, today, we're taxing the rich. I'm thrilled to announce we've secured a pied a terre tax, the first in New York's history. This is an annual fee on luxury properties worth more than $5 million, whose owners do not live full-time in the city. Like for this penthouse, which hedge fund CEO Ken Griffin bought for $238 million. This pied a terre tax is specifically designed for the richest of the rich, those who store their wealth in New York City real estate, but who don't actually live there. But even so, they're able to reap the huge financial rewards of owning property in, dare I say, the greatest city in the world.
2: What are the rewards? You get to have a property. in New York. So that was unbelievable to me. He produces the whole thing, puts music underneath it. Look at this rich guy. Look at what he owes. Not like you, if he says, this guy's not paying taxes, he refuses to pay taxes, and he's suing the city. Okay, he's kind of a villain, but this isn't Bernie Madoff. What does he do for the city? He crops up so many foundations and charities on top of that.
3: Mm-hmm. He's going after and attacking the affluent, and he's painting it that affluency and success is a negative. And that's the rhetoric is a disaster because, look, we're in the financial capital of the world. I never fathomed a million years this would turn into be a socialist city. I mean, God willing, it doesn't. But, like, that's the ploy. Like, when he announced that people are going to be getting these notices in the mail, he literally tweeted, check your mailbox when you're back in New York City. You've got mail. In like a comedic manner where

0: this isn't a joke, right? Like, these tweets and these stunts have real repercussions. And, you know, the silly antics really have to come to an end.
1: So you're saying the reason why this doesn't work is if someone says, this is going to be my second home, and they're your client, and they go up there and they go, I'm going to buy this for $5 million, but you're going to tax me now another $40,000, let alone the normal taxes I was going to pay anyway. Right. Now you're going to say, in order not to walk away, I'm going to have to put that up for less.
0: That's right.
1: So therefore you're going to be taxing less, and then you just have a second tax to make up for it.
0: Precisely. Case in point.
1: So the socialism thing is fascinating because you look at socialism and you think it's maybe a bunch of blue-collar workers who feel as though life hasn't been fair to them. They pay too much taxes and can't get ahead. They're paycheck to paycheck. When they look about who these socialists are, the socialists are basically over-educated, a lot of degrees, white people, on the downward trend in terms of salary. On average, they make about $60,000. Mm-hmm. They're not working class people.
0: Right.
1: They're not representing the blue collar, the disenfranchised.
0: That's right.
1: These are mostly white young people who think as feel as though something they learned in school should be practiced in life.
0: That's right. That's right. It's taking theory and thinking that, you know.
1: But it's never worked anywhere.
0: It's never worked anywhere. I know. You can look at it. I mean, take the grocery stores, for example. It's going to cost $30 million to build one. Doesn't cost $30 million to build a grocery store. It's ludicrous. Name me one business the government's ever successfully run. Take a look at the rental housing stock in New York City. Housing projects. New York City community housing. I mean, look at everything they're doing. It's all defunct.
1: So landlords are suing back now.
0: Mm-hmm.
1: Are they unifying? Is this something that the city should take note of? The landlords are saying, I'm tired of being vilified because they said landlords are forbidden to raise rents. They're going to freeze rents on buildings. And landlords, I can't exist if I can't raise rent to maybe fix a building.
0: That's right.
1: How is this playing out in the real estate world?
0: So this is fascinating right now. The Rent Guidelines Board, which is a bunch of appointees by the mayor, it's roughly 8 to 9 people. They determine every year, allegedly based on actual data, whether a rent increase is warranted, and if so, how much. Right now, you know, a good friend of mine was the landlord representative on the Rent Guidelines Board, and she resigned the day they announced a rent freeze. And she went on public saying, the data does not substantiate this decision. This decision was not made on data when insurance has skyrocketed, interest rates have skyrocketed, every expense has skyrocketed. This is not warranted. It was purely politics. The Rent Guidelines Board, which Mondani appointed recently, 3 or 4 people, which he handpicked to put there, passed this basically based on purely politics to say, hey, we're going to freeze the rent. We're freezing the rent. Now, let me tell you what this does, right? Because the financial incentive to invest in these buildings and to rehab them is completely gone. You know, the demand for these properties has plummeted. And the hypocrisy of this, like, so NYCHA, the New York City Housing Authority, NYCHA is rated every single year the worst landlord in New York City. NYCHA manages all the housing projects. They have the most amount of HPD violations on their buildings, the most amount of open job orders to fix, you know, the problems in these buildings. You think about it. The city is the worst landlord, and Mamdani's attacking private landlords. Like, where does that, the lunacy of this is beyond comprehension.
1: But he hopes you walk away. So the city buys the building.
0: That's right. And that's where I'm going with this. Because if you look at his, and he's been very blunt about this. When he's gone on TV talking about we're going to go holding these landlords accountable, he said, and if they don't come up and comply with what we're saying, maybe we'll take over the buildings. Maybe we'll give them to the tenants. He said that. His tenant advocate, Sia Weaver, is a flat-out communist. You know, she's coming out saying housing, we have to reimagine how housing is managed, and we have to do it for the betterment of the collective. They don't believe, point in cases, they don't believe in the private ownership of property. So what they're trying to do is create all this onerous regulation and create the stress so they can take over these properties and create socialized housing. And it just, I think more word has to get out there that the city is in fact the worst landlord out of all landlords in New York City.
1: So do you think that, are you a lawyer?
0: Yes.
1: You're a lawyer by trade. So does the landlords have a shot at this?
0: I think they have a good shot because I think they're going to have to hold the Rent Guidelines Board accountable, and they're going to have to say, show us your methodology of how you came up with the fact that this is economically viable for the city and for landlords. And they're not going to be able to do it because the data doesn't justify it whatsoever.
1: So in the commercial real estate in New York, I've never seen consistently so many open windows, so many open buildings, so many open stores. How long is that going to be the case? And I heard that because of this, they want to convert them to, you know, dwellings.
0: Right.
1: Is that conversion taking place?
0: You know, you saw the issue with the Pfizer building on 42nd Street a couple weeks ago. A lot of these older buildings, it's very difficult to convert them to residential.

0: residences. The infrastructure of the building and the light and air and the use, just it's not the easiest conversion to take place. The Pfizer building, one of the beam collapsed in the building, which really then questions, okay, you know, where should we continue pursuing this? I think people will continue pursuing it. But, you know, the good news is the office market has rebounded significantly in New York City. New York City's having one of the best years in office leasing that it's had.
1: So people are coming back to work.
0: People are coming back to work. And companies are growing and expanding.
1: What about the rates? What kind of rates are they getting? Are they paying up a high end?
0: Oh, yeah, no, rates have definitely come up significantly. It's hard to tell what the rates are because a lot of the concessions are given through tenant landlord improvements of properties and back end concessions, which we don't see. So it's really hard to like ascertain what the actual rent per square foot really is. But it's been a significant uptick, which I think is fantastic for the city.
1: So the mayor's going to take that as a victory for him?
0: Probably, right? He'll somehow claim some, you know, victory there.
1: Well, sure. Yeah, I guess we're going to see what's going to happen. But in the pier, if you are one of these people that got a letter that says you have to pay $45,000 more in taxes unless you prove it, what should they do?
0: So you have 30 days to contest it. So if you get this letter, if you are a pied-à-terre owner, there's really not much to contest. There are two exemptions on this. If you are a landlord and you rent out the unit to a tenant who occupies the unit as their primary residence, you're exempt. And if you own a property and an immediate family member of yours lives there as their primary residence, you're exempt. Those are the only two exemptions. There's no creative ownership structure you can come up with to circumvent this. There's no loopholes. It's pretty black and white. So if you do get this letter and you do fall with any of those two exemptions, you should contest within 30 days.
1: All right, Pierre DeBoss, thanks so much. You're the managing partner of Romer DeBoss. Appreciate you coming in. Crazy time in New York City.
0: Crazy time.
1: All right, back. We'll find out if you need to know more when we return. Brian Kilmeade Show.

0: 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I've been surfing here since I was a kid. 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
8: I'm Gianna Gelosi with your Fox True Crime Minute. A Texas man who's facing a capital murder charge in connection with the death of his pregnant wife has fled the country. On May 4th, the attorney for Lee Mongerson Gilley says his client cut off his ankle monitor before boarding a plane to Canada, then flew from Canada to Italy, where he was taken into custody by authorities. There, he allegedly told officials that he was seeking asylum because he was being wrongfully prosecuted and feared he would face the death penalty. The 39-year-old was charged with capital murder in 2025 in connection with the killing of his pregnant wife, Christina Bauer Gilley, on October 7, 2024. Gilley initially told police that she died of an overdose and he attempted to perform CPR. An autopsy suggested otherwise. She had trauma to her neck and face more consistent with strangulation. Gilley was arrested in 2024, released on $1 million bail, and required to wear that ankle monitor. In 2025, prosecutors say he spoke with a woman about a plan to flee to Mexico. There's more on this story at foxnews.com or subscribe to the Fox True Crime Podcast. I'm Gianna Gelosi with your Fox True Crime Minute.
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0: 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Hear it all on the Brian Kilmeade Show. 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
1: Yeah, just a quick note. I think that Todd Blanche's nomination is in trouble as Attorney General. Senator Cornyn has called off a meeting with Todd Blanche. Man, when you go ahead and endorse Ken Paxton, Senator Cornyn's not going to forget it. So that's going to be a problem for Todd Blanche if you lose Cornyn. Let's find out if there's more to know. Donald Trump is inviting a teen lifeguard to the White House after rescuing a boy from a massive Santa Cruz wave. If you have not seen this dramatic video, you have to check it out. This 16-year-old goes into a monster wave and crazy surf and sees a young boy, 12 years old, struggling. He would not let him go, and he continued to fight these waves, would not let the kid go. You could see he was a surfer because he went up and down and up and down, but it was amazing to see over in Santa Cruz. I guess they're used to it. They tell me, the people in the lifeguard business, that you got to be good and get on that stand, and I guess he was on Facebook. From the mother of the kid, he said, "I'm blown away by the love, kindness, and gratitude and respect you're sending his way. A few people have asked about GoFundMe, but honestly, he was just doing his job." That is the mom of the kid who saved the 12-year-old. So that 16-year-old lifeguard is going to be going to the White House. Congratulations to him. I always thought it was tough to be a lifeguard, not like against those pools with 3 feet of water, but the ones who actually save you from the ocean. I also wonder why, looking at how rough that was, why they went in. Next, singles are so burnt out, they are letting spreadsheets evaluate their dates so they can remember what was good and bad about their dates that they probably got and hooked up with online. 78% of app users are experiencing a burnout, according to Forbes, and now they're just setting up spreadsheets to do evaluation. Here's one quote from this guy, Peyton, who's got a spreadsheet after a dating. He says, "My friends do better with nicknames than government names, so they each have a nickname, their height, where we're at, status-wise, with the date in a drop-down menu. You've got to have a method of dating, with your job title, the date of location, the date of a latest interaction, and how their vibes." Allison, my sense is these people are dating so much, all the men and women are blending into each other, so they want to be able to go on their phone and say, "Let me remember the height, the location, what they ordered, what I liked, how their hair was."
2: I think if they just start using their brain more instead of relying on technology, they might remember people. Like that person made me feel great, instead of being like, I need to put all this into a spreadsheet later. Just be in the moment, and what are you feeling? How about that?
1: But I mean, people should look at relationships as more transactional, because look, it's going to cost you one way or another.
2: Well, I do agree in that some of the true values that mean the most in a relationship are the least sexy things. Like, how do you both view money? How do you both view children? There's things like that matter.
1: And you want to have a box for that.
2: You want to have it all?
1: I mean, can you imagine having a questionnaire? I mean, are we at that point hey, nice to see you, look exactly like your picture. Got a few questions for you. How many kids? Do you need a house? Are you a city dweller? Are you an urban dweller? Or do you eventually want to be in the suburbs? How close is your family? Do you have to live near them? Why not have that and get out of the way?
2: That's not a bad idea.
1: Have a questioner?
2: Well, not a questioner, but it would actually be a nice thing to have questions going. Maybe not the first date, but early on, so you don't get deep into some relationship with someone.
1: Would there be a box name your weaknesses?
2: Not that's like a more box, or just it's bringing it up for conversation. Where do you envision yourself living one day? Do you want to have kids? Because some people get in these relationships and wait, you never want to have kids?
1: Right.
2: I've always wanted a family.
1: Right.
2: That's a big game changer.
1: All right. Good to know. Next, Sophie Cunningham is really taking over the WNBA. You know, she is the big blonde girl, young woman.
2: You mean tall?
1: Yes. What do you mean by what?
2: She's the big blonde woman.
1: Well, she's basketball.
2: I mean, yeah, she's tall.
1: Right. She's tall. And they call her thank you, Eric. But I was thinking they call her the MAGA Barbie. That's what they call her. Even though she does, I don't know who she voted for. She's never said I'm a Donald Trump guy, but she is a Dana White guy, girl. And she is the bodyguard for Caitlin Clark. And you see her all the time. But now she's got her own shoe, become a number one bestseller. And then she decides, and by the way, in 2022, I put on social media before I got really well known that I don't think men should be in women's sports. They certainly shouldn't be in the locker room. And then she reaffirmed that. She reaffirms it. And now Brian Urlacher, Hall of Famer with the now retired Chicago Bear says she just says what's true. She says common sense things, and she gets so much backlash. She's like, men should not be playing in women's sports. Why is that controversial? I don't get it. I don't understand it. Brian, I hear you, but that's what we're going through right now. 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
8: News this hour at Town Hall. I'm Bob Agnew in Washington. All eyes are on the Federal Reserve today as it announces what it will do next with borrowing rates.
9: The Federal Reserve is expected Wednesday to keep its benchmark interest rate unchanged. Inflation has been stuck above the Fed's 2% target for more than 5 years. And new Fed Chair Kevin Warsh told Congress earlier this month he has no tolerance for elevated inflation. But some Fed watchers say policymakers right now are reluctant to risk disrupting financial markets. And only 29% of Wall Street traders predict that the Fed will raise rates this week. About 76% say a rate hike will come in September. Donna Warder, Washington.
8: Dr. Anthony Fauci today invoking the Fifth Amendment and declining to answer questions from senators in a Republican-led committee hearing about his handling of the COVID-19 pandemic, appearing before the Senate Homeland Security and Government

0: Government Affairs Committee. Fauci said he never should have been subpoenaed by Chairman Rand Paul and what he criticized as
1: obvious obsession with calling for my prosecution, his repeated slanderous comments about me, and recently his publicly releasing my unredacted personal diary.
0: Iranian missiles launched in Jordan.
2: Jordan has said its military managed to intercept 5 Iranian missiles early on Wednesday. The interceptions come hours after the U.S. military said it had knocked down an Iranian missile barrage launched against American forces in the Middle East, shattering a brief pause in fighting. The U.S. military also confirmed it worked with Saudi Arabia's forces to strike sites in Iraq, where it says it targeted Iranian-backed militias. The Iranian strikes come a day after an Iranian government spokesperson said recent U.S. strikes destroyed critical infrastructure in Iran, including an airport tower and several bridges and tunnels. I'm Karen Chamas.
0: More of these stories at townhall.com.
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5: Meeting in Washington this week, the Federal Reserve is expected to leave its benchmark interest rate unchanged. Members of the Central Bank's Rate Setting Committee may not be so reluctant to act when they meet again next month on September 15th and 16th. Oil prices are on the rise again. Crude prices advanced more than 4% after Jordan and the U.S. knocked down another Iranian barrage launched against American forces in the Middle East. South Korea's KOSPI stock index lost another 6% as doubts over massive investments in artificial intelligence once again led investors to dump chipmaker stocks. Brent crude oil, the international standard, jumped $3.71 to $85.79 per barrel. Benchmark U.S. crude gained $3.78 to $83.04 per barrel. For the Wall Street Business Report, I'm Rich Thomason.
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0: morning and welcome in to KSEV's Money Matters. I'm Wes Pruitt and Brent Garrett today talking about all things financial here for the next hour. We've got you to call in. We're 281-558-5738. 281-558-KSEV. Take a look at Wall Street. Stocks are broadly lower on the day. Dow Jones down 933 points. That sounds way worse than it actually is. Well, still down 1.75, but Dow's done better than the other indexes recently. Dow down 1.75% on the day. S&P 500 down about 1%. NASDAQ down about 1.4% on the day. The Fed has a meeting this afternoon. There's currently a, I think it's like a 35% chance they raise rates.
1: Yeah.
0: Which is actually, this is the first time since, I think, 2015, so in over 10 years, where there it's not been like it's 95% one way or the other, what they're going to, or like 90%. There's some
1: there's
0: doubt.
1: Some unsure.
0: There's some
1: yeah.
0: doubt.
1: Yeah.
0: And it hasn't, there hasn't been a Fed decision like that in a while. So, well,
1: nobody knows.
0: See. 2:30 this afternoon.
1: The thing that everybody says, this guy's tight-lipped. He's not. There's not a lot of broadcasting, which the forecasters don't know what to do with.
0: Yep.
1: See what happens.
0: We've got you call in 281-558-5738. One thing we've talked about is energy demand. Mm-hmm. And right now in the U.S., there is a record amount of electricity generation that's under development. And building it, shockingly, is becoming more expensive. So there's equipment backlogs, there's permitting delays, there were the tariffs, there was, you know, if you build something, then you got to, it all has to fit together and connect to the grid, and that can take a while.
1: Yep.
0: There's backlogs there. And it's pushing up construction costs for pretty much every type of power generation facility out there. Costs for building natural gas plants, large-scale solar, wind projects have all increased over 10% just in the last year, according to Lazard's annual report on electricity generation costs. And, hey, if they got to pay more, you're going to pay more, right?
1: Yeah.
0: So
1: trickle down.
0: Eventually, it'll work its way into our electricity bills. Now, I will say that Texas is slightly insulated from some of this, and you know, the higher cost of building power plants today, you know, usually will work its way through. Electricity prices are up 4% in June from a year earlier, according to the Bureau of Labor Statistics. I think Texas, our power and our electricity costs have actually gone down over the past 3 years overall, just because there's been so much solar and battery stuff brought online.
1: Okay. We're in our own grid, right? There's like two grids that are half the United States. We're in our own.
0: Right.
1: Yeah.
0: And so, you know, this spending spree that's happening is because, or construction spree that's happening, is in large part because of the
1: data centers.
0: Yes, which consume a lot of electricity.
1: I did see.
0: There's also many regions that have rising industrial power demand, and they have the building heating has gone from gas to electric, so that's, you need that in the winter.
1: Okay.
0: And then places have also just had population growth.
1: Yeah, I did see this this advertisement. It's like Texas Connects, and it's like, help us build data centers. Data centers aren't going to take your water; they're going to help provide energy. And it was a one-sided advertisement, but
0: right,
1: yeah.
0: Data centers. So of the 51 different investor-owned utilities out there in the U.S., they are going to spend an estimated $1.4 trillion just over the next 5 years. And those projections are up 20% from last year's projections.
1: Hmm.
0: So most of the near-term additions to the grid are renewables. So renewable energy, wind, solar, and battery storage projects. Those sources make up about 90% of projects under construction, and they are likely to start, of the ones that are going to start producing electricity this year.
1: Okay.
0: So 90% of the stuff that's kicking off producing this year are these renewable battery projects, according to the Energy Information Administration. But those costs have gone up. So, like, solar has gone up from $58 per megawatt hour to $69. Batteries have gone up from $91 to $109 per megawatt hour. You know, these combined cycle plants, which are the most efficient form of natural gas plant because they capture the waste heat from these gas turbines.
1: Okay.
0: They've gone from $79 to $90 per megawatt hour. So, like, across the board, the generation prices are over

0: or they can't build enough of them. So it's there's not a necessarily well, the solution, I guess, would be the things you can get online faster, which are solar and wind and battery.
1: Mm-hmm.
0: And that's what we've done here in Texas, and it's paid off because we have lower
1: costs
0: than elsewhere. But that's not feasible though everywhere.
1: Right.
0: Right? You can't...
1: If you don't have wind.
0: In Maine, Maine's probably not a great place for solar when in the winters there's like 8 hours of sunlight.
1: Yeah. Huh. It's interesting. If you want to call in, our number is 281-558-5738. Ooh, I've been warning about this. Oh, I love it when this happens. Got to be careful with this AI stuff. There was, so Claude is one of the four. I throw this in there because I don't know if the listeners know about all the different AI options you have, but Claude is one of them by Anthropic,
0: mm-hmm.
1: along with ChatGPT and Gemini and...
0: Lots.
1: X.
0: Yep.
1: Grok. I don't even know. There you go. But Claude, there was a number of Claude chats. So you go in, you talk to AI, creates this conversation, and all of a sudden you've got this like text message thread. And they also have a thing called Artifacts, which is a mini app or document that you can build inside of Claude. They had a number of chats and artifacts that were found publicly searchable on Google over the weekend, which I say be careful because, I don't know what people are typing in. I don't know what questions you're asking.
0: Yeah, or like Claude. Even not like nefarious, but like trade secrets.
1: Yes.
0: Right?
1: Yes. So there were some Reddit users that discovered...
0: Sensitive client information.
1: Yes. That they typed into like a search engine, it's like Google, site.claude.ai/share. And it came up with a long list of conversations that people have had with Claude. Some contained health records, private company documents, and names and phone numbers of children.
0: Mm.
1: Not ideal. And it appears the issue appears to come from Claude's share chat feature, which allows users to create a link that enables anyone with the assigned URL to view the conversation or project. And the language, it implies that the feature is mainly intended for whoever you share the link with, right? Like, hey, I had a conversation, but I want to share it with you, Wes, so I'm just going to like text you this link.
0: Yeah.
1: But, and that's what people thought, not thinking that it would go to the entire internet. Like Google Docs is a great example. They offer a feature where those documents don't end up publicly accessible on Google, right? Anthropic has appeared to blame the users for the exposure. The company said that the share links only appear in search results when they've been posted somewhere else that search engines can see. So maybe not like within a text message, but maybe they posted them to a website where it's publicly available. But as of a couple days ago, it looks like they figured it out, removed the links. But before the issue was fixed, it was reported that people were finding detailed medical reports of real patients, clinical trial results that included patients' names, company documents marked for internal use only, employee reviews, and personal information about workers. Not ideal. Google said that they had a spokesperson come out and said that neither Google nor any other search engine controls what pages are made public on the web, and that these pages were indexed across many different search engines. And this is not the first time. So last year, Forbes reported a similar issue where hundreds of Claude chats were indexed by search engines. There was also last year another report that a researcher was able to scrape about 100,000 ChatGPT conversations that had been shared publicly. So when you're talking with all this stuff, if you're asking it, hey, give me a workout routine for the week. Give me a recipe. I've got these ingredients.
0: Yeah.
1: That's great.
0: Low risk. No one cares.
1: If you're posting your blood results from your doctor, just be aware.
0: With your social security number.
1: With,

0: and your child's phone number. Just be aware that this is also an option of something that could happen.
1: Yeah. And so it is interesting. So nowadays, like, you go to the doctor, they have these little, they either use their phone, they have these little devices that record everything.
0: Mm.
1: And there, well, I'll get into it after the break, but there's a shift underway in how, like, privacy is kind of changing. But we'll take a quick break. Be right back. 281-558-5738. 281-558-KSEB is the number. We'll be right back here on Money Matters.

0: shopping insurance? 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

0: SEB's Money Matters. I'm Wes Pruitt, and with Brett Garrett today, we invite you to call in 281-558-5738, 281-558-KSEV. If you do, like, a Zoom call now or a work call, a lot of times now there's a little note-taker thing that'll join the call and transcribe it all. People in meetings at work have work phones out, recording everything to transcribe it. And it's not like...
1: Well, think about how it used to be. Like, you'd go in, we'd have people come into our office, and we'd have two people in a meeting, and we're talking, and somebody's kind of just taking notes.
0: Yeah.
1: So it's always happened.
0: Yeah, and somebody's always been taking notes, but now it's like the word-for-word transcription is out there, which is different. Not necessarily, like, personally, but legally.
1: Yes.
0: And in the ramifications of that, it's just a little, like...
1: Too detailed.
0: Too detailed and I think unpersonal. And now, I think there's a lot of situations where if you're at your job and y'all are having a meeting and people are just like discussing line items, going through the list of things, projects that are being worked on, like, what do you really care if there's a word-for-word transcription of that?
1: Yeah.
0: Like, as long as you don't have, like, an outburst and call somebody a bad name.
1: Right.
0: Like, that's probably a net helpful.
1: Yeah.
0: You would love

0: accurate transcription of what's going on in that meeting.
1: Yeah.
0: But there's other scenarios where, like, okay, and the same thing, like, if you're a patient and you go to a doctor's office, and instead of relying on the doctor's memory to make notes and then have a transcriptionist type them up someday,
1: right?
0: You know, later on, like, maybe there would be a benefit to everyone involved in having, like, exactly what he discussed, exactly what you said, so he doesn't miss anything.
1: Sure.
0: Like, I think that's probably a net positive. You know, anything financial, it's like you call your 401k provider, first thing you hear, this is a recorded line.
1: Yeah.
0: Like, that's them wanting to protect themselves because there's enough, you know, there's enough errors out there that they want to make sure that there's limited liability on their end if they told you the right thing, but you just misremembered.
1: Right.
0: You probably don't when you call your, you know, a financial advisor to talk about something that's hard to talk about, that to be recorded, right?
1: Yes.
0: It's just like a kind of an ickiness
1: there.
0: And so wading through what is, when is that okay and when is that not okay from both, like, a consumer standpoint and from an employer standpoint, like talking to a client, like, where is that line drawn? I think it can be a little bit murky. And then that's before you even talk about, like, the consent of it all.
1: Yeah.
0: So here in Texas, Texas is a one-party consent state when it comes to a recording. So if me and you are talking on the phone, Brent, there's two parties. I'm one and you're one. If I agree to record it and I record it myself, it doesn't matter if you want it recorded or not. I get to record it because that's a one-party consent state.
1: That is an oxymoron. Is that the word?
0: Yeah.
1: One-party consent. There has to be two parties involved. One-party consent. Consent means two people.
0: But in, like, California, California is an all-party consent state. So all parties have to agree for a private conversation to be recorded. Now, it's like if you say it ahead of time and they don't object, like, legally, is that them consenting to it? I have no idea. Not at all. But I would assume that's what happens. But a lot of employees now are basically just ceding this ground to their employers when it comes to this privacy. They're just like, you know, everything's recorded nowadays. Like, even if you go to not, like, a formal meeting conversation, some in Silicon Valley will be mad if, oh, I forgot to record, I forgot to turn on. There's an app called Granola that
1: records
0: everything. And it doesn't save an audio file, but it does transcribe conversations word for word. And then it can provide summaries and action items based on it. And it's very, very popular, especially, like, in Silicon Valley and in certain tech circles.
1: How did they come up with the name for that company?
0: I don't know. That's why
1: in the world?
0: It's my theory that companies should just be called what they do, you know?
1: Yeah.
0: Recording conversations.
1: Transcriber.
0: Incorporated.
1: Yeah.
0: Yeah.
1: Granola.
0: And
1: know they've got some just weird, like, the founder has some weird story that doesn't really make sense.
0: Exactly. People tend to give up privacy to the companies that they work for. Automatically. And you kind of know that, right? You know, they can technically see what your, you know, what sports scores from the night before you're looking at on your work computer, right?
1: Yeah.
0: You just know that. And it's just kind of accepted. You know, in our industry, I think it's one out of every, due to regulatory things, this isn't like an internal company policy, I think one out of every four emails we send is read by a person.
1: Yeah.
0: Like, that's just part of financial securities is, like, that's if you want to do that, one out of every four regulators say they've got to have spot checks and make sure you're, you know, not sending a chart to somebody saying that they're going to 100x their money in 5 years with no disclosures.
1: Right.
0: So, you know, employees just kind of, like, have to accept that employers are recording or transcribing their chats. And if they say no, then it's like, well, we'll find an employee that does consent to it. It's a little bit of a gray area. I think it's very different when you're just at work talking to at the water cooler, right? That's different.
1: Yeah.
0: Or in a meeting like

0: if you're taking a client out to lunch, that's probably uncouth.
1: Yeah.
0: To pull out your phone. Hey, you might. We're gonna talk business. I'm gonna hit record here, so I have notes for later. Like that would be a major.
1: Who is
0: doing business?
1: Who's socially awkward enough to do that? And that could be a shot fired.
0: I think
1: it could be a listener.
0: I think there's people that it's their way of doing things, and it's like this is no different than me going to make notes about what we talked about.
1: Yeah.
0: Because there's not an audio file; it's a transcription.
1: Right.
0: Maybe there's some like plausible deniability, and oh, you heard it misheard the wrong thing. But yeah.
1: I don't know. Maybe I'm just an old.
0: And like, we're in a service-based business where we have clients and we talk to them on the phone all the time.
1: Yeah.
0: It would make my liability in our job less, and it would make our lives easier if every single conversation was recorded. However, I would never want that.
1: I would never do that.
0: I would never do that.
1: Never do that.
0: Hey, just so you know, yeah, I know. I'm sorry your husband passed. FYI, we are on a recorded line. Like,
1: no,
0: dude. Just terrible. Terrible.
1: See, that's where the social awareness behind it. It's just not it's not a good score for that.
0: No.
1: I don't think. if you want to call in on a not recorded line, call 281-558. Actually, I think we do post a podcast.
0: There is a podcast.
1: Yep. If you call in, it is being recorded. 281-558-5738. This is another thing where I actually kind of fit into this. The story was calling people technophobes, which is making up a word for no reason. But people are a little late adopters when it comes to all the digital stuff, specifically like digital wallets and having.
0: So and there's like the classic like a Luddite, which is somebody who like has an aversion to technology. But
1: Luddite.
0: A lot of times I feel like maybe a little bit different from the technophobe thing.
1: Okay, so the big banks in America. I mean, they are really almost behind every transaction, right? And now we have these digital wallets, which allow an online shopper to you know, pay.
0: Tap to pay. Pay through a net. Don't have to enter in your information when you're on a website.
1: Yes. And they're largely operated by, like, Apple Pay, Google Pay, PayPal.
0: Yep.
1: Those are the names that everybody knows. But on a small and growing number of websites, you might find some banks that are entering into this field, and it's called Paze with a Z.
0: P-A-Y-Z-E. Oh,
1: of course,
0: P-A-Z-E.
1: They spelled it that way.
0: Okay.
1: Who knows why? Nobody knows what this is. Like what is Paze? But these banks are facing pretty big competition for market share, and they're looking for relevance, and Paze is what they're using to do that. And they're turning to a group of people who's been holding out on all the Apple Pay, Google Pay, all that stuff. And it's people who are skeptical of technology mixing with their finances. I'm going to throw myself into that along with primarily older people. So 70% of consumers under the age of 40 use a digital wallet, Apple Pay, whatever. Only 41% of those over 40 years old do, according to J.D. Power. And Paze is trying to convince this older group to get on the bandwagon. And if the banks don't grow in this space, it's pretty costly to them. So they have to pay Apple a fee of about 0.15%, 15 basis points,
0: yep,
1: of the purchase price when somebody uses Apple Pay. So if one of their bank credit cards, whatever, it's going to
0: go through. So if you spend $100, they get 15 cents.
1: Yes. But that adds up. There's a Crone Consulting, which is a payment advisory firm. They estimate that U.S. card issuers paid Apple at least $750 million in fees across online, in-app purchases, whatever, in 2025. And so Paze is part of this company that's owned by seven of the largest banks, including Chase, Wells Fargo, all those. And it's part of Early Warning Services is the name of that company, which, again, going back to your point, what does that even mean? But their most popular product is Zelle,
0: okay,
1: which probably a lot of people know. But Zelle got off to a really rocky start, but it kind of gained some steam once it got embedded into your banking app. So
0: yes,
1: wherever you bank, now there's a Zelle option. And but before that, it was kind of tricky. And so they operate directly through bank and credit union, mobile apps. There's no account to create, whatever. And research has found that roughly half of bank customers rarely use a digital wallet. And the researchers have also, they've called these profile of people protectionists. They're usually over 44 years old, skew slightly female, and are affluent, and are very loyal to their banks. And so Pays has done a bunch of research, and they found that 72% of the protectionists, they believe that manually typing in a card number into a website is safer than using a digital wallet.
0: Mm-hmm.
1: I'll raise my hand. I believe that. But banks and cybersecurity experts say that typing in a number carries more risk because it hands card information to the website, whereas a digital wallet typically does not.
0: Yeah.
1: So it's like,
0: it's like a token that Visa uses to talk to that website.
1: Yes.
0: And they don't actually see the number, the card number.
1: So I...
0: So maybe now you're learning that, like,
1: maybe
0: you
1: it's
0: should change your ways.
1: Maybe it's fine. Because I have always thought, oh, and, like, I never save my card data. I go in, I enter it, and then and I make sure there's a little lock in the
0: so it doesn't show it
1: browser address that it's like, oh, it's a protected website. And it's like, maybe I've been doing it wrong this whole time. So
0: let me ask you this. How many, like, if you, it'd be interesting to know how many hours of your life you've spent
1: typing in my credit card number.
0: That, and how many times has your credit card gotten?
1: It's been, I've had fraud on my credit card 3 times. Because and it always happens right about the point where I memorize the number, and then it's gone, and then I get a new one. But, yeah, especially at the beginning when I'm having to pull out my card, put it in. I don't buy a ton of stuff online, but maybe now I'll be an Apple Pay guy. I don't know.
0: So I remember when they first came out with, like, the tap to pay. I was like, why? I'm the person that would use this first. I am an early adopter.
1: Early adopter.
0: Okay?
1: Yep.
0: And even I was like, I don't really, like, I tap my credit card. Like, what's the...
1: Yeah.
0: Like, why do I need my, just in my phone? I think for men, not having, like, basically you don't have to carry a wallet.
1: Right. Ooh, and see.
0: That's incredible to me. I love not carrying a wallet.
1: But that'd be...
0: And when they get your driver's license in there...
1: Yeah.
0: Because there are states that have your driver's license. You can be in a mobile wallet. I think Texas has to pass legislation first to allow that to happen. You won't need... Everything will just be on phone. Now, okay, counterpoint. What if your phone gets stolen? What if your phone gets... Hopefully you have
1: a passcode.
0: So they can't get in there. second of all, well, what if your wallet gets stolen?
1: Right. So here's my story on this.
0: I use it all the time now, and I just don't carry my wallet around.
1: We were on the way home from church, needed to get something at the grocery store. I forgot my wallet, and my wife's like, just take my phone. She has Apple Pay. Just go in and get it really quick. And I was like, I'm not going to do that. And that was so I drove home, got my wallet, went back. This is not logical. This is not logical. This is a technophobe or a Luddite talking.
0: Got some stuff that you worked through.
1: And I'm working through it. But maybe.
0: And now you have a reason. And I will say, I feel like where most people get their credit cards compromised is at a skimmer,
1: gas station. Yep.
0: Or if you hand a physical card to somebody and they walk off with it, you don't know what they're doing with that.
1: Right.
0: And now that's not happening all the time.
1: Right.
0: But all it takes is once.
1: Yeah.
0: And then you have to get a new card. And
1: there's nothing more annoying than that.
0: And so what I try to do is if I ever use a physical card, I have a separate card that's for all online stuff that I never would have to change that I don't use in person.
1: Yeah.
0: And then I have a the one I have a physical card for, that's not, you know, that's just for everyday spending stuff that's not

0: I wouldn't have to change all my billing for utilities and
1: yeah, the recurring annoying stuff. It would just be.
0: But you know, now that I'm thinking about it, I haven't had a credit card number get. I'm coming up on a full expiration of one.
1: Okay, that's good. I have not hit that yet.
0: 5 years.
1: Yep.
0: And I think I have another expiring in 2 years.
1: Yeah.
0: So that's kind of since this all started with the tap to pay. So
1: maybe it's safe.
0: There's another anecdotal data point for you to switch over.
1: One of us added 30 minutes of extra chores on a Sunday afternoon, and the other one hasn't changed his credit card in 5 years.
0: Yep. We'd like to call in 281-558-5738, 281-558-KCB. Take a break. Be back.

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0: Money Matters. I'm Wes Pruitt, and we're Brett Garrett. Here for the last segment of the show today, we invite you to call in 281-558-5738, 281-558-KSEV. Now, speaking of all the credit cards, the credit card industry has, you know, moved now to these premium, there's all these premium travel credit cards,
1: right,
0: for airlines, hotel chains, banks, you can transfer points. It's very, very complicated. It can be complex. And a lot of times they have these, like, you know, enticing sign-up bonuses that I can justify the cost of this and the fee. First of all, if you're not paying these cards off every month, don't do it because they're very, very high interest rate.
1: Right.
0: But the draw is I can, even if they cost, you know, $700-$800 over the year, the value I get out of them is more than that, so it's still a net positive in terms of financial value to you. But before you do that, really, you should consider and be realistic about the perks.
1: Hmm.
0: Be realistic about your travel frequency. You know, if you're weighing a premium card from a bank or an airline or a hotel chain, the perks vary, but a lot of times the biggest draws are travel-centric. If you get a free check bag, airline lounge access, you know, travel insurance, souped-up status on a hotel or airline, plus, like, points multipliers for booking through them and getting travel purchases, how much are you actually doing that?
1: Right.
0: Know where it pays to have loyalty and accrue points. You know, it may not sense to get a car, or it may make sense to get a cheaper card from a specific airline if you use them more than to get a generic bank card that may accrue more points overall, but would be less value than with using a specific airline or hotel if you happen to stay there all the time.
1: Right.
0: You know, frequent flyers can easily take advantage of all these premium perks. Just the lounge, if you fly a lot, just lounge access alone can save you, over the course of a year, hundreds of dollars on food and drink, right? If you're not having to, if you just get free food there versus having to eat in an airport. Also can serve as an office. At times, there's certain travel credit card perks or hotel awards where if you do travel a lot, stay at a particular hotel chain, you can get free breakfast, you can get early late checkout, a resort credit. Those pay for themselves sometimes. A lot of them now have the global entry membership that if you do that or TSA pre-check, it costs $199 and they cover it once every 2 years or something like that. Like that helps pay for itself.
1: Right.
0: But it can be a lot of work to track, and if you're not traveling a lot, is it worth it, even if it's an extra $40 over the course of a year? Is that worth keeping up with it when you could have just gotten, like, a less expensive cash back card?
1: Right.
0: Right?
1: Right.
0: So it is kind of like a little bit of a hobby to try to maximize that type of thing. And even when you do get the perks, like, are you going to enjoy using the airport lounges? A lot of times there's long lines. They have wait lists. The guest access is shrinking. You know, does your home airport and the frequent destinations have the lounges that are related with the credit card that you get? Also, you know, these signing bonuses a lot of times look great on paper, and then you realize, oh, I've got to spend $5,000 in the first 3 months on this card. Sometimes it's as high as $12,000 in 6 months. Some people do that, but others who are just starting off, like, oh, well.
1: Yeah, if you don't hit that.
0: Like, and are you just spending to spend, or are you paying for a honeymoon, right, where you would have spent that anyways?
1: Right.
0: It does depend. So just before you get those types of premium credit cards, really see, is it worth it? Am I going to take advantage of this?
1: Yeah. I've been flying for a long time. Dad was a pilot. I've never been in one of those lounges.
0: Well.
1: Yeah, I didn't know.
0: Yeah, I don't usually go to
1: free food.
0: Yeah,
1: there you
0: free
1: go.
0: Food.
1: I did not know that. There you go.
0: Sometimes United even has. I haven't been to one, but they have like grab and go lounge that has like food to take. You can take it away.
1: There you go. Let's just get like the $25 bag of Chex Mix at the little
0: right. Yeah. Your $9 Dasani.
1: Yeah. That would add up. That adds up and is probably worth the credit card points right there. Okay, saw this. It's kind of interesting on, like, debt collection. Lawsuits filed by debt collectors have hit the highest levels in years, according to a new report by Pew Charitable Trust. The number of debt collection lawsuits filed in several states, Texas is one of them, I'll get into that in a minute, but they outpaced all the pre-pandemic levels, according to the report. And lawsuits are typically the last, kind of the last ditch attempt to try to recover money that's owed to them. Mm-hmm. And by the time that the lawsuit's filed, typically whatever debt it is, it's over 4 months past due. And we've talked about this. Consumers are taking on more debt, higher inflation, higher interest rates, all of this stuff. More debt now, and now a lot of people are struggling to keep up with it. So the Pew Charitable Trust is lobbying for courts to make the legal process clearer for those being sued. There's research out there that says that most people who are sued over debt don't have lawyers to represent them and may not even realize that they're being sued. So that's a problem. This study looked at 8 different states, Texas being one of them, and the court records from the state show that the suits have, for the most part, been climbing steadily for several years now. Missouri saw the largest increase since 2019, but Texas showed a 77% increase over the number of suits that have climbed in the state from 2024 to 2025. Or actually, no, go back to 2019, the number of lawsuits is up 515,000. Mm-hmm. So a lot more lawsuits going on. And it's kind of a lagging indicator that shows all the stuff that we've been talking about. There's financial and economic stress on a lot of people, and that's gone up over the past several years. But another possibility, in addition to rising costs and everything, is debt collection firms are finding courts a more efficient and lucrative path to recovering debt as there's more of it. So I think the total credit card balance of the nation is $1.25 trillion. We've talked about that. That was in the first quarter of this year. It's the highest since the New York Fed began recording this number in 1999. And then you look at the banks. This week, a lot of banks reported earnings were up, delinquencies were down, which is kind of a reflection that of where their
0: clientele is.
1: Yeah.
0: They've managed their risk well.
1: Yes. They're focusing on customers with probably a better financial picture.
0: Yes.
1: Who are getting credit cards, whatever, paying it back, fewer delinquencies. So the lawsuits that are filed by companies, it's typically not the credit card, the medical establishment, whatever, because they typically sell those to a company that then owns the debt and then will go. So they'll buy
0: Chase
1: the debt.
0: Bank doesn't want to be out there.
1: They're not chasing this stuff.
0: Suing some widow for unpaid bills.
1: You owe $4,000 to Chase. Somebody else will buy it for, $100 or whatever, pennies on the dollar, mm-hmm. and then they'll try to track it down. And so it's not the original creditor. A lot of people don't even know who's suing them.
0: Right.
1: They get something from XYZ Corp, an estimated 3/4 of debts that are past due are less than $4,000. And 70% of those will end in judgment defaults for the creditor, often because they don't know they're being sued. There's address changes. There's confusion over who's suing.
0: So you said that, and I was like, "How do you?" I thought you had to be served in person when you're sued, but that's not the case, especially with debt collection. So they can leave it with the co-resident. They can use certified mail, which does require a signature. But they can post it on your door if they try multiple times to find you at your house. They can ask permission to attach it to your front door and follow up by mailing a copy in standard mail.
1: Okay.
0: Then, if they've proved that they've tried all those things to locate and serve you, the judge may permit them to publish a notice in a local newspaper.
1: Everybody gets those still.
0: Yeah. So, if you never get it in the mail, you could change your address and just never get it. And then, eventually, though, they would say, "Oh, this person lives in Houston. I'll publish this in the Houston Chronicle."
1: I wonder when it's going to go from the Houston Chronicle to, like, hey, you can post a sponsored ad on Instagram. To
0: somewhere, yeah.
1: But if you get these default judgments against you, that can mean you get wages garnished directly out of your paycheck. You could have liens placed against your home, personal assets taken. Half of those that were sued earn less than 300% of the federal poverty level. Mm-hmm. So that's $99,000 of income or less.
0: It sounds to me like, I mean, we're not attorneys, but you should try to settle these before they get to that point.
1: Yeah, because they're selling them for pennies on the dollar. So you should probably be able to settle for not the full amount. I don't know.
0: Yeah.
1: But yeah, not attorneys.
0: If there's services out there, that's their job, is they negotiate these types of settlements. Let's take a call and talk to Sharon. Sharon, how are you today?
2: Oh, fine, thanks. Could you please answer a question that you made early in the program? You were talking about renewable energy, and you said that, this is what I heard, I think, 90% of the projects for energy opening up over our state are for renewable energy. Is that, did I hear that?
0: 90% of the projects that are coming online the rest of this year in 2026 nationwide are renewables.
2: Oh, nationwide. Okay.
0: Yes.
2: Yeah, because those renewables, what they're talking is solar farms, right? And wind farms?
0: Solar and wind, and also battery storage.
2: Okay, because I've been sort of tracking with the solar farms specifically, and the reports are out that they're destroying the wildlife habitat in the ground, in the lands where they take big bulldozers in, they destroy the forest, the trees, the vegetation, the topsoil. They destroy the land and the habitat for wildlife, and then they put all these glimmering, shimmering shields out there,
0: mm-hmm.
2: which are actually toxic to the environment. And it's a really dangerous thing, and it's something we all need to take note of. And the only reason they're doing this is they're getting subsidies from the government. The people in the communities where they go and install these things, they don't want them. The government is giving them subsidies, and they're destroying our lands for agriculture and wildlife, and it's awful. So we need to start taking note of this stuff.
1: I will note, we are not pro that. Just reporting. Just reporting the news.
0: I don't love destroying topsoil and wildlife. But, you know, if you're in the middle of the desert that gets no rain in Nevada, is that the worst place? Is that the worst thing in the world?
2: That's not the case. They're going into communities with these things. And I'm getting flyers in my mailbox about, you can lease energy from us. You don't have to own the equipment, meaning solar energy. You don't have to own the equipment. Just purchase your energy from us. You know, they're competing with companies like CenterPoint.
1: Yeah.
0: Yeah. Yeah, you can go buy a 100% renewable plan out there.
2: They're pushing this stuff, and people don't stop to think, where is this solar energy coming from? And where it's coming from is that they're moving these bulldozers into communities and destroying lands for agriculture and wildlife. And the whole, actually, it destroys the life of the whole community. The communities don't want them, but they're being pushed in. And I don't know if that's happening as much here in Texas, but we need to start looking at this, because it's happening a lot.
0: Well, I think there's definitely been some rural areas where, you know, a solar company will come in because there's they're close to a transmission line, and offer two times what the land's worth to build a, you know, this is farmland or cattle land. And because they need to be near the transmission lines. And, you know, at some point, there's a lot of people that say, oh, I'll, I mean, you're going to offer me double what my land's worth? And sometimes they own thousands of acres, and it's like I can sell 10% of my land and get double for it. Sure, why not? You know, so that's the, you know, your, it's the private landowners that have the right to do that as well.
2: Well, you're right. I've read that same thing. But the danger is they don't realize what a bad deal it is selling out the land like that, these landowners, until a few years later, and they realize their communities have been destroyed.
1: Sharon, what's your take on data centers?
2: I'm still watching and listening.
1: Okay.
2: But I do believe it's the same thing with it's where they're built. And how they're built.
1: Yep.
0: Yeah. And like all those things, there's probably a way to do it to cut corners and have at least, you know, the lowest cost possible. And there's probably a way to do it where it doesn't make as much impact to everything around it.
2: But whereas with the solar farms, they're totally
0: there's not.
2: We don't need solar farms. In fact, I've heard they're a drain on the mainline energy system. You know, like oil and gas. And the oil and gas is where it's at. That's what we need, oil and gas. And we need more whatever you call them, the places where they install these places to pump oil and natural gas. We need that. In Texas, right here in Houston, we are, you know, as a

0: port, worldwide port for oil and gas. We need oil and gas. We do not need renewable energy. Data centers, totally different subject.
1: Well, I think the problem with the gas is that you can't build a new gas turbine and get one in the next 5 years. So that's why they have to get, that's why a lot of these renewables are coming online, like we talked about, is because there's a 5+ year backlog to build a new natural gas facility because they can't make the turbines fast enough.
0: That's because of the way our government is working with subsidies. It's all backdoor deals with renewables, and renewables are not necessary. In fact, they're a big drain on our whole energy system.
2: Mm.
0: They're dangerous, and they make the land toxic, and they don't, I mean, they pollute our environment, and they destroy our agriculture.
1: So, I mean, I will say, renewables make up 35% to 40% of the Texas energy generation. So
0: that's too much.
1: We would be paying a lot more for electricity if we did not have those. And some people
0: are fine
1: with that.
0: I do not believe that. I think that's a lie put out, just like all the lies we got with COVID when it came out, around, you know, so the government can control production and
1: I think we lost her.
0: Believe that at all. Oh. I believe gas and oil is the way to go, and if the government would just get in line behind it and get those pumps moving, we'd be in a much better position.
1: Well, I appreciate the thoughts. Appreciate the call, Sharon, but we've got to go. Thank you, everybody, for listening. This has been KSEV's Money Matters. I'm Wes Pruitt. And with Brent Garrett, we will see you later.

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2: News this hour at Town Hall. I'm Bob Agnew in Washington. Dr. Anthony Fauci today invoking the Fifth Amendment and declining to answer questions from senators on the Senate Homeland Security and Governmental Affairs Committee. They're looking into his handling of the COVID-19 pandemic. Fauci cited what he characterized as the chairman, Rand Paul's, obvious obsession, quote, calling for my prosecution as a reason he refused to answer.
3: The only conclusion I can reach is that the sole reason he is calling me before this committee is to get me to say something, anything, that could vindicate his repeated public pledges that I end up, in his words, quote, behind bars, unquote.
2: The move injects new drama now into the lingering tensions. Ahead of that appearance, Kentucky Senator Rand Paul released more than 1,000 pages of former Director Fauci's diary.
4: The content of the entries reveal Fauci was absolutely obsessed with his newfound fame while the coronavirus spread and Americans were locked down, many sick and some dying. Fauci writes, "The situation with my national and international fame is explosive and really unimaginable."
2: That is Laura Winters reporting on Wall Street, a struggle. The Dow is down by 800 points this hour. Kentucky Governor Beshear calling on ailing Senator Mitch McConnell to be transparent about his health.
5: McConnell was hospitalized June 14th, his office revealing weeks later that it was due to a fall. Beshear made the demand in a letter after the office of the attending physician said McConnell had been discharged from hospital care but remains in a rehabilitation facility and has not yet been medically cleared to return to work. McConnell released a statement saying he hates to miss the fun but will not be attending this Saturday's fancy farm picnic. It's an annual event that draws political figures to Western Kentucky.

0: Kentucky. Beshear called on McConnell to address the people of Kentucky verbally and provide proof of his capacity. The governor is also asking Senate Majority Leader John Thune to investigate McConnell's condition.
1: More on these stories at townhall.com.
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1: Citing national security concerns, the Federal Communications Commission is banning imports of new foreign-made humanoid robots and power inverters.
3: Move targets China, which dominates the global market for humanoid robots. The FCC ban also includes quadruped robots, often called robot dogs. The ban could test relations with Beijing ahead of a planned U.S. visit by Chinese leader Xi Jinping in September. China has criticized the move, accusing the U.S. of protectionism. The ban follows other U.S. restrictions on Chinese products. Rich Thomason, Washington.
1: A federal judge has temporarily blocked Minnesota's law banning prediction markets. That decision marks a clash between President Trump's administration and states over regulation. The judge in the case found that the U.S. Commodity Futures Trading Commission, along with prediction platforms Kalshi and Polymarkets, would be likely to succeed in their challenge against that law. Breaking news at townhall.com.
4: From the KSEV Weather Center, this afternoon will be very warm with plenty of sunshine and a few clouds, reaching a high of 99. Tonight, expect partly cloudy skies and humidity with a low of 79. Tomorrow will be mostly sunny and very warm with a high of 100. As we head into Friday, it will be sunny to partly cloudy and very warm, also reaching 100 degrees. Saturday will remain very warm with a mix of clouds and sunshine, but there's a chance of thunderstorms at night. The high on Saturday will also be around 100 degrees. With the KSEV Weather Center forecast, I'm AccuWeather meteorologist Joe Lundberg.
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0: Rising from the heart of the swamp, a beacon of truth is casting its light. 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
1: All right, 844-484-3872, 844-4-THE-USA. That's the way to join us today, from coast to coast, from sea to shining sea. Get in here on the program. Appreciate you always. Best audience anywhere. You know, Josh Hawley today with some mighty fine questioning of Anthony Fauci. I was thinking, actually, Jim, I swear to you, I had this thought. I didn't convey it to any Senate staffs or anything. They just intuited it from the air. They must have thought, for some reason, I feel like asking questions like this. I thought the second Anthony Fauci started saying that under advice of counsel, I plead the fifth, and as he kept doing this over and over, over 100 times, I immediately thought, you know what then? Turn him into a cartoon character. Embarrass him. Ask him the most obvious, unrelated, completely tangential questions imaginable. Just start asking him basic stuff. Like, what direction am I pointing? How many fingers am I holding up? What's your first name? Just ask him questions that he should have answers to. No way he could incriminate himself. He just answers them. And he'll plead the fifth, and he'll look preposterous, and you get the clip. Well, sure enough, Josh Hawley, he intuited what I desired, and he produced the clip.
2: Well, nothing says honesty like taking the fifth, huh, Doc? Let's try something. What day of the week is it today?
3: On the advice of counsel, I respectfully decline to answer based upon my rights under the Fifth Amendment to the Constitution.
2: What color tie are you wearing?
3: On the advice of counsel, I respectfully decline to answer based upon my rights under the Fifth Amendment to the Constitution.
2: What color is the carpet in front of you?
3: On the advice of counsel, I respectfully decline to answer based upon my rights under the Fifth Amendment to the Constitution.
2: Let's just get one thing straight. You don't have any rights under the Fifth Amendment because you've been pardoned, as you very well know. As the Supreme Court has been clear for a century or more, Brown versus Walker, 1896, when he has been pardoned, he may not stand upon his privilege. You know that. Your lawyers sitting behind you now shifting nervously in their chairs, they know it. This isn't about the Constitution. This isn't about the law. This is about contempt. Contempt for this body and contempt for the American people. But I think I know why you're doing it. It's because you don't want to answer questions. It's because you did all kinds of terrible things. It's because during the pandemic you got rich, didn't you? You got rich while people were dying, hundreds of thousands of Americans, over a million in the end, and you were getting rich, and not only were you doing that, you were using federal employees with taxpayer money to apply for and solicit cash prizes for you personally. Cash prizes totaling over $1 million. You did all of that during the pandemic, didn't you? That's a question.
3: On the advice of counsel, I respectfully decline to answer based upon my rights under the Fifth Amendment to the Constitution.
1: Okay, so Josh Hawley did a very effective job here at laying out the facts and proving how absurd all of this is, as Anthony Fauci refuses to answer the questions and now is destined for being held in contempt of Congress as of next week, which, to be clear, is a crime. Contempt of Congress is a crime. You're obstructing a congressional proceeding. It's a crime. As soon as that congressional vote comes through, that's a criminal referral to the Justice Department, and the United States Department of Justice should act on it immediately. Immediately. Put it before the courts, and let's get this test going for a million different reasons. Test the auto pen pardon, test the theory that he can plead the fifth in for a time period that it's not possible for him to incriminate himself. Test all of it. Put it before the courts. Let's get it rolling. It's the least he deserves. But did you hear that point that Hawley just made about the money? He had eight government employees, eight of them, all working on behalf of Anthony Fauci to earn him cash awards for his disastrous time in government. Cash awards, totaling over $1 million in cash prizes that he received personally. Not only was he profiting directly from your paycheck in the form of the biggest salary in the entire federal government, he also was collecting over $1 million in cash prizes as a government official. Now, for those of you who have spent any time in government service, federal government service, let's say the military, would it have ever been acceptable for you to trade on your government position for $1 million in cash? No. In fact, I'm pretty certain that, too, would be a crime. Here's Josh Hawley today, laying out the ways in which, and this is all inside of his emails and diaries and everything, Anthony Fauci was using his staff in order to raise $1 million in outside cash for himself.
2: What were these individuals doing in the depth of the pandemic in November of 2020, when millions of Americans were suffering from COVID? What were they doing? I tell you what.

0: $1,000 cash award.
1: Not bad.
0: And he got it.
1: That's a lot of money.
0: Because he used federal employees to get it. And this wasn't the only award, was it, Dr. Fauci? In fact, you applied for and received at least 8 other federal cash prizes on federal time using federal employees and federal resources. Here they are over my shoulder. Besides the Dan David Award, you've got the Partnership for Public Service. You've got the Adelson Prize. You've got the Smithsonian Award. You've got the National Academy of Medicine's Award. You've got the CDC Foundation. In fact, you turned your staff into a full-time application machine. You actually wrote to people and said, do you think maybe I'd qualify? And you got cash for all of this. And it wasn't just one or two employees, was it? In fact, you used 8 separate federal employees on federal time using federal resources to solicit cash awards. Isn't that true?
2: Under. On the advice of counsel, I respectfully decline to answer based upon my rights under the 5th Amendment to the Constitution.
0: Here they are right over my shoulder. Here's all of them. The people that you use, federal employees, so that you could go and get cash money. And the most hilarious part is that you weren't content to even dragoon them into applying for all of these cash awards. You then had them go out to the ethics agencies and ethics watchdogs and demand that you be able to get the money. That's right. We've got it in your emails. Your staff and employees on federal time, using federal resources, being paid with federal dollars, are soliciting cash for you. And then they're turning around and saying to the agency, we don't want just an answer, we want to get to yes.
1: Made me think of something else about the Fauci saga. Do you know who was the head? The chief of the Department of Bioethics? At Anthony Fauci's parent agency, the National Institute of Health. Do you know who was the top person in charge of ethics at that agency? His wife. Christine Grady. His wife was the top ethicist. At his parent agency. And he's running around applying for cash prizes everywhere. How about it? That's an amazing thing, isn't it? It's just amazing. It's Josh Hawley just listed out. He's like, wait a second. We've got all the details. We've got all the evidence in the world. On the advice of counsel, I plead the 5th. He was pardoned for the relevant time period. He was pardoned for all of these actions. Why can't he answer the question? Why can't he just tell the truth? Yes, it's true. We were burning through government cash just to enrich me. He wouldn't incriminate himself. Joe Biden pardoned him. Or at least the auto pen did. Remember that?
0: Because Fauci wants the money. He wants it. We want to get to yes, and yes takes time. This is your chief of staff again, using federal email to pressure the agency's own ethics people so that you could get money, so that you could get rich. And it violated the law, didn't it, Dr. Fauci? Didn't it? It violated the law, didn't it?
3: Question?
0: It is a question. You can answer. Go ahead.
2: On the advice of counsel, I respectfully decline to answer based upon...
1: Yeah, anyway, the point is, he's got him dead to rights. In fact, the media, it was after the hearing today, they were like, was there anything actually incriminating in any of this? And Rand Paul was like, are you kidding me? Did you hear this? Did you hear what he talked about with Josh Hawley? Josh Hawley's laying out the elements of a crime. He's using federal resources to enrich himself. He's using all these federal employees, federal time, federal salaries to enrich himself. That was actually happening. We got all the evidence for it, and here he is pleading the 5th in a world where he was granted a pardon by an auto pen. Does anybody else think this is crazy? Rand Paul's like, you're saying I'm obsessed with the guy? Why aren't you obsessed with the guy? Even to this very day, the Palace Guard continues to lift its shields up and stand around Anthony Fauci to protect him from the kind of scrutiny he so richly deserves. Let me take a call here. I got Donna calling in, listening in on the mighty WMAL in the nation's capital. Hello, Donna. You're on the Vince Show.
4: Well, hello there. Thank you so much for explaining the pardon via the auto pen, which equals obstruction and contempt of Congress. I think that's interesting. And I will say this, you know, criminals will be criminals, and President Trump said, we caught them all, which brings me to last week when he said at the White House Correspondents' Dinner,

0: believe the fake news. I believe today he would say, don't believe the fake Fauci.
1: Yeah, yeah. You shouldn't. You shouldn't. And the president, we played some audio from him yesterday, I think, Donna, just like saying that Anthony Fauci was out of control. The president really trying to distance himself from this guy because he's a complete disaster, clearly, Anthony Fauci. And I'm glad to see him before Congress, but the reality is, of course, it's one thing to lay out the record, which a lot of these Republican senators, to their credit, did well today. It's another to achieve what both Donna and I desperately want, which is real consequences for the people who did damage to this country. And I know, Donna, you share this sentiment with me. It's long past time for handcuffs for Anthony Fauci. I love that he's like sitting up there going, I can't believe I'm being slandered here by a guy who thinks I should be behind bars. He's not the only one. And they're not slandering you. They're telling the truth. Try it sometime. More ahead on The Vince Show.
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0: The Rand Paul did give Anthony Fauci's attorney the heave-ho in the middle of the hearing. Apparently, ahead of the hearing, the lawyer was like, hey, I'm going to sit at the table next to Fauci. And Rand Paul said, no, you're not. That's for the witness. You want to sit anywhere? You can sit behind them. You can give them advice, but you sit behind them. You don't sit at the table. That's for the witness. You're not the witness. The guy sat at the table anyway, annoying Rand Paul, who I think is kind of easily annoyed, actually, by reputation. And then the guy starts running his suck in the middle of the hearing, and Rand Paul goes, I ain't calling you. You're not recognized. You're not a witness here. How about this? Security, get that guy out of the room. Listen.
1: Not recognized by the committee or the chair. If he speaks again, he will be removed from the room. This testimony is from Anthony Fauci. This is not a game with his lawyers. He can advise. His lawyers can give him advice. He's got a half dozen here. They're all allowed to talk to him.
2: Yes.
1: All right? But the attorneys are not recognized. In fact, the attorney was told not to sit at the table, and he's not obeying that recommendation. There's a row behind you, sir. That's where you were told to sit, and you're not. And now you're disrupting the proceedings. And so, look, this is the way Anthony Fauci wants to be remembered. For a lawyer not listening to the rules. That's the way you want to be remembered, and that's what you're going to do. You are not recognized, sir. Security, please remove him from the room.
0: They got rid of that guy, which is great. But, you know, you didn't need your lawyer to just keep repeating the script that was in front of you. You know, I think Fauci kept doing that, and now Rand Paul says they're going to hold him in contempt of Congress. That's great. That's really good. Now, what else can be done here? It's interesting. We're, you know, the pardon, insofar as it's real, again, that should be tested, is at the federal level. What about in every state in our union? You ever think about that? Can Fauci be prosecuted for crimes at the state level, the local level? Can each of these states go after the guy? Well, let's test that, too. Are you ready for an update on that story? The Attorney General of the Free State of Florida, James Uthmeyer, today, has reviewed Fauci's testimony, saw it happen live, and he said this: Fauci's lack of candor to Congress is unbelievable. My office is launching an investigation into Dr. Fauci. It's past time we get the truth of what happened during COVID. Patriot. So James Uthmeyer, the Florida Attorney General, said, okay, fine, we'll take it from here. We'll do it then. And he shouldn't be alone. Every attorney general in the United States has people who were affected by Anthony Fauci's villainy. Every single one of these states. They should all be launching investigations. In fact, these investigations should have started a long time ago. But Florida's launching one, says the attorney general. Good. Good. It's not too late. Let's get it done. So more as it comes, you know, we'll keep assessing, but Fauci today, a complete disaster. Bernie Moreno really read this guy the riot act. Lifetime for Bernie. Not right now. I could play some Bernie Moreno coming up on the program. He cursed today. He cursed at Anthony Fauci on C-SPAN. That's right. Curse words on C-SPAN. It was a spicy day. And the United States Senate, as he's going, speaking for all of us, candidly. Thank you, Senator Moreno, for doing that. We've got that. And also, I want to move also into election integrity with you today, because the state of New Jersey. Well, the Democrats who run it, they're playing games right now. And this United States Department of Justice is not interested in playing games. And they're letting the New Jersey governor, Mikey Sherrill, know it. I've got the details on that and so much more all ahead on The Vince Show.
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10: You know, COVID is only one of the biggest stories of our entire lives. It's only the government tyranny bearing down on everybody and wrecking everything, especially for the kids. It's really awful what they did to the kids, isn't it? Entire generations of children that can't read. It's just devastated by this generational setback at the hands of a guy who was trying to figure out ways to earn cash prizes off of his villainy. Bernie Moreno from Ohio laced into Anthony Fauci today on behalf of the rest of us, saying, who though.

0: Vince is having a couple of technical difficulties right now. We're trying to work through that. Are we okay, Vince? Nope. Still trying to work through. Well, he's got 1 minute. 1 minute. He's got to sign up. But he is talking about everything that's going on with this hearing today. And I can tell you from a personal standpoint that it really made me angry for sure. This whole hearing and listening back and thinking back on everything that we went through. It was just absolutely terrible.
1: It was insane. I'm back with you now. I'm sorry, brother. I had a technical mishap. Did you hear that sensor beep going crazy? Is that what happened?
0: Yes.
1: Okay, good. I'm just making sure I heard the same thing you heard. Sorry about that. Anyway, here's Bernie Moreno today. We did censor him, and I promise you that beep isn't going to be like that. Listen.
2: There was a mom in Ohio during the depth of the coronavirus pandemic, decided to go to her high school football game for her son. They hadn't been out much. The kids had been learning at school, and then the school got shut down. They hadn't really gotten much out of that education, as any parent knew. That remote learning was no learning at all. It was a Friday night. Her son wanted to go watch a buddy go play football. So we went to the stadium. They sat alone, far from everybody else, just a mom, a dad, a few kids. They didn't feel they needed to wear masks because it was stupid, because they were outside. They all live together. They're not near anybody. Dr. Fauci, do you know what happened to that mom and that family? That's a question.
3: On the advice of counsel, I respectfully decline to answer based upon my rights under the Fifth Amendment to the Constitution.
2: They were dragged out of that stadium and arrested. Those policies were put in place because you had moronic politicians that listened to the words of a megalomaniac.
1: Yes.
2: Who was more interested in having met

0: Kardashian than the suffering of the American people, and that is you. Your advice to communities like that, to idiotic politicians who enforce those rules, arrested that mom for watching a football game with her own family outside. When that story broke, I said to myself, I cannot stand idly on the side and watch this happen. It was about 6 years ago today that I decided I'm going to give up my businesses, sell them all, run for office, run for the United States Senate. Here I am sitting in front of you 6 years later saying, who the f*** do you think you were for doing that? It is a total disgrace what you did to this country. And if my Democrat colleagues are standing there defending you, I hope the voters of the United States of America watch the clips of every one of you doting on a guy who was more interested in being a celebrity than saving American people. I will make it my mission to make certain that every single one of those Democrats who did that will see that clip over and over and over again. Because there is no defense of what you did.
1: It was a nightmare. Remember California? Remember what they did in California? They were arresting people paddleboarding by themselves in the middle of the Pacific Ocean. You remember this? You know how crazy that was? Kids wanted to go to a skate park. They filled the skate park with sand. The bowl was filled with sand so they couldn't skate. Fauci thought this was good. It's for public health. It wasn't for public health. It just created misery. It was tyranny. Pushed along by, he's right, a megalomaniac. Bernie Moreno had finished this way. This is another great clip from Bernie Moreno, who was great today. This is cathartic. I got to be honest. I like these clips. I get it. I know that you get these hearings, and there's a lot of, you know, just back and forth, and you want action. Me too. That's what I want. But it is cathartic to have these guys read the riot act to this guy. And the reality is, you know, Bernie Moreno brings up the Democrats. Most of them didn't even show up to summon a defense. Most of them skipped it. A couple of them showed up, not many. They decided, you know what, not going to show up. It's basically indefensible, so I'm not going to show up. But, you know, he's really on my team, so I'm not going to, but I don't want to be there in the same room to defend him.
0: Well, let me tell you who David Shertler is for the audience, because he was ejected by the chairman. He's a high-profile criminal attorney. He's represented some really great people, like Senator Bob Menendez. Maybe that's somebody who my Democrat colleagues may remember.
1: Gold bar Bob.
0: Took gold bars as bribes from the Egyptians. And there's an article here in the Washington Free Beacon that talks about why you would hire a guy like David Shertler. And the comment is, if you're in deep, that's who you call. Do you feel like you're in deep?
2: On the advice of counsel, I respectfully decline to answer based upon my rights under the Fifth Amendment to the Constitution.
1: Yeah. When you're in deep kimchi, you call the guy who just got thrown out of the hearing by Rand Paul. That's the move. So, cathartic day as these guys go after Anthony Fauci. But it's not enough. It's not enough. I'm not going to be fully made whole. In fact, none of us will. But it'll be better if some prosecutions come his way, if consequences come his way. Wouldn't that be great? That would be wonderful. That's what we're asking for. The very least we're asking for are prosecutions for the criminals. That's it. We just want to restore order to the country. Let me get to election integrity with you now for a moment. We'll go back to some Anthony Fauci stuff. I was hoping to have David Asher join us. Perhaps he'll join us soon. He's a great, great guy. He was investigating the origins of COVID back in the first Trump administration, working in the State Department. He's an expert on the subject, so we'll see if we can't get him to stop by. He has had a busy day today as well. But I want to talk to you about New Jersey now. Because last week, we got a big update on New Jersey that the governor claims that just 6,600 non-citizens have been on the voting rolls. And whoops, we found them. There they are. Now they're leaving. It was an accident. You see, as they were registering for driver's licenses, we accidentally registered to vote, despite the fact that they had disclosed that they were not citizens of the United States of America. They claimed it was a software error in New Jersey. The software company turned around and said, no, it's a Democrat error. The Democrats are the ones who did this. We didn't do it. The people who run the state did that. We're just a software company. We're just processing the data as it comes through. It was the decision by the state government to register them to vote. that led to this. And then 400 of those non-citizens under that particular category voted, according to the New Jersey governor, Mikey Sherrill. Now, all of this was disclosed at the same moment that President Trump was speaking to the nation about the vulnerabilities in our election, the theft by the Chinese Communist Party of all this important American voter data, and the fact that we've got at least somewhere in the vicinity of 250,000 non-citizens across 4 states in our country on the voting rolls, which the president, of course, described as a massive, massive problem and a real predicate for why we need the Save America Act. Yes, we do. We absolutely do. So, about this, about New Jersey, what's going on in New Jersey? Well, yesterday, Mikey Sherrill was asked about the non-citizens on the voting rolls because Harmeet Dhillon at the United States Department of Justice was seeking more information about these non-citizens. She said, tell me more, please. Tell me more about the 6,000-plus non-citizens. I want to know their names. I want to know the addresses. I want to know just details about the ballots that were cast. Just give me everything here, because as the head of the Civil Rights Division, it's my job to enforce election law at the federal level. So now that you've disclosed that there are these massive vulnerabilities in New Jersey's elections, perhaps we should work together to get to the bottom of this. Wouldn't that be good? It would be good. That's what Harmeet asked for. Is New Jersey providing it? Well, take a listen to the governor. Here she is yesterday, asked about this.
3: The Trump administration is seeking, I believe by today, the list of non-citizens who are registered to vote in the approximately 400 that did vote. To what extent will your administration comply with the Trump administration's request in that regard?
4: As I have said, I am not in the habit of turning over private identifying administration information of the citizens of New Jersey.
1: Hold on a second. These are not the citizens of New Jersey. The people we're talking about are non-citizens, by your own admission. I'm not in the business of turning over the information about the citizens of New Jersey, says Governor Mikey Sherrill. Not the citizens of your state. Now, having said that, you should turn over the voting rolls in New Jersey to protect the citizens of New Jersey. It's not disclosing private information. It's disclosing their relationship as voters with their government. That would be giving it to their federal government so that they can ensure that no one is stealing their votes. No one is watering down the value of any New Jerseyan's vote. You don't protect the people of New Jersey. Protect the people of New Jersey, Mikey Sherrill. But she's not interested in that. She loves rigged elections. She loves them. So she's protecting them.
4: Identifying administration information of the citizens of New Jersey. This federal government is weaponizing the government against individuals that disagree with them.
1: What?
4: They weaponized my private data against me in my election, and so I am working to protect people and their private data here in New Jersey.
1: Not private data. It's a matter of public record. The federal government is seeking it. It's about non-citizens of the United States. It's not about citizens of New Jersey. Everything this woman said was a lie. And by the way, she's saying it from a church pulpit. Did you notice that? In this clip, that you don't see it, obviously. I'm telling you about it, but I'm asking Jim and anybody else who saw the video clip. In the clip I'm playing, Mikey Sherrill is standing at a church pulpit alongside a reverend with a little sign that says, empowering New Jersey voters. Meanwhile, she's disempowering New Jersey voters, telling lies from a church pulpit, and getting enthusiastic cheers from credulous Democrats who think that she just owned that reporter by declaring that she wouldn't work to protect the people of New Jersey. You got all that? That's the state of play. So, Harmeet Dhillon asked a really simple and obvious question. Can you please provide the evidence that you just started talking about? Would you please provide that to me? And the answer is, I refuse. I'm never going to do it, and I'm going to lie about the predicate for that. Mikey Sherrill posted, after this clip went up yesterday, after this exchange with this reporter, she wrote, today I informed Attorney General Dhillon, Assistant Attorney General Dhillon, that New Jersey will not provide the personal information of thousands of New Jersey residents. She means non-citizens. That's what she's talking about. Isn't it interesting? A second ago, she was acting like she was Madam Transparency.

0: just sharing this information with you. It's because we would never allow a crime to be committed. So we're just going to do everything we can to be proactive. And yet, here she is now protecting 6,000 non-citizens who are registered to vote in New Jersey and the 400 non-citizens who cast ballots. She's protecting them. Why? Who did they vote for? Who are they casting those ballots for? New Jersey has a... here she goes. The request had no legal basis. Also a lie. And I will always protect New Jerseyans' personally identifiable information. She's a big fat liar, this Democrat governor of New Jersey. Now, Harmy Dillon has responded, and she said she's getting these documents anyway. One way or the other, she's getting them. Governor Sherrill's refusal to cooperate with federal law enforcement does nothing to protect the law-abiding New Jersey voters, says Harmeet. New Jersey has a legal duty to keep ineligible voters off its rolls, and our request is grounded in that legal authority. DOJ will get this information through all legal means. Now, Harmy Dillon is already locking horns with the state of New Jersey in federal court. This is already playing out. Because Harmy has learned the lesson. She asked last year, she politely asked New Jersey to turn over voter data last year in order to clean up the voter rolls, and New Jersey refused at that point. That was early in 2025. So what did she do? She sued them. And there's an ongoing court case, and the evidence is piling up on behalf of the people of the United States that New Jersey has an obligation to play ball with the federal government. Harmeet has made it her mission to get that information on behalf of the people of the country, and in this case specifically, on behalf of American citizens in the Garden State. Godspeed, Harmeet. More ahead on The Vince Show.
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5: Vince Colonnaise.

So in addition to the tens of thousands of non-citizens who are clearly on the voting rolls in the state of New Jersey, did you know that there are also some 75,000 non-citizens who've been summoned for jury duty in New Jersey? 75,000 non-citizens. These are not juries of your peers. These are juries of foreigners who are not supposed to be on jury duty, rendering judgments about people in New Jersey. Reports have surfaced, according to Fox, that roughly 75,000 non-citizens have been summoned for jury duty through state databases, according to multiple reports. Broadening the controversy beyond the voter registration nonsense at the Motor Vehicle Commission and prompting additional Republican calls for a wider investigation. Now, it shouldn't just be Republicans. Everybody should be demanding answers here. Because what do we want? A fair system. When do we want it? Now! That's all we want. It's a fair and functioning system for American citizens. 75,000 non-citizens have been summoned for jury duty. Now, I get it. I don't love jury duty either. I'm not a big fan of it. I'd almost rather non-citizens take it. I was like, hey, no, I don't want to do that. But it functionally, it's supposed to be for an American citizen. That's the point. That's what that really is. New Jersey is a dumpster fire, unfortunately. And this needs to be addressed. And if this is just one Democrat-run state, we've got a lot of them. How big are these problems? How big are these problems? How widespread is this issue? It's all over the place. You know that. I know that. This is why we want the Save America Act. This is why. You know, we're up to 13 Republicans. I think it's 13 now. 12. It was 12 as of this morning. I think we picked up another one in the last few hours. 13 who are now saying, you know, we should

0: in Washington, skip our vacation and get the Save America Act passed. But there are 53 Republican senators. Why do I only have 13 on my side right now? Where are the rest of you? More ahead on The Vince Show.
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0: You in Washington. A Democrat socialist running for office in Michigan is under fire for using controversial rhetoric about a sitting U.S. senator ahead of the midterm elections. Correspondent Laura Winters has more.
1: Michigan Senate candidate Abdul El Sayed under fire for comments he made during a fundraising call about Pennsylvania Senator Democrat John Fetterman. El Sayed saying, ideally you put one ogre on a pike and then everyone else gets the message. During a debate this week in Michigan, El Sayed not apologizing and saying, I was referring to a guy named John Fetterman who has done terrible things, got elected on a set of values, and is now completely throwing those values in the mud. The Michigan primary coming up on Tuesday. Laura Winters reporting.
0: The setback for public worker and teacher unions in the state of Wisconsin.
2: The 2011 anti-union law in Wisconsin got rid of the collective bargaining rights of public worker and teachers unions in the state. The Republican-backed law sparked weeks of protests. Then in 2024, a Dane County Circuit judge struck down the law, which had been on hold pending an appeal. Now a Wisconsin appeals court has overturned that ruling that struck down the law.
0: That is Donna Warder reporting. Oil prices jump and U.S. stocks fall after fighting erupted in the Middle East.
3: I'm Seth Sutel and this is Markets in a Minute. Crude oil prices are rising again as fighting picks up in the Middle East. Stocks are falling on Wall Street ahead of a Federal Reserve decision on interest rates. The S&P 500 fell 0.7% in the first hour of trading Wednesday. The Dow dropped 760 points. That's about 1.4%. The NASDAQ Composite fell 1.1%. The price of Brent crude jumped back above $87 a barrel. Brent has swung between $72 a barrel and $102 a barrel this month. Treasury yields rose in the bond market. The yield on the 10-year Treasury climbed to 4.63%. Seth Sutel, New York.
0: More from townhall.com.
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0: The U.S. is banning foreign-made robots.
2: The U.S. Federal Communications Commission is banning new foreign-made humanoid robots, robot dogs, and power inverters, saying they pose cybersecurity and national security risks. China dominates the global market for humanoid robots with a roughly 85% market share. Power inverters are used to convert direct current electricity to alternating current and are used in renewable energy systems, data centers, and household appliances. And the ban could have sweeping ramifications. China criticized the move, its foreign ministry saying protectionism does not make the U.S. more competitive. Donna Warder, Washington.
0: Elon Musk's social media company X, previously known as Twitter, has launched X Money Now. 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
7: Everybody should feel a hell of a lot smarter after talking to Blaine Holt. Damn, that guy knows the world very, very well. Hey, to the last guy who was talking about Joe Hathaway, you know, a couple of things here. I just like kind of had an attitude there at the end. No, that's not okay. I said I'll ask him about it. I haven't heard much about his campaign. I hope he's running hard. I just went looked at his name in Google News. Not too many developments. He's up against that radical lunatic. Look, the Second Amendment ain't going away, and the Second Amendment is so important. That's why the Founding Fathers put it right after the First Amendment, okay? Because it's there to protect the First Amendment. It's also there as a check on government power. Ultimately, you need the citizens with weapons so that the government doesn't get too carried away, okay? You know, I used to be a big gun control guy back when I was stupid. Back when I trusted the government, back when I, well, was naive and a lot of different things. There was a statue at the United Nations, and it's been there for a long time. It's like a, what do you call it, a 44 caliber gun. You know that thing that Dirty Harry used to shoot in the movies? Being that this is a 44 caliber Smith & Wesson that can blow your head clean off, you got to ask yourself, do you feel lucky? Or do you, punk? Back in the 90s, I mean, I'm sorry, back in the 70s, I think calling somebody a punk was a real insult. You know, it was like, there was something about that word that really set people off. It's not as bad anymore. Anyway, 44 caliber gun, picture that thing like a giant version of it in copper. And the barrel of the gun is twisted into a pretzel, twisted into a knot. Like, see, the government doesn't work, the gun doesn't work anymore. Isn't that great? You know, beating their swords into plowshares or plowshares into swords, one or the other. Making weapons into non-weapons. Isn't that beautiful? And I used to think that, oh, that's beautiful. Yeah, what could be better than destroying weapons and getting rid of all the weapons so we could have peace, beautiful peace? Well, then I saw it in a totally different way. Might have been during COVID. I don't know. I figured out the Second Amendment and its importance long before COVID. But I took a look at that statue that I used to admire. Then I realized, you know, it would take force. It would take a hell of a lot of force to turn that barrel into a pretzel. Right? It's metal. And not only was it, they turned it into a knot. How do you do that? It takes strength. It takes power. It takes machinery. Well, that machinery is owned by the government. And I don't trust the government. I love our country. I don't trust our government. I love the system of government that we set up under the Constitution. But so much of it is totally out of control and excessive. We need an armed citizenry as a check. And now, also, you got to remember this. You know, there's some districts. You also got to win. You know, you got to win. If Joe Hathaway gets to Congress, he may not be the National Rifle Association's favorite candidate. But he's not going to be a crazy left-wing lunatic either. He's not going to vote for impeachment, for crying out loud. If we could possibly do that, there would be multiple impeachment hearings on President Trump. And every time we have an impeachment, something disastrous happens next. Have you ever noticed this? When we should have been getting ready for the next disaster, or working hard to prevent the next disaster, we've been too busy impeaching presidents. Now, Bill Clinton was a total lowlife with that Monica Lewinsky. It was bad news. Never should have done that. Also, back then, when I was before I was enlightened, I'm like, that was his own sexual activity. It's nobody's business. And I could still say that to a point. But he's the president. He should have known it would get out, and it got out. He was the president in 1993, for crying out loud. It wasn't 1963 anymore. No one was going to cover your ass. But there he was, taking liberties, you know. I remember hearing a guy named, what the hell is that guy? Robert Reich, Secretary of Labor under Bill Clinton. He was like, I can't believe the president would do something like that. Something so small. Why would he risk everything for something so small? And I remember hearing that and repeating it because it sounded smart. And I think it was, might have been, I don't know who it was, but it was a very wise person who said, small? Why do you think these guys get into politics? For that very reason. For the girls. For the power and the perks. Not small. It's half the reason why he's in it. It's half the reason why most of these people go to Congress, so they can be somebody, so they can get chicks. Can you believe that? But it's true. It takes a certain type of person. Now, there are some really good ones in the mix, really good ones. Mike Johnson's really good. Hey, I think Joe Hathaway would be great, even if he isn't perfect on guns. You got to get elected. I learned that from President Trump, you know. He was kind of telling people to cool it a little bit on Right to Life. Hey, I got you these justices, but, you know, you got to get elected. you got to be real at the same time. You can be idealistic, but you got to keep it real. All right, so there we are on that. The other matter at hand, we got that war brewing. He also told me about regime change. We've never done regime change, but this is different because we're not giving them the idea. They already

0: joy.
1: Yeah.
0: This is not about anything else. It's about this country trying to avoid paying African Americans our due.
2: Well, and also,
0: wow. I'm a little bit in shock. I just always thought of myself as Puerto Rican, you know, half Puerto Rican. I didn't think I was, my family was originally from Spain and slaveholders.
3: Yeah. So how are you feeling, my friend?
0: I think it's actually pretty interesting that my husband and I have shared roots.
3: Yeah.
0: So I do appreciate that. And I think it's great for our children.
3: Mm-hmm.
0: To know this information, I guess it's a fact of life that this is how some people made their living.
4: Kind of blows her worldview wide open, though, right? We have to get our due, she said. Our due, the race card. It works very. It used to work very, very well. We're having a bit of an adjustment. Did anybody see those hearings yesterday with the Smithsonian quote-unquote intellects? What a bunch of foolish people. I did a little bit of this last night, and even yesterday, Brandon Gill, who will be president of the United States, what do we say? When is he going to be president? 2036, 2040, something like that. He's only 30 years old. He's not even old enough at this point to be president, which is kind of interesting when you think about it. These people are embarrassing. Gosh, the Smithsonian Museum, how can you screw it up? We got the coolest things you could put on exhibit. We got Skylab. We've got moon rocks. And then they wokeify everything. So here we go. Brandon Gill putting it to Director Hartig is her name. Typical whack job from the left. But she's got real power, a museum that we pay billions of dollars to run. Billions of dollars to run a museum, hanging a bunch of pictures. Cut nine.
5: Director Hartig, thank you for being here. Would you say that the goal of history, even if it's not properly carried out, would you say that the goal of history is to be objective?
6: Thank you, sir, for the question. You know, I think that there are many goals of history, and certainly as you collect, as we do, examine evidence, create scholarship.
5: Is objectivity one of the goals of history?
6: We strive to be objective and nonpartisan and not based on any ideology.
5: So it's one of the goals. Doesn't that seem a little bit concerning? It certainly does to me, because as part of this white supremacy document that your organization has promoted, objectivity is a core in defining aspect of white supremacy culture. Do you think that it's the goal of the Smithsonian Institution to promote white supremacy culture?
6: Sir, do you mind sharing with me which document?
5: White supremacy culture right here. This is part of the mass action toolkit that your organization has promoted for several years now under your leadership.
4: I love that part. That's my favorite part. Things that make you go, Keep going, Carlos.
5: Are you promoting a white supremacy culture at the Smithsonian?
6: Am I promoting white?
5: Ma'am, is this a difficult question?
6: No, sir. I'm just thinking about the mass action toolkit. We didn't develop it. But back to your question, no, we're not promoting any ideology.
5: Does it concern you that your goal is objectivity, one of your goals is objectivity, and your mass action toolkit references objectivity as a defining characteristic of white supremacy culture?
6: It's not our toolkit.
5: It is your toolkit. You've been promoting it for quite some time.
6: The toolkit, sir.
5: But you've been promoting it.
6: It is used as a reference, I believe, probably in 2019, 2020.
5: Yes, under your leadership, it has been used as a reference. Is Mickey Mouse racist?
4: Oh, there's this whole school of thought about poor Mickey Mouse, who's really the least charismatic of the characters, if you think about it, right? I like Donald Duck. He always has something to say. I like Goofy. I like, I guess that's pretty much it. Pluto, the dog. Keep going.
5: Is Mickey Mouse racist?
6: Mickey Mouse is not racist.
5: It's not racist. According to the Smithsonian Institution, one of your exhibits referenced Mickey Mouse as representing, quote, vestiges of longstanding traditions of blackface minstrelsy. Would you describe that as racist?

0: exist?
1: No, the historical trajectory of the origins of Mickey Mouse tied directly
0: So Mickey Mouse is rooted in racism. Is that your testimony?
1: No, sir. It's rooted in minstrelly.
0: Minstrelsy. You don't think the blackface minstrelsy is racist?
1: It has certain obvious racial overtones that have been well documented.
0: You think that that's problematic, that Mickey Mouse also has those racial overtones?
1: It's not for me to determine what's problematic. It's determined to me what's accurate.
0: Oh, is that right?
2: Ooh. Hey, you go, girl. What's accurate? Is that right? I think we got one more, and then we'll wrap it up.
0: Is it important to be polite?
1: Excuse me, sir?
0: Is it important to be polite?
1: Yes, sir.
0: It's also interesting because the same mass action toolkit that your organization has been promoting references politeness as a defining characteristic of white supremacy culture. Ma'am, are you a white supremacist?
1: No, sir.
2: No, sir. Well, that's a cell phone, right? No, sir. Polite. Problem. All right. Announcement from President Trump on Truth Social. This is important. From this point forward, anytime the Islamic Republic of Iran shoots at a ship in the Strait of Hormuz, whether it be by missile, rocket, drone, or any other device or weapon, the United States will bomb and destroy one bridge or power plant, including those located next to or in the capital city of Tehran. Thank you for your attention to this matter, President Trump. Wow. All right. Now, that's something I think we can make good on. This is going to, right? Please don't push us. All right. Don't push us. At the same time, I think this is going to be wrapped up. I think it's going to be wrapped up. I don't know. And at the same time, it's not that big a deal. This is in check. We can handle it. I'm sorry about the loss of life, but we've spent a hell of a lot more money in Ukraine. Right, a hell of a lot more money, and Congress signed up for two back-to-back forever wars. This ain't no forever war. Sorry, Brit Hume. Be right back.
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9: All right, we're back. We'll do two phone calls if we have time. Let's see. Jay is in Whitestone, New York. Hello, Jay. Joe, make it. Make it Joe. Joe, Whitestone. Yeah, hey.
10: Sorry. How you doing, Greg?
9: Jay's next.
10: Hey, you mentioned yesterday on TV that you want to go to check out the Smithsonian in Washington, but I know you're an airplane guy. You got to check out their facility that they have at Dulles Airport. You know about it?
9: I've been there. It's been a while, but they got the space shuttle there. They got the Enola Gay there. It's amazing.
10: So you know about it then? Okay. Could you pass something on to Sid for me? Because he doesn't take calls. I got a good name for Sydney, the Bald Eagle.
9: Yeah, that's cute. come on. You can do better than that. Thanks, Joe. Jay, how are you? You're in Bayonne. Yes, sir.
11: Hey, Greg, you mentioned Patty Murray earlier, and I just wanted to point out that she's no moderate. She supports abortion up until the moment of birth. She, on immigration, she was completely horrible throughout the years, voting to give mass amnesty multiple times. She, on the political hostages of the January 6th, she was completely
9: broke. Look, she stinks. I understand that. She stinks. I said on one issue, and I can't even remember, she had a smidgen of integrity. You know what I mean? Like, you know, look, I'm looking for some decency in people, and you remind me about all the horror show positions she had. You're right. When you're right, you're right. You know, it's unfortunate how they all went over the cliff. Hell, I remember Chuck Schumer when he had some decent ideas, and he was a decent man. Decent! And then they just went, I don't know, terminally insane. Or maybe they never were decent. They just were doing whatever they did to keep power. And what do they have to do to keep power? What do they have to do to keep power back then, Jay?
11: Well, back then, the Democrat voter base wasn't as sick as they are now. But you made a good point, because we're so desperate to find decent Democrats that we're really scraping the bottom of the barrel with Patty Murray and people like her, because there are no moderates, there are no decent Democrats. And I think that's the thing with John Fetterman. People are so desperate for a good Democrat, they'll ignore every loony position he ever took just to have themselves one normal Democrat. I think it's futile.
9: You're right about that. And also, hey, it feels good. Oh, look at me. I'm being friendly and nice to a Democrat. You're right, Jay.
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9: I have to hear some of these 9/11 families out very, very upset, troubled by this civilian, peaceful, peace nuclear deal. About to be hammered out with Saudi Arabia. I totally understand where they're coming from. Saudi Arabia, you know, it's interesting. Ronald Reagan, when he became president, one of the first things he did was sell Saudi Arabia a very advanced plane. It was called the AWACS jet. What do they call it? Airborne Warning and Control System, AWACS. Very sophisticated, some of our most significant technology on board. Granted, we have, what do they call them, export versions of these things, we take out some of the good stuff. We don't give them everything, but they gave them a lot, and Reagan had to get that approved by Congress, and he ultimately did. He got it approved, but he got it by the skin of his teeth. And I kind of was impressed, and I always was a little bit confounded by those guys. This is right after the OPEC crisis, and, you know, why was he so intent on giving Saudi Arabia, which, you know, it's a little bit different over there, right? They chop off people's heads. They chop off people's heads. I think you get adultery, they'll chop off your head. But as we have here, the Times, the Trump administration plans to announce that it has reached a broad nuclear agreement with Saudi Arabia that could lead to the country enriching its own fuel for nuclear reactors. The accord is intended to further bind the United States with the Saudi government as the war with Iran strains the relationship. The Trump administration, according to officials, estimates it will provide billions of dollars for the U.S. nuclear industry, starting with Westinghouse, which designs many of the reactors sold abroad. The Trump administration plans to formally sign and announce the agreement with the Saudis. It would be announcing the details to Congress. The agreement likely would have support among many Republicans. Some U.S. lawmakers from both parties have expressed reservations. Israeli officials do not like it. Secretary of State Marco Rubio told reporters in Manila that he had nothing to say about any nuclear agreement with Saudi Arabia, but he will once it comes out. The accord has been under discussion for years, and during the Biden administration, it was actually envisioned as part of a broader deal that would include Saudi diplomatic recognition of Israel. But after the October 7th attacks on Israel by Hamas, the prospect kind of dropped away. President Trump separated the proposal for U.S.-Saudi civilian nuclear cooperation from any demand that Saudi Arabia recognize Israel. Wait a second. Let me see if I got this right. President Trump separated the proposal for U.S.-Saudi civilian nuclear cooperation from any demand that Saudi Arabia recognize Israel. I don't like that. The agreement will require review by Congress, which under the Atomic Energy Act has the power to vote a resolution of disapproval. Well, look, I think we need the friends. Mr. Trump and the Prince Mohammed agreed to proceed with the U.S.-Saudi civilian nuclear partnership during a visit. And now we have all these unresolved issues about 9/11. And have they been resolved? I don't know. I don't know. I'm going to bring in one of the great spokesmen for the 9/11 families, and he's been touched by this. Let me see first if I can get him to weigh in. And I want him to take me through this. I've talked to him before. He's got reservations, as he should, about Saudi Arabia. How do you feel about Saudi Arabia? You know, why are we that reliant on Saudi Arabia for anything now? We are self-reliant on oil, right? We have all the oil. We're self-sufficient when it comes to oil, right? I keep hearing that. What does that mean? Why do we have to bother with the Saudis anymore? Well, must be an expert out there who can answer that question for me. Right now, I'm a little bit confused. What do they know about 9/11 that they have not shared with the 9/11 families or our own law enforcement? We're going to get the answers to those questions. All right, Brett Eagleson will be joining me shortly. He lost his dad on 9/11, and he's a great man. And we're going to put him on the phone here. Let me just actually reach out to him for a second. His name is. Call. Thank you very much. I just put the message out there. You know, the phones are amazing. The phones are amazing and also heartbreaking. I woke up this morning, grabbed my phone, and I watched a 5-minute movie clip. I wanted to check the weather, and there was a 5-minute clip about some fascinating movie. I all day long I'm thinking about this movie. A woman is about to make love to her husband, and then the husband hears a weird sound from the garage, goes to the garage, and the car is like has just been in a major accident. She lies and said, "I hit a deer." Turns out she hit a guy. The guy tries to kill him, and he kills that guy. And he's able to do it because he's a butcher. And then the wife says, "Look, I hit this guy and I was scared. I didn't want to call the police. And now we got to clean up the body." And he does it. They clean up the body. They chop him up at the butcher shop. It's crazy. It's absolutely crazy. And then the police come by the butcher shop. So we're all worried that he's going to get caught because we're rooting for the bad guy somehow. That works that way. Very strange, don't you think? And then what happened is it turns out that the guy they killed was a mobster. He's a mobster. And then the mob comes looking. And then I am enthralled by this. And they tell me this entire story in 5 minutes. And it's like, man, how is this? I don't know when they started doing the movie clips, but that's a problem. It hooks you, and it's very, very hard to shake. You ever notice that, Carlos? Very, very hard to shake. Now, one thing that's happening, President Trump cannot shake the popularity and love of MAGA. Despite all of this hate, he is still immensely, immensely popular with Republicans and MAGA. No incumbent has this kind of support from his own party. Even CNN has to admit it. Carlos, hit it, please.
3: Trump is still very popular with Republicans. Just take a look here. Okay, 21st century own party approval rating, about at this point in the second term. We got Trump, we got Obama, we got Bush. Look, they're all fairly popular, but the one who is the most popular, and we have seen this time in and time out, no matter when you look, is Donald John Trump. He's the only one who's over 80%. 83% of Republicans still approve of the job that Donald Trump is doing as president. He still has that magic touch. We'll see if it carries over to South Carolina, but we've seen it in primaries this year, Senate primaries, and that's because he is still a very popular man, historically popular when it comes to his own party liking and approving of the job that he's doing. Trump is still very popular with Republicans.
9: All
3: just
9: right,
3: take a look
9: good.
3: Here. Okay.
9: That's good. That's good. That's great, actually. That's fantastic. And I'm going to break down those numbers a little bit more. How is it that he's so popular with all this negative stuff coming at him constantly? It's never ending. How does he bounce back? How does he fight the fake news? How do you cut through all of that stuff? Well, as I break down this this poll here, let's see what we got. President's poll numbers. This is from, it looks to me, the... is this Doug Shirts? 95% with Republicans. 50% overall. 50% overall. Let me see if I can cut down these matrix a little bit. No, can't go any further, but That is very impressive with all he's up against. Imagine if he had fair media coverage. Okay, he's with us. Brett Eagleson. Are you there, sir?
4: I'm here. Can you hear me?
9: I sure can. Brett Eagleson, an amazing man. You've talked to us before. I believe your father was lost on 9/11. And if you could first tell us a little bit about him, and then I want to open this conversation about the Saudi nuclear deal, and I know you have thoughts on that. So, Brett, thank you for being with us.
4: Sure. Well, thanks for having me. Really appreciate you guys having me on and continue to talk about such an important subject, especially, you know, we always like to remind America that this September will mark the 25th anniversary of those horrific attacks. So it's very timely that we're talking about it. My dad is a role model to me. He's a hero. He died that day. He stayed behind. He was only on the 17th floor of the South Tower. He was helping coordinate the evacuation efforts, and he was going on his way up to the 17th floor to grab portable two-way walkie-talkie radios to give to the FDNY, who was having a really hard time communicating, and he was going to clear the floor to make sure that there's nobody stuck there, and that's when the building fell on him. So we do all this advocacy in his honor and in all of the victims. There's thousands of stories just like that. So our whole point is that we want the truth to come out. We think that there is still accountability to be had. There's still transparency to be had. Everything that we've uncovered and investigated has pointed to the fact that the U.S. government for 25 years, and this is not finger pointing at any specific administration, but for 25 years, the truth has been kept under lock and key. It started with Bush 1, perpetuated by Obama, right up to present day, that the Saudi government was in many ways behind the support that those hijackers received, and we ought to get accountability from Saudi Arabia before any deal is had.
9: Okay, real quick, what was your father's name?
4: Bruce.
9: How old is he when he died?
4: He was 53.
9: How old were you when he died?
4: 15.
9: And what did he do for a living? What was he doing at the World Trade Center?
4: He worked for a company called Westfield. Westfield owns and operates malls all over the world. They're no longer, they sold to a bigger company. He was a vice president for them. All of the malls on the East Coast were under his kind of portfolio. We live in Connecticut. He was commuting into New York City on a weekly basis. It was a temporary assignment. He was only supposed to have the job down there at the World Trade Center for 6 months because Westfield and Silverstein had recently leased the World Trade Center complex. So if folks don't know this, the World Trade Center site is owned by the Port Authority. So the Port Authority owns the dirt, and the Port Authority entered recently in 2001. They entered into a 99-year lease with Silverstein and Westfield. Westfield was going to redevelop the mall that was in the subterranean space. So in Fulton Station, surrounding it, was this dilapidated mall that was, like, dimly lit. It was leaking. Westfield said, oh, this looks like a diamond in the rough. We want to make this our flagship of the East Coast. And they put my dad on that job sort of temporarily to run the renovation process. And get that space up to what it is currently present day.
9: Yeah, no, Westfield is still, it was kind of there.
4: And they're still, you know, they still keep the name branding and the recognition. Like, if you go down to the World Trade Center site now, it's still the Westfield Oculus, right, and the Westfield Mall. Yep.
9: Brett, let's talk about Saudi Arabia. It's a little bit complex. Look, I know President, you say accountable. What do they have, and what did they do? And when we say they, who do we mean in Saudi Arabia? You know, America's a big country.
4: Yeah.
9: We've got people in our government who hate America. We got people in our government who love America. We got a deep state. You know, I would imagine that, you know, there are factions inside Saudi Arabia as well. So, like, who are we talking about in Saudi Arabia, and what did they do that's wrong?
4: Greg, that's a fair point, and that's a point that I often try to make. It's, you know, we are not looking to alienate an ally in the Middle East. We are not calling for war against Saudi Arabia. We are not saying that Saudi Arabia isn't a strategic partner. What we are saying is that everything that we've uncovered there were elements within the Saudi government that supported these hijackers, and without that help, 9/11 would have had a 0% chance of success. And those aren't my words. A federal judge has reviewed the evidence and has said the same thing. And we want the record to be written that Saudi Arabia, the elements within that government, were responsible. And it's a complex issue, far too complex to get into over, you know, a 5-minute radio segment. But again, accountability must be had. And if there were elements within the United States government, for example, that caused the mass murder of 3,000 Italians, or elements within the U.S. government that caused the mass murder of 3,000 Germans or even Saudis, you better believe our government would have been held accountable. And you better believe that we would have, you know, there were elements and people would have been prosecuted. Omar El-Bayoumi is a Saudi intelligence agent that our own FBI concluded was working with the hijackers. In the days after 9/11, the FBI told Scotland Yard to go raid Omar El-Bayoumi's flat in Birmingham, England. Scotland Yard did it at the FBI's order. So 10 days after 9/11, the FBI seizes troves of documents, which were buried for 25 years. They weren't given to the 9/11 Commission, but they came about through our lawsuit. And in those documents was a videotape of Omar El-Bayoumi hosting the hijackers at his apartment. There was also a videotape of him casing the U.S. Capitol, referring to the plan. He was talking to his brothers, his esteemed brothers. This is the plan, as I referred to. He was filming the U.S. Capitol, talking about the entranceways, the exits, the egresses, saying that the decisions of the West, the demons of the West, make decisions in this building. The Saudi government tried to say that was a tourist video. Now, I don't know. You know, you and I go on vacation. I don't talk about the demons of, you know, like, I don't know that that's any tourist video. Sure. Talking about the exits, right? So all of this was buried, and that's our point, is that 25 years later, this all ought to come out.
9: Brett, do me a favor. You mind sticking around through the commercial break? We just got one little thing we got to wrap up. This is all fascinating and it's important. Sure. Stay with me for just 2 minutes, okay? Thank you, sir. We'll be right back. Fascinating.
23: Greg Kelly. Greg Kelly here with Jay Jackson, CEO of Abacus Global Management. They're a technology-driven asset manager reshaping financial planning around your lifespan, how long you live. So, Jay, people over the age of 65, that group is growing by 12 million people, I've heard, over the next decade. That kind of scale, that kind of demographic reshape, what does that mean for aging and for financial planning in America?
5: Thanks, Greg. That's a great question. Here's what's super fascinating about Gen X. One, they got a little bit of a chip on their shoulder, right? So I don't think they're going to engage in anything all that differently. But I will say this, like if you look at Gen X versus boomers, the first thing you start with, not just how they engage with their finances, how they engage with their life insurance policy, but also how they engage with their health. Boomers are starting to now really think about health and how that matters. Gen X are looking at where you've seen decline in alcohol sales, where people are becoming more aware, better informed earlier. And what that really means is when you think about life insurance, Gen X is absolutely going to own life insurance and they're going to want to be informed and treat it like the asset that it is. So what we see is opportunistically, even though the population set is technically smaller within Gen X versus baby boomers, we still see the massive opportunity. With that said, Gen X is 20 years away from really being in the position that baby boomers are now. Like we tend to focus on insurance policies that we're going to purchase of those over the age of 75, which is kind of the beginning of the boomers, which is why our market is so compelling right now. The scale and the size and the opportunity that Abacus represents within that market, starting with the boomers, is going to be huge for us over the next 10 and 15 and 20 years, and Gen X is going to easily fill that role.
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9: Brett Eagleson is with us. He lost his father, Bruce, on 9/11. Has very serious questions and concerns about Saudi Arabia. Before we go, Bruce, do me a favor. This intelligence officer you were talking about, who was kind of seemed to be hosting these hijackers and making weird videos, is there any sense that he was a rogue intel person for Saudi, or was he, like, you know, part of the team, part of the community?
4: Yeah, in fact, quite the opposite of a rogue element. He was reporting to senior Saudi government officials, those that were controlling the embassy in Washington. There was probably 15 Saudi government agents that we've identified in our lawsuit that all have never answered questions. For whatever reason, this information was kept from the families. It was buried, and none of them, people like Bayoumi, they've never had to stand trial. They've never had to they've never answered questions. They've never been prosecuted. And, you know, I guess what I want to say, if I could say it to the president, if I could say it to America, is that there are clearly many facets to this story. And the reality is that as long as the Kingdom of Saudi Arabia continues to shield and protect co-conspirators like this thug Bayoumi and keep him from facing justice here in the United States, there should be no reason that America rewards them with nuclear capabilities. It's been 25 years. Let's close this chapter, end this nightmare for these families, so we can stop going to Washington, so we can stop, like, pouring our heart out and stop having to fight this fight. Have the Saudi government surrender these individuals. Let's hold them accountable, and let's close this chapter and work together with the Saudi government. You know, to show that you're a trusted ally and you're a good steward of nuclear capabilities, you can't be hiding 9/11 co-conspirators. You can't be fighting us in court. You have to be on our side.
9: Beautiful. Brett Eagleson, is there a website people can go to for more information?
4: 911justice.org. If people want to help us in our fight for transparency, they can make a donation through there. They could look at the different documents. They can follow along our journey. I think they could follow me on X. I post frequently on that. So, you know, I think by and large, the American people are behind us. I know that they are behind us. The true patriots, the people that love this country, they want to see us have closure. They want to see us have justice. They want to see President Trump step in and do the right thing, too. And I think he has a historic opportunity to do that, and I hope he will.
9: And one other thing, Brett, what do you do for a living?
4: I am in banking, believe it or not. I don't want to continue to have to keep fighting this fight. I've got a family. I've got people that want me present, and you know, this is getting tiring. This is interfering with my life and my peace, and hundreds and thousands of other family members. So we just want closure.
0: And what better way to do that than to bring us justice, honor before the 25th anniversary?
9: Wow. Well, Brett, you're amazing. Thank you for what you've done. A lot of people don't know this stuff, and it's very, very important. 911justice.org, 911justice.org.

0: Brett Eagleson. I know your dad, Bruce, would be very proud. And we'll talk to you later. Thank you, sir.
1: Okay, we'll see you. Thank you so much.
0: Thank you. And, folks, that's it for the radio. I'll be making videos later. And we'll resume tomorrow. All the best.
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5: News this hour at Town Hall. I'm Bob Agnew in Washington. Dr. Anthony Fauci today repeatedly invoked the Fifth Amendment as he appeared before the Senate Homeland Security Committee. He declined to answer questions, dozens of them, in fact, about the way he handled the COVID-19 pandemic. Chairman Rand Paul was not happy.
6: The committee will have to consider after this hearing what appropriate action should be taken against you for the failure to testify after being directed to do so. It's against the law to obstruct an investigation of Congress. There will be repercussions to your refusal to testify today.
5: Dr. Fauci explained his reasoning.
7: Therefore, although it pains me to do so because of the respect I have for the legislative branch of government and my decades-long record of cooperating with Congress, under the advice of my attorneys, I will invoke my right under the Fifth Amendment of the Constitution to refrain from answering your questions. Thank you.
5: Fauci declined to answer more than 50 times. That injects still more drama into partisan divides that have festered for years about the origins of the pandemic and how it was handled at the time by government officials, foremost of whom was Mr. Fauci. There's another attempt by Donald Trump to have multi-million dollar defamation verdicts tossed out.
8: President Donald Trump and the Justice Department are asking the Supreme Court to toss an $83 million defamation verdict, won by writer E. Jean Carroll, saying he can't be sued for comments he made while he was president during his first term, invoking the Westfall Act. It's the second time that Trump has asked the court to nix damages awarded to Carroll. The justices refused to hear his appeal for a 2023 jury verdict for $5 million that found Trump liable for remarks he made after his first term ended. That judgment has now been paid. I'm Lisa Dwyer.
5: On Wall Street, the Dow is down 499 points. More from townhall.com.
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5: The ongoing threat of rising energy prices has Italy taking a second look at nuclear power.
11: Nearly 40 years after Italy abandoned nuclear power following the Chernobyl disaster, Premier Giorgia Meloni's government is laying the groundwork for a return to atomic energy. Officials argue rising electricity demand and energy security concerns require a broader mix of low-carbon power sources, including next-generation reactors. Public opinion appears to be shifting, especially among younger Italians who view nuclear energy as a tool for meeting climate and energy goals rather than through the lens of past accidents. Keith Peters reporting.
5: The Federal Reserve has left the key interest rate unchanged today as they wrap up a two-day policy-setting session here in the nation's capital. The Fed's rate-setting committee reached a 9-3 decision after 2 days of deliberations, marking the fifth straight meeting with the benchmark rate kept around 3.6%. More from townhall.com.
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17: Senator Alling.
18: Thank you, Mr. Chairman. Well, nothing says honesty like taking the fifth, huh, Doc? Let's try something. What day of the week is it today?
17: On the advice of counsel, I respectfully decline to answer based upon my rights under the Fifth Amendment to the Constitution.
18: What color tie are you wearing?
17: On the advice of counsel, I respectfully decline to answer based upon my rights under the Fifth Amendment to the Constitution.
18: What color is the carpet in front of you?
17: On the advice of counsel, I respectfully decline to answer based upon my rights under the Fifth Amendment to the Constitution.
18: Let's just get one thing straight. You don't have any rights under the Fifth Amendment because you've been pardoned, as you very well know. As the Supreme Court has been clear for a century and more, Brown versus Walker, 1896, when he has been pardoned, he may not stand upon his privilege. You know that. Your lawyers sitting behind you now shifting nervously in their chairs, they know it. This isn't about the Constitution. This isn't about the law. This is about contempt. Contempt for this body and contempt for the American people.
16: Oh, he's dead already. He's dead. It's like that, what is it? The Simpsons. I almost said South Park. Wrong animated thing. The Simpsons thing. Where he's being beaten to death and all the kids are going, oh, stop, he's dead already. That was pretty gutting. And
19: I mean, imagine if we just said, well, I'd like to assert my Fifth Amendment. That's the big debate, by the way, over that, and we'll jump in to some of that. The big debate is whether or not he can actually invoke his Fifth Amendment

0: or something that he had already received, for which he had already received a pardon. And I know that's, you know, that's the big debate right now. The way, I mean, the way that the, if you look at the legal scholars and everything that they're arguing about this, it is, I mean, the state, perjury within the state's purview comes into play. Because Holly's arguing that the pardon removes his Fifth Amendment rights. I mean, it is, when you look at a federal prosecution, that is correct. But what the issue that comes into play is the state level or potential state level liability that could invoke new charges. So there's a little bit of a legal debate there, which I'm sure is going to be resolved. And we're all here to watch it. Hello. Welcome to the radio program. Dana Loesch back with you. Oh, we've got a lot to discuss. We have a lot to discuss. And it's very good to be with you. And what is today? Wednesday. I was not on vacation, although I saw a lot of things. I wanted to get insight so I know exactly what we could, you know, things that we could be correct on as it pertains to a multitude of different issues affecting our nation today. And if you follow me over at Substack, Chapter and Verse, for those subscribers, you know exactly what all of that is. So all of this affects our United States. All of this, everything, all of it. So we're going to dive into all of that because it relates to Middle East and it relates to alliances and all kinds of stuff. But this hearing, this ongoing hearing, which just wrapped a little bit ago, led by Senator Rand Paul, that was pretty fascinating. I got to tell you, it's very weird sometimes when I talk about certain things on air because, you know, we're all regular people, right? We have kids, we have families. All of us have been affected by the lockdowns. Everyone was affected by COVID. Everyone was affected by the regulations, and people lost businesses and livelihoods, and we were all affected by that. And we also saw our kids forced into holing up. Kane, is it an exaggeration to say for 2 years? I think it was 2 years.
1: That's fair.
0: They said it was 15 days to slow the spread, but let's be real. How long do these regulations hamstring our kids?
1: I think we're still dealing with some.
0: I mean, we are, you're right. But in terms of affecting everything from their day-to-day life to major milestone moments, things like that. I honestly think it's been a two-year-long process. And so those were formative years and formative events of which they were robbed. I mean, I had a college kid who was stuck in his dorm room and was only allowed to exit his dorm room during certain periods in which he had to stay so many feet away from everyone just to get his food at the cafeteria and then go back singularly to his dorm and stay ensconced in his dorm where he did remote classes. And that went on for a full year. And my biggest regret as a parent is that I didn't yank him out. But believe, the school heard from me. So, it's an understatement. That being said, the reason I say this to you is I want to be able to talk about these issues in a very, you know, observational way. I mean, sure, you join the program to hear my take on things. But I have to be honest, when it comes to the issue of Anthony Fauci, hell hath no fury. If you want to know my God's honest opinion, I want that little rat bastard to rot in a prison cell. I think that his malignant narcissism, his obsession with self at the expense of the nation is one of the most egregious, heinous acts ever perpetrated upon this republic. And it's all well and good to have these hearings. It's all great. Fine. Have the hearings all day long. Have the hearings. Get your video where you're going off on Fauci. That's fine. Whatever. But if nothing ever comes of it, it's all theater. I'm tired of seeing people drag this little hoggle from Labyrinth, and that's what he looks like, let's be real, to dragging him in front of these committees

0: recognized, sir. Security, please remove him from the room.
1: I just opened your
2: Now they're waiting for him to get taken out. By the way, we would be streaming on X, but they decided just to change rules and make it to where we can't stream on X anymore. I don't know, that's apparently what it is. So, I hate everything. So, yes, we can't stream. You're just going to have to, Elon Musk needs, great at business, but also at the same time, stop literally cutting your feet off. Stop it. So, apparently we can't stream on X anymore. Anyway, so, having the lawyer taken out because he wouldn't shut up in the middle of this hearing. What was the point? If he's so confident that he's got a pardon and he hasn't done anything wrong, why does he need his lawyer piping up every 6 seconds behind him? Why? Why does he have to end up doing that? If he's completely innocent, that's the million-dollar question, is it not? Million-dollar question. So we have a lot more on this because we got a lot of the video. Some of the best and worst moments. He pretty much, 111 times, I think, he invoked the Fifth.
3: Why would he have to invoke the Fifth if he didn't do anything wrong?
2: Right? That's the big question. Why would he have to invoke the Fifth? Just saying. Why would that be? So, as you know, if you subscribe over at Substack, you know where I've been for the past week. I was up and down all over Israel. Up and down, and we're going to talk about some of the stuff I saw. It was really cool. Saw the pilgrimage road. The newly ongoing, I don't want to say excavated as in it's done, but the ongoing excavation of the City of David, which was amazing to see. So if I look a little, I'm slightly a little jet lagged. I travel hell getting back because American air travel is a third world, it's third world country. It's Greyhound in the sky. Do you remember the ads back in the, I don't remember them, but I remember seeing ads that were done like in the 50s and the 60s where it showed all of these people, they were dressed really fancy, even in economy. And you were like getting shaved meats and everyone had a white tablecloth tray and they were drinking champagne. And you look at those. I remember looking at that when I was a kid in textbooks, like these old ads, thinking, wow, like air travel, it's apparently really fancy. And then you fly on it and it's basically like you're writing the air version of a YouTube comment section in the sky. It's insane. It's heinous. It is so bad. So we had hell on earth getting out there, hell on earth back. I had 28 hours of straight travel. Literally 28 hours of straight travel.
1: One way?
2: Yeah. I got back yesterday at like 4 a.m. So I'm still a little jet lagged. Only because we run it like a third world country. It is ridiculous. We're the United Flipping States, for crying out loud. If you have the energy to get upset over what's on a box of butter, you can do better about air travel in this country, Just saying. So I was up and down everywhere in Israel, and I went to Sea of Galilee, which was amazing, stood in the Sea of Galilee, went to Capernaum, saw this first century synagogue where scholars believe that it was the site where Jesus actually stood up and was able to and challenged some of the elders and was rejected ultimately. So it was pretty wild to be at this site where these scholars are pretty sure that that's the first century synagogue where it happened. And to be able to go on the pilgrimage road and the Stations of the Cross and see all of these things. And then I also went down to the Nova site. I stood not far from the Gaza border. I saw the town that Hamas took over for 3 days. I went with a Christian group, and as I wrote on Substack, I was not compensated in any way. I actually put the wheels in motion because I was interested in going anyway, my husband and I. And so we're like, we've never gone over there, so who were some of the people, like,

0: We wanted to like hire a guide. It's like, who are some of the people that we could, you know, we can trust to kind of like plan some of these sites and arrange it. And so I asked friends that had traveled to Israel before if they knew anybody who could do it. There was a Christian organization, a Christian group where they can take you over and they can arrange that stuff. So we went with them. And we did use, though, for some of the trip privately contracted security, like near the border in Gaza and in Lebanon. There were a couple little sketchier parts, and we'll talk about that. But was at the Nova site, was all the way up near the border of Lebanon, Matula. Saw literally everything. Tel Aviv was in Old Town Jerusalem. Went to Nazareth, where the roads are insane. And I saw so many historic sites from the Bible. I mean, just amazing to witness. And I have to tell you, despite all the narratives, there's this plucky, happy defiance with people there. And you have Israeli Jews, and you have Israeli Christians, and you have Israeli Arabs and Bedouins and all kinds. I mean, it's just, there's a lot to share. But it's funny, everyone thought my husband was a cowboy. I don't know if it's because of the beard or what. People immediately thought I was Spanish for some reason, and I'm like, no, seriously, English, please. And then they immediately started speaking English to my husband. I'm like, I am also from Texas. So anyway, we got a lot to discuss. As we move, we got headlines on the way. Our partner that brings you the program, it's the friends over at WebRoot. 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
0: A 7.1 mag earthquake hits Japan's southern island. Japan. Dozens are injured or missing. I think they would probably like to be done with all of the earthquakes. It's kind of a 7.1, the southern main island of Kyushu, leaving several people, several fatalities, dozens of others injured or missing. A shopping center apparently collapsed, a huge chimney at a paper factory. They have a tsunami warning that was issued, but then was quickly lifted. Also, this AI slop detection. There's now a slop janitor. It's called Pangram, an AI detection startup. They promised near perfect accuracy in sniffing out writing and imagery that wasn't made by people. And I'm like, I feel like this is the thing to invest in. It is because generative AI is so horrible. So now it's a big thing. I went really long last segment, so I'm completely robbing you of headlines. I'm going to make that up to you here coming up. 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
1: Just flying back, this track that you're listening to, if you're listening terrestrially, the bumper music we're playing it, playing into the segment, is a track from Boy George, who follows me on X, interestingly. So does George Clinton of P-Funk. I don't know why, but yay. But yeah, he follows me on X, and he released this song called We Will Dance Again, and it's a pro-Israel song, and he started getting crazy hate for it. And, I mean, I was looking at the lyrics, and I'm like, okay, he's not wrong. He isn't wrong. That's one of the reasons, by the way, that, I mean, I've always wanted to go to Israel because I wanted to see where my Savior walked, right? I wanted to see what Jesus saw. I mean, we were literally in the Sea of Galilee, and we were in Capernaum, and I'm going to try not to roll through all of this so fast that Juan can't show you some of the photos that I took. I'm so sorry, Juan. But it's crazy when, I mean, you grew up reading the Bible. And then as an adult, you watch documentaries and you see photos and you hear about, you know, where all of these locations are. And then when you are there and seeing it in person, it is just, wow. It is just like we were on the pilgrimage road. And these are multi-thousand-year-old stones. And there's certain things that that scholars have agreed on, certain places. Like, there's a little bit of debate about Golgotha, right, where the site of Jesus' crucifixion. A lot of people think it's in Church of the Holy Sepulchre, but there are some, you know, there's some debate about it. But I'm just saying, the pilgrimage road is one thing they all agree on. They're like, yeah, if Christ came into Jerusalem, he was walking on this road. And to be there is insane. They just found, for instance, in the newly excavated city of David, they found these clay seals, not wax, clay, which, you know, when there was a fire, when Jerusalem was raided, and the fire, what does it do? It hardens clay. So it's a very good thing it wasn't made of wax. But they found these seals literally from his kingdom that bared his insignia. And Juan's preparing you. I mean, that's just part of the pilgrimage. I mean, there's several different parts of it. We were even underground at one point. That is me because the sun was so hot. And when you're in certain parts of the city, it's respectful to keep your shoulders covered. That's actually a different area. So that's in Capernaum. Let's not look at that one. But, let's not look at that one either. Wait a second. I'll call for him, Juan. You're just going to throw up stuff. I'll call for it. So, it's wild to see that. There were also, and I don't know if we have, and this is stuff I'll show you over the coming days, but at the newly excavated city of David, I'm going to be realistic with you. There were some things that really struck me as being very interesting. Some of those were, like, for instance, all of the people that are paying to have these sites excavated and maintained. And we were in the city of David. And by the way, the Trump administration had declared that area to be part of America's Judeo-Christian heritage. And there are some people who I think illiteracy is rampant. They don't understand what the term Judeo-Christian means. It's literally like the corpus of the work, Old Testament and New. Jesus came to fulfill the Old Testament. He did not come to strike it out. He came to fulfill it. And I think the people that take issue with that are actually denying Christ, and with, you know, I'm happy to debate you on that all day, every day. But it is acknowledging that, I don't think anybody disputes that Jesus was a Jew. I get that there's rampant groiperism in this nation, but trying to rewrite God's history is an attack on God. And I don't have time for demonic forces that want to push that stuff. There is a brain rot that is being peddled. And we could have a discussion about it all day long, but long story long, this insane site, the city of David, where you're literally standing on the road where Jesus walked and it's being preserved, is pretty stunning. I could not go to Bethlehem, where my Savior was born. There were certain areas that I couldn't go to because it was not considered safe. But I could go to the Stations of the Cross. I could go to the Garden Tomb. I could go to the Pilgrimage Road. I could go to Nazareth, and it was okay. And the big question is, why is that? And it's because of who is where and who governs what. It is, there's a lot of discussion about things over there, and I think, honestly, people need to go over there. You need to go there. And you need to see, if you're a Christian, I think it's important that you go. I think it's important that you go and you see where Jesus walked. I think it's important that you go and you see where Jesus ministered. We were literally at the pool where Jesus healed the blind man. That's another place where scholars are in pretty uniform agreement that this is that historical pool where the blind man was healed. And it's at the very end of at least what was excavated, that part of the Pilgrimage Road. It was absolutely, it's overwhelming and stunning to be there. And you have people in Israel, you have Israeli Jews and Jews from America that are literally paying to excavate, maintain, and protect these sites. But I can't go to Bethlehem to visit the site of where my Lord and Savior was born because it is basically under the Palestinian Authority. So for the people who, I was there, I didn't see anybody apartheiding. People who talk about apartheid over there have no clue what they're talking about. I'm embarrassed for your ignorance. You should be publicly ridiculed into silence until you become a better educated person. When you're bearing false witness like that, you're betraying your faith. Don't be ignorant. And when you choose ignorance in this age of information, that is a very bold stand to take. That's a bold choice, to choose deceitful, demonic ignorance over easily accessible truth. There's no apartheid over there. None at all. Absolutely none at all. I saw in Jaffa a mosque and a monastery side by side overlooking the docks at Jaffa. I mean, we had lunch, and Juan's getting ready to show you one of the churches in Jaffa, and right around the corner from this church, right around the corner from this church is a mosque. There were several mosques, several churches, literally within, like, just a hop, skip, and a jump away from each other. There was no apartheid. No one was sectioned off there. I don't think people understand what the word apartheid means. You mean you literally have Muslims that are serving in government there. It was just interesting to see that. I wanted to go. I like the history of it. I wanted to see that history. And you experience and see all of that stuff while you're also experiencing biblical history, because it's there and you're experiencing it and you're living it. But for all this stuff with the leftists, they talk about, oh, there's the part, it's an apartheid state. It is not an apartheid state. We were in predominantly Muslim areas. Now, just like anywhere, you will have people that tend to, you know, I mean, like any other city, they will choose to live with people of their own background, or choose to live by people of their own background. That's how you have Little Italy in New York, or you have Chinatown, or you know, in St. Louis, where we grew up, the largest Bosnian diaspora, the largest population outside of Bosnia is in St. Louis. And Kane, where do they all live? South St. Louis. It's just a choice. I mean, that's just how it is. They're free to move there, and they choose to move to those particular neighborhoods. Same with Israel. So there was no apartheid. There are literally people who serve in the Knesset who are Muslim. So I don't know where these people are getting this. I didn't see any of it there. I was everywhere. I was in every type of neighborhood. I went to Florentine because I wanted to see, you know, there's some famous graffiti there. And I wanted to see some of that artwork and hear some of those stories and see some of that, which was, that was a crazy neighborhood. I wanted to see Jaffa and the history there. And there are mosques and churches that coexist side by side. So I have zero idea what people are talking about. But where I did see separation was like in Judea and Samaria, is what they prominent, what Westerners would call the West Bank. You have sections A, B, and C. Section A is under the quote-unquote Palestinian Authority, and they run civil and security. And then B, they run civil, and the Israeli government runs security. And then C, Israel runs civil and security. And you can't go in A. Well, and there's a red sign. There's one of the pictures where they have a giant red sign outside. And I was talking to an Israeli Arab who is Muslim. And I was saying, well, is it safe to go there? And they told me I would not dare. And they're like, because you aren't Jewish, you can, you're not Israeli, you can go in there, but because you're Christian and you're an American, you still might get some trouble. It's not safe to go there. You can't go there. And no one can guarantee your security if you go there. This is one of the red signs right outside Section A in Judea and Samaria, a.k.a. West Bank. It's not safe to go there. Now, the day after we were there, someone from one of those areas got into a fight with a group of hikers, and a father who was an IDF reservist was killed trying to protect the hikers, and there's video of it, and it's horrible. There's a lot of tension there in those areas. Some of the areas you wouldn't even know, and the other areas you do. There's a lot of tension there. So you can't help but notice that when you're following basically Jesus' footsteps in the Holy Land, you see all of this other stuff because history and then modern, you know, culture exists simultaneously. It is such a crazy thing. One of the other big things that I noticed is, and I've traveled pretty extensively around the world, out of every place that I've ever been, I think Israel most closely resembles the United States. And here's why. Not just because they have democratic processes. Obviously, they have a different structure of government, parliamentary process. But what does an American look like? If I ask you that, what would you say? What does an American look like? I mean, there's a lot of different answers for that, right? What does an Israeli look like? I think everybody on the left tends to think that Israelis look like Adam Sandler or Mel Brooks, maybe. But it's not the case. I interviewed one of the hostages at the Nova site. She's an Ethiopian Jew with bright blue eyes. On my last night there, we were in, the word for it is Shuk, but it's like a marketplace. Think of like Chicago's Loop or Del Mar Boulevard in St. Louis. It's like that. And there's all these shops, and I had one of the best chicken sandwiches of my life. It was so good, and had my cold Coke Zero because it was hot. And I'm sitting there across from a huge group of Israeli-Ethiopian Jews. There were some French Orthodox students literally like sitting down several tables from us. And then this kid with the reddest hair I've ever seen in my life, like Ronald McDonald red. Ultra-Orthodox, playing with one of his siblings. So it is the fact that you have so many different types of people living in the same area, it really did remind me of the U.S. in that regard. And the other aspect of that that reminded me of the U.S. is that all of those people, they identify as being Israeli, Christians, Jews, Arabs, Bedouins. I mean, the last day there, we hung out with this Bedouin who loves Trump and son served in the IDF. Bedouin. So what does that look like? I mean, it's very similar to how it is in the United States. It's not without issue. But definitely they got issues. You know, there's a big thing with the ultra-Orthodox over there, and the Orthodox, it's a whole big thing. I'm not interested in their politics. I was interested in actually, like, walking where Jesus walked. But as you do it, you see all this other stuff. It's just there, because it's all right there. It was very fascinating. And that was one of the things that I was really surprised at. Like, just how, I mean, where everybody's right on top of each other in that way. We have more to come because, you know, like I said, Boy George released that song and he started getting so much hate. I thought people would be like, you're white and doing reggae, but I don't know. Like, you're British. But the British reggae, British white reggae, that's a whole thing, though. That is a whole big thing. But, no, it's a good song. But he started getting so much hate just simply because he did that. Like, Madonna gets hate if she does a concert over there. All these other, it's just crazy. It's brain rot. But we also have to discuss the latest with POTUS in Iran, the Iran strikes, and the big debate swirling in the administration. Who's going to win? is Trump going to go hardcore? Because he was, he had some language, and we were a little concerned that maybe something was going to pop off while we were over there. We thought, well, Lindsey Graham, his funeral is going to be on Tuesday. Surely nothing's going to happen before then, although it would be very appropriate for Lindsey Graham, would it not? And we'll kind of wait and see what happens. But maybe it'll be this weekend, because POTUS is now saying, well, I can't say what POTUS said on air. I'll be fine. But you know what he said about him. He's basically like, we're going to beat him up real bad, is what he said. We're going to dive into that and more as we move. We also have Days of These United States, our partners that bring you the program. It's our friends over at GhostBed. Okay. Every place that we stayed when we were traveling was nice. 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
1: This is not AI. It's like watching Fat Gay Wally. This is Fat Gay Wally. Wally. It's... I don't know what this is. Kane?
13: They're just not hover chairs yet.
1: It is overweight, trans, something, whatever, far left people.
13: Everybody in a wheelchair.
1: I'm afraid to ask. I don't know if they're like... excuse me, they need it, or if they identify as that. I don't know. I don't even know how to respond. I have jet lag. I don't even know how to respond to some of this stuff.
13: Treating mental illness great again.
1: And they gather all together like that. Like it's a kettle. I don't know. We have our second hour coming up. Iran, POTUS, what's up? What's next? Stick with us.

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He couldn't get his car out and wouldn't be able to get his family to where they needed to go. He felt stuck and alone. So we showed up fast.

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3: News this hour at Town Hall. I'm Bob Agnew in Washington. Funeral services for the late U.S. Senator Lindsey Graham wrapped up today. It took 2 days to commemorate the senator. They started yesterday here in Washington and concluded today in his home state of South Carolina. Among the speakers today, former Congressman Trey Gowdy, who said Graham was a very hardworking colleague.
4: I never met a less pretentious person in my life than Lindsey Graham. It wasn't the trappings of office that he cared about, it was the work. And there is some bitter symmetry to the fact that it was work that he lived for, Darlene, but I am convinced that it is work that took him from us.
3: Gowdy directing his remarks there to Darlene Graham. That is the senator's sister, who is filling out the remainder of his term and will run for re-election to continue in that role. Dr. Anthony Fauci facing some heat today as he handled questions from the Senate Homeland Security Committee. He refused to answer most of them, citing the Fifth Amendment right about 50 times. And it was chairman of the committee, Rand Paul, who is one of Fauci's biggest critics, was not happy about that.
5: Instead of an apology, you have for years avoided responsibility. Regarding the lockdowns, you argue that you did not personally issue every lockdown order, close every school, or impose every mandate, but officials across the country invoked your authority to justify these decisions, and you presented your recommendations not as judgments open to debate, but as dictates of science itself.
3: Fauci says he should never have been subpoenaed by the chairman to begin with.
6: Obvious obsession with calling for my prosecution, his repeated slanderous comments about me, and recently his publicly releasing my unredacted personal diary aimed at embarrassing and intimidating me.
3: More of these stories at townhall.com.
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3: Also at Town Hall, a federal judge has temporarily blocked Minnesota's law banning prediction markets. 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
7: Welcome back to the program. Your lovable hostess here with you. We are back behind the mic and we're talking a little bit about the trip that we had just this past week coming out of Israel, seeing all the holy sites. It was amazing. And then, of course, let's check in with POTUS real quick. Because while we were over in Israel, I'm like, are we going to be able to get home? Because, listen.
9: The president told Fox News, quote, "We are going to beat the effing S out of them." He went on to say.
7: Now, Kane and I were trying to figure out what POTUS meant. The feelings shaky out of them, the funny snot out of them. I don't know. Like, there's so many.
10: Yeah, the freaking snot. I think he meant freaking.
7: I did too. Because, you know, POTUS always is very soft with his tone.
10: He sure is.
7: And his words, you know. I mean,
10: he's anything.
7: Yeah, I mean, just everybody knows that. So, as you know, with Iran launching surprise attack on U.S. forces, which and they immediately regret. Because it's the U.S. of A. Can I just say, whenever I come back to my country from traveling abroad, whether it's in Amsterdam or Norway or in Italy or in Spain or wherever, or in the Caribbean, even coming back to the United States, it's like you can just see the muscles on this country. I don't know how else to put it. The air is different. You come back and you're like, man, my country is badass, right?
10: Amen.
7: I mean, the air smells different. I swear, like, when we got back, I saw, like, an eagle. I don't think I did, really, but, you know, my mind. I mean, granted, we got third world air travel, but whatever. You know, it's just such a badass country with our badass highways, our giant badass cars, everything. You know, it's, I do have to say, Texas has an outsized reputation, apparently.
10: They do.
7: Yeah, because when people found out that we've lived in live in Texas, they were like, "Did you bring your? Do you have all of the guns?" That's something they act and they think everybody from Texas owns horses and is they're all cowboys, and they were immediately scared of Texans. And we were talking to this Bedouin dude when we were over there, and he was like, just very. He goes, I feel like I need to be very polite. He goes, you know, because of the Texans and what they say about them. And my husband's like, oh, it's all true. Oh, it's all true. It's funny. But this Iran's Islamic Revolutionary Guard Corps, so they launched these ballistic missiles, surprise attack on U.S. forces. And then, of course, Iran did not enjoy the response. CENTCOM, etc., along with the Saudis. The Saudis joined in. The Saudi Arabian Armed Forces, along with U.S. Central Command, conducted precision strikes. This was just yesterday against Iran-aligned terrorists, the IRGC. It was a U.S. and Saudi fighter aircraft that struck multiple terrorist logistics and weapon sites across eastern Iraq, which, by the way, Iran was that these strikes, they apparently colluded with Iraq. Strong response to these over 30 different IRGC drone attacks that took place previously in the last, like within a 72-hour period. They said that from February through April of 26, there were more than 600 attempted attacks on U.S. citizens and facilities by Iran-aligned terrorist militias in Iraq. So POTUS is threatening them. I'm all about seeing that because the Iranian regime is 100% behind the destabilization, has been for, we've talked about this, our whole lives has been for this whole area, for this entire area. So not only were they taking on proxies in Iraq, but the Saudis were involved to protect their own interests. I found that to be very, not that they haven't been involved before, but they were really involved with it this time. The Saudi Arabian Armed Forces. Now, there's a lot of discussion about stockpiles. This is one of the things we're going to be talking, we'll bring up with Yates. We also have a big conversation about this coming up Thursday. People were saying that this was a leaked report. I don't necessarily think that it is a leaked report because this has been known for some time of the issues with our pre-war stockpile and certain key munitions and how much was given to Ukraine, et cetera, or whatever. The interceptors were the biggest things. They say the interceptors are the most exposed, 80%. The discussion was about 80% of THAAD. These interceptors, particularly, they're talking about, and the supply that we have, about 80%, 190 to 290, this is what I was looking for, 190 to 290 of 360 total. They said about 61% of, I guess, what the Patriot missiles are gone. I think that was like 2,330. They said that the long-range strike weapons were depleted. Now, there's a lot of back and forth over this. There are some who say that they aren't. There are some who say that they are. I think that the truth lies somewhere in the middle. It doesn't mean that the United States can't also increase sourcing and production. But I do feel that the reason why I'm being very careful about this is there are some people accusing, I mean, some people are outright saying Vance's camp leaked this. Did you see that? Yeah, you saw some of that. I don't know if you can leak something that has already been somewhat reported, because we've talked about this before in some of our previous conversations, especially, I think it was probably about 6 months ago. I was looking back at some of my notes, and we were, and the THAAD, by the way, that's Thermal High Altitude Interceptor, THAAD, the discussion was how much of that we had left. And this was, I think we talked about it under when Biden was still president and what that would, because it was reported then by conservative leaning sites out of concern that POTUS was kind of going through and not Trump POTUS, but Biden at the time, that he was going through this as it pertained to sharing stuff with Ukraine. So I think the truth falls somewhere in the middle of that. Now, the manner in which it was pushed from D.C. and maybe by whom might be consequential. But at this point, I'm okay if Iran thinks that we don't have any and we do. I don't want our enemies to know what we have. I would love for them to think that we don't have any so that when we do beat the effing S out of them, as POTUS said it came, so I can say it too, that they don't anticipate it or they don't expect it. I mean, you got to think. I mean, sometimes in a informational battle, in the fog of conflict, in the fog of overabundance of information, there might be some baiting on purpose for that. But that's one of the things we'll touch on with Yates. And we also have a big conversation about this coming up just this Thursday with General Kellogg. So we're going to discuss that with him. So the...

0: We all kind of knew that they did, you know, that Israelis did anyway, but it was interesting to see it when you were over there. And it's reflected in all the shops. I saw people buying Trump stuff over there. All kinds of, like, tourists buying Trump stuff over there. So it was kind of, I mean, there were, name it, and there was a Trump version of it. I'm not joking. Like, there was one store that sold basically, like, how do I put it, Trumpized version of Jewish everything. Right? There were, like, special Trump plates and all kinds. I'm just saying that they're, it's very interesting. So, but the Saudis are involved. We're going to keep an eye on all of this. Now, in the meantime, Netanyahu was in the United States. Lindsey Graham had his service yesterday. Netanyahu is meeting with POTUS and other members of government. This is all after, too, you had Mamdani, who was threatening him with arrest. This was Netanyahu just earlier about his meeting with POTUS, Cut 13. Listen.
1: I don't think the world's seen anything like it. And, you know, you met with the president today.
2: Yeah.
1: How'd that meeting go?
2: It was great. It was one of the best meetings that we've had. And I always, you know, I always hate to disappoint our would-be critics who are trying to find, you know, cracks in our alliance. And what they find, like today, is a wall of granite, you know. Because the president is so clear. I mean, he's so, we have a common commitment. We don't want to see this fanatic regime in Tehran have nuclear weapons to threaten every American and to threaten the peace of the world and to threaten the existence of Israel. So we have a common goal. And it's going to be achieved either through diplomatic means or other means. But we're both committed to that. And that's the main headline that I would tell you from this.
1: Do you believe?
0: Now, the other big thing that took place when we were over there, and there was, in fact, one of the interviews that I had, and it ended up getting, somehow Fox got a hold of it, but I was talking with one of the Nova survivors and was asking her about, you know, different, you know, her experience, her recovery, and she voluntarily went off on Mamdani. Now, as you remember, and we're going to have that video for you here shortly. The New York City mayor, I think he believes that, does he understand what mayoral powers are?
3: Apparently not.
0: You're not the president of the United States, right? You're not the president of the United States. So I don't think he really understands what his powers are. He decided to threaten Netanyahu with arrest, all this other stuff. You have 9/11. I mean, it's really popping off up there. You had two different, I would say, terror attacks. And you have people screaming Aloha Snack Bar and stabbing people, going after bakeries up there, doing everything else. Right after, you have the New York City mayor talking about how he wants to arrest Netanyahu and all of this stuff for war crimes, whatever those war crimes are. I don't know. So Netanyahu responded to that. This is Cut 12. Listen.
1: And you've got this lunatic mayor in New York thinking you may get arrested if you go to New York, which will never happen.
2: First of all, I'm going to New York.
1: Yeah.
2: I'd love to see you there when I go to the UN in September.
1: No, I moved to Florida.
2: Well, you know, you can take
1: I'll
2: a plane.
1: I'll come up, yes.
2: You've come to Washington, so you can go there, but I'm definitely going there. I'm going to speak the truth in front of this. You know, there's just hate spewing elected official who's pitting one group of New Yorkers against the others. He's turning them against New York Jews. I mean, what are we, in the 1930s? What is this, you know? Mm. So much hate, so many lies.
0: I mean, it is. What did Mamdani think that he was going to accomplish up there? This guy has done more to contribute to tension and instability up there than anything else. This guy. And just really, I was just this morning, I was looking at the stories of 9/11 families that are already planning the memorial for this September, like the observance coming up in the September, and they don't want Mamdani to attend it. They don't want Mamdani to attend it. And I mean, really, can you blame them? Considering everything that has happened recently, can you blame them? I mean, just think of it. This guy, he was campaigning and with Hassan Piker, saying that the United States deserved 9/11. This was a guy who had previously expressed sympathy for the Boston bombers. Mamdani.

0: endorsed, oh my gosh, what was her name? Valdez, the broad who said America deserved 9/11. He endorsed that lawmaker. Mandani was like, I'll be there, standing shoulder to shoulder with him. He's not standing shoulder to shoulder with him. He's kicking the ash. He's not. His dad once justified suicide bombing. He comes from a crazy family. He refuses, remember, and he's on video doing this, he refuses to address or condemn the globalize the intifada phrase. He wants to defund police. He wants to defund all law enforcement. This is a guy who, Chevalier, the guy who was at Columbia University kicking off riots and running students away from being able to have their religious observances because they're Jewish. He had this guy in the Gracie Mansion, in the mayor's mansion, for Ramadan. Had this guy in the mansion. Is it a shock that 9/11 families don't want him to be at the observance of 9/11? But he's going to insist. He's going to make this about himself. And he's going to push himself on these families and re-victimize them again. We got a lot more on the way as we move. Our partners that help bring you the program. It's our friends, the folks over at Burn a Gun. I've told you guys a million times, I have zero issue throwing lead downrange of a threat to protect myself or my family. Zero issues at all whatsoever. But I also know that there are some times that you have to navigate restrictive gun laws, right? 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
9: And now, all of the news you would probably miss. It's time for Dana's Quick Five.
0: Okay, I got to get to this last one. Dinosaurs were roasted to death by an asteroid, by asteroid dust. That's what the Telegraph says. Researchers say the ejected dust acted like a lid on a pot, trapped the heat, and charred boiling anything that could not reach safety. Okay, here's an unpopular thought. Is that barbecue? Oh. And dino meat. Red or white? Is it like chicken? Yeah. What sauce?
10: Probably like lizard.
0: Yay. Okay, moving on. Now that we're all going to die. California's dead last for economic opportunity. Worst, amongst the worst for fiscal stability, according to a new report from the New York Post. Immigrant-led business group votes to sue New York City over Mandani's taxpayer-funded grocery stores, which we're going to talk about coming up. But we got Stephen Yates on the way. 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

0: plans for his family the next day, said his garage door spring just snapped. 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So we showed up fast with the right spring and the right parts to fix it right. We didn't talk about the price. 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
1: Welcome back to the program, Dana Lash with you. I was just reading about how it looks like, I can't say what I really want to call it, but there's a little thug group being officially created. We all knew that they were little friends and they were whispering mean stuff about the U.S. on the playground, but now China, Russia, Iran, and North Korea, a little plucky North Korea where they feed their family to dogs, and apparently just shot a general in front of their entire military, and there were photos of it. That's crazy. They're forming what's being reported as an axis of aggressors. And then also we are learning that China's deciding to send weapons to Iran. What type of weapons? I don't know. Maybe shoulder-launched missile systems. That's what's being sent to Iran amid the escalating conflict. Joining us on this and more, our very smarter than us friend, Stephen Yates, Senior Research Fellow at the Heritage Foundation. You can follow him on X at Steve Yates, my dear friend in your bunker, which is maybe where we should all go. It's so good to see you. China also cut a deal with the Houthis to have their tankers protected. So China clearly is working every single angle with Iran, taking advantage of this whole situation to come out better on the other end. What can you tell us about this? Because they're apparently also trying to, like, increase their, I don't know, ties, relationship, association with Brazil on top of this. We're going to dive into all of that. But with the Houthis and these tankers, they're going to get special treatment then.
2: Well, we'll see how this one plays out. China is always playing but never solving anything. And so they're very opportunistic, of course, that made international news that the Houthis put a threat on a tanker or two going through the other strait that's a choke point over in the Middle East, the Red Sea. Very, very important to Europe especially, but also to Asia markets. And the Saudis introduced them to some fine American technology in the 48 hours that followed that, that might have maybe changed a little bit of the calculus of the Houthis, who were trying to engage in the same economic terrorism that their friends in Iran were using. So I don't know that China's on the winning side of this, not necessarily making friends and influencing people, but they're always showing up at anyone else's picnic trying to steal the hot dog.
1: I'm going to steal that forever now. POTUS, there's no way to segue from that. It's just too good. Trump is also banning foreign-made robots and power gear in this AI race with China. That seems, I'm going to, maybe it's my naivete or just lack of, no, I'm surprised it's not already banned.
2: Right. Well, this is the part of the technology challenge that we have generally. We have become so dependent on a lot of technologies, and it's everywhere in our lives. And we think about things large and small. We assume the small things don't matter that much. And really, whether it's drones or autonomous vehicles or autonomous robots, we have a lot of components that come from China. Software that could be China backdoors, kill switches in some things, aggregation of data, all the things that you think of when you're worried about something, say, like TikTok, they apply to physical objects walking around, too, including your lovely little personal assistants that play your music and spy on your daily calendar. So all of these things, we have sort of the front end of a policy debate of how much should we err on the side of safety and sort of clean supply chains, and how much should we rely on market forces and sort of common sense decisions about the risk reward and using these kinds of technologies. So the Trump administration from time to time is coming down pretty solidly on the side of safety and American tech. But there's a lot of gaps where American manufacturing is not filling in yet. So I think this is going to be an ongoing tug of war, everything from data centers to vehicles to the smart devices that we use in our everyday lives.
1: I just want the United States on that issue, and for those just joining us, we're talking with our good friend Steve Yates, to be not reactionary, which you know would signal that we're on a defensive foot with this. I want us to be proactive and be, you know, honestly, the aggressor in all of this situation. I don't want us to lose out to China in all of this. I mean, but it seems almost like with every single headline, it's China doing something and us reacting, as opposed to China reacting to something that we're pushing. I mean, what is the correct read on that?
2: Well, I agree very much with your frame on this, and it's also the position I would like to be in. I sort of somewhat jokingly try to pretend like I'm a young person who can speak the current jargon, just say we should be America maxing. Everything should just be great America, do the best in America, have the best people in the world wanting to collaborate with America. I think President Trump speaks in these ways and is trying to reorder economic flows that are consistent with this, but ultimately I think that's how we thump the commies on the head and we stay ahead in AI, space, tech, and everything else. But we've just barely begun to get out of our own way. Whether it was the sort of Green New Deal environmental madness, the overregulation of water in America down to the puddle, all of these really, really stupid things got in the way of America. Also, to include, we stood in the way of nuclear energy, which should have been the most environmentally friendly and powerful way to fuel an AI and tech-oriented economy, and the madness of the broader left and the Borg that was globalism stood in the way of doing that, except if you're China. So yes, we should be doing everything possible as America, and when we do, we'll win. But at this point, we're just at the front end of right-sizing our supply chains and our manufacturing capabilities and working with friends and allies to do the same thing.
1: I know that Xi Jinping was talking with Brazil's president, and apparently they're looking to strengthen their what they call bilateral, multilateral strategic coordination. What does that gobbledygook mean?
2: Well, the good news part of this is how lonely Brazil must be looking at its continent and its near abroad, when not that long ago there would have been a whole bunch of socialist sympathetic governments throughout that whole neighborhood, and the blessed people of the region have gone to the polls and voted in better governments in large measure. So now Brazil looks like a bit of an outlier. The bad news is Brazil's still really big. And it's still governed by someone who I really intensely don't like. My granddad taught me not to say hate, but I really intensely don't like this guy. He's got a great voice, but other than that, nothing going for him. So Lula is a bad actor, and he has been open to China influence. Brazil's still a big ag economy and potentially a big manufacturing base for not just our hemisphere, but a lot of Europe and Africa, too. So it's an important position. And China is having a harder time with places like Panama. We might actually be doing a little better with Mexico than we were in times past. And so it's going to the open space, and that is Brazil right now. So hopefully, you were talking a little bit about CRINC, this China and Iran and North Korea and Russia confab. Brazil every once in a while likes to play in that soup too, and that's what we're seeing. Hopefully it's more theater, and we can have that broader regional pressure, maybe get Israel or Brazilian voters to get, you know, give sanity another chance post Lula.
1: Now that seems the only area or the only part of the world where we were proactive and we thwarted China, and we now have all of these, as you were saying, all of these countries, they had, you know, right-leaning election results, and, you know, save for Brazil. So that seems to where they're on a defensive foot there. I wanted to switch gears and ask you about this story that came out over the weekend, well, not over the weekend, like Monday, Tuesday, I guess, that gets into the issue of our stockpiles, our munitions, you know, things like that, our interceptors. There's accusations that it's being leaked from within the administration, but I just remember under Joe Biden, these things were being reported on when Biden was in office. There were questions as to how much he was giving other countries, you know, of interceptors, etc. From your estimation, because you've played in this world for so long, and for those who don't know, Stephen's worked in two presidential administrations with foreign policy and defense, how accurate is this? And I mean, is it something that, I mean, is it basically freak out time?
2: Yeah, well, I tend not to freak out about things like this, although I do think there's a legitimate concern about what are we manufacturing, at what cost, on what timeline, and how are we allocating our resources. All of that's very, very legitimate. We've obviously expended a good bit in dealing with Iran, which is really why I hope the president looks at maybe open the aperture to let other allies come in and swing away. It'd be fine if there were Israeli, Saudi, other people stepping in to ground and pound on the Revolutionary Guard, which I think is the problem in this equation. I'm not so much in favor of the constant pauses to give negotiations a chance. I understand the logic behind it. I don't begrudge it. The president's trying to do something hard. But ultimately, this comes down to power. We have the options, we have the power to push decisively on this, but if we don't want to do it all ourselves, and I'm in favor of not doing it all ourselves, open up for others. But we also have sufficient means to be able to do what we need to in other theaters like Asia Pacific. And the Pentagon is moving, I think, in the right direction in a revolution in military affairs that looks at new kinds of weapons and platforms that are probably cheaper, more tech reliant, risk our soldiers less, more unmanned platforms that are in the mix. And I think that's to our advantage. We just need to be maxing that too. And so I don't tend to panic. I do think it's true. There are people. What happens with the leaks in government, people will leak meetings. People will leak briefings. That is not leaking what we actually have. And so it's an approximation of the truth, usually for someone else's grievance. And I, frankly, as someone who's had security clearances and been in those meetings, I get sick of the people who sort of, they lose in the meeting, and so they try to win on the outside by leaking. That's sort of pathetic in a certain sense. You're not protecting the Republic by doing that sometimes. There might be whistleblower times where it matters. This is not what's happening this instance.
1: Yeah, this is not a whistleblower thing. Well, I hope we're able to find out who's doing it, because it does undermine the administration. I mean, it changes the footing on which they stand from holding negotiations, which is, we can't have that happening. Our good friend Stephen Yates, always appreciate you, my friend. Follow him on X, a must follow at Steve Yates, and we look forward to talking with you again. You're always so generous with us with your time, so we're grateful. Thank you, my friend.
2: Much appreciated. Thank you, Dana. Take care.
1: We have more to come, folks, as we roll towards the conclusion of the second hour. And as we move, because we're capitalists, not unlike China, God bless America, our partners that help bring you the program, it's our friends over at Chapter. Chapter is, this is a really great service. Okay, here's why I say that. Medicare is ridiculous. It is super confusing on purpose. And the confusion is how people end up in these horribly wrong plans, and they're overpaying and they're undercovered. And that's why it's very important to find somebody who is really on your side to advocate for you in this. And this is what Chapter does. 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
14: It's his life mission to make bad decisions. It's time for Florida Man.
1: I mean, I don't even know where to start. Do we want the guy who stole diesel fuel with a giant magnet and got caught? And do we want the guy whose derelict boats cost like $500,000 to remove? Or what about the ancient skin disease that's like surging across Florida because people are eating gross stuff? Or, I don't know, maybe about how a 911 call for chest pain led to murder and arson charges for a guy. Let's start there. That's a Lee County, Florida man. He faces multiple felony charges, including murder, because after two separate emergency calls to the same address, firefighters discovered a woman's body inside of a burning home. They said

0: Emergency medical services initially responded to a residence after a 23-year-old named George Beamer called 911 requesting some help for chest pain. Paramedics arrived. They evaluated Beamer at the scene, took him to the hospital. But then after they left, there was another call and they at the same house. So firefighters arrived and they entered the structure to put the fire out, and that's when they discovered a severely burned woman inside. So then they had to investigate the fire, how it started, how was she in there, and long story long, they arrested Beamer, charged him with second-degree murder, first-degree arson, and abuse of a dead body. They still have not released the identity of the deceased woman who was on fire, he done did it, is the thing. A fleeing felon was caught by a canine after tossing trafficking-level drugs, so a lot, out of his car window. Why do people do this? You throw drugs out the window in full view of cops. They're going to see you. Absolute walking mental abortion. So this guy is already a convicted felon. He led the deputies on pursuit through Deltona, fled a traffic stop, and then they saw him tossing bags filled with guns and tons of drugs. Guns and drugs, just throwing them out the window. Of course, he was like, they're not mine. I don't know where they came from. And the police are like, we legit saw you throwing them out the window. Like, it's on dash cam video. We saw you doing it. And he's still, Donnie Williams, 29 years old, still kept denying it, even though they saw him doing it. He fled. He was in a BMW. He didn't make a complete stop. Then he fled, and that immediately made police more suspicious, and then they saw him dump all this stuff out, but they made contact. They even had a chopper ahead. They had canine as well. They discovered so much stuff from this dude. Now, the dude was, the canine bit him because he's a good boy. He was medically cleared the perp of all injuries, and he was taken back to prison. I can't even get you all the charges that he had. Fleener attempting to elude, active lights and siren, driving with a license canceled, suspended or revoked, possession of a firearm by a convicted in-state felon, sale and delivery of a controlled substance, trafficking fentanyl and methamphetamine, possession of paraphernalia, resisting without violence, tampering with evidence. Dude, he's going to go away for a while. He apparently had tons of fentanyl and meth on him. Trafficking levels. So, yeah, I mean, I'm pretty glad that didn't get out. That would have been horrific. Let's see here. We also got the removing of Florida man's derelict boat has cost the state $370,000 already. This dude, he lives on derelict boats, randomly. He's received over 20 citations about the boats that he's either lived in or owned, and they have no means of propulsion and no means of steering. It's out in Key West. It's cost the state hundreds of thousands of dollars because they got to remove them.
1: It's like an inner tube.
0: Yeah, so the guy's name is Huck Abay. Now, I'm not saying it like Britney Spears. It's spelled like Huck, A-B-A-Y. So not like Huck A-B-E-E. It's Huck Abay, H-U-C-K-A-B-A-Y. See the difference? Huck Abay, Huck A-B, very different. James Huck Abay, Jr., 69, more than 20 citations about boats that he's either owned or lived on, has no means of propulsion or steering. The violations were so numerous and egregious, they revoked his ability to register and title a boat in the state. So he can't even register a boat in the state anymore. They're not even going to allow him to do that. A Florida man was accused of stealing 300 gallons of diesel fuel. He got caught at a Circle K with a giant fuel tank and magnet. Mm-hmm. Yeah. He was at the Circle K pumps in Deltona and DeLand, and they began investigating. Usinel Lara, 40, facing multiple counts of larceny, and they got the big diesel, they got the big magnet, all of that, and they were able to take him in the pokey. There it is, our third hour is coming up. Don't go anywhere.
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3: News this hour from Town Hall. I'm Keith Peters in Washington. Dr. Anthony Fauci will face a contempt of Congress vote in a Senate committee next week after he invoked the Fifth Amendment in a hearing about his handling of the COVID-19 pandemic. Fauci says Chairman Rand Paul has an obvious obsession with calling for my prosecution.
4: The only conclusion I can reach is that the sole reason he is calling me before this committee is to get me to say something, anything, that could vindicate his repeated public pledges that I end up, in his words, quote, behind bars, unquote.
3: In Wednesday's hearing, Fauci declined to answer dozens of questions from senators. At the Columbia, South Carolina funeral for Senator Lindsey Graham today, former House Representative Trey Gowdy disputed the notion that Graham never met a war he didn't like, and that the senator went to Ukraine before his death for a good reason.
5: Was he willing to go to war? Yes, as a last resort. Blessed are the peacemakers. He was on a trip, what turned out to be his last trip, trying to broker peace in a war where hundreds of thousands of people had lost their lives.
3: The senator died suddenly on July 11th in Washington, likely from an aortic tear. He was 71. The Federal Reserve left its key interest rate unchanged Wednesday despite persistently high inflation and a spike in energy prices caused by the Iran war. The Fed's rate-setting committee reached the 9-3 decision after 2 days of deliberations, marking the fifth straight meeting at which the benchmark rate was kept at around 3.6%. Wall Street didn't like what it heard. The Dow was down by 1,153 points. More on these stories at townhall.com.
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3: Citing national security risks, the Federal Communications Commission is banning imports of new foreign-made humanoid robots and power inverters.
14: The move targets China, which dominates the global market for humanoid robots. The FCC ban also includes quadruped robots, often called robot dogs. The ban could test relations with Beijing ahead of a planned U.S. visit by Chinese leader Xi Jinping in September. China has criticized the move, accusing the U.S. of protectionism. The ban follows other U.S. restrictions on Chinese products. Rich Thomason, Washington.
3: Russian authorities have charged Pavel Durov, the founder and CEO of the popular messaging app Telegram, with aiding terrorism and placed him on an international wanted list. News and analysis at townhall.com. From Washington, I'm Keith Peters.
2: From the KSEV Weather Center, tonight expect clear skies with humidity and a low temperature of 78. Tomorrow will bring partly sunny skies and very warm conditions with a high of 98. Tomorrow night will be partly cloudy and humid with a low of 80. Looking ahead to Thursday, anticipate hot weather with sunshine and a few clouds as the temperature climbs to 100 degrees. Friday will feature a mix of clouds and sunshine with toasty conditions prevailing and a high of 100 degrees. With the KSEV Weather Center forecast, I'm AccuWeather meteorologist Jason Caterina.
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0: Anyone plead the fifth today? Good afternoon and welcome to Chris X Radio. I am the aforementioned X-Man here on your hump day edition of the program. Glad to have you here with us as we are ready to rock and roll, I guess, I don't know what, the next couple hours. We've assumed control of the airwaves and we'll maintain control of these airwaves for the next 2 hours as we bring you that gift beyond price that is almost free, ladies and gentlemen. We bring you the spirit of talk radio, the spirit of the Fifth Amendment. We bring you the spirit of all kinds of stuff. That's just how we roll today. Coming up at the bottom of the hour, we've got a guest today, Lieutenant Colonel Phil Cochran. He's the author of a new book called Lessons Learned at the Speed of Sound. Now, Lieutenant Cochran spent more than two decades flying F-16 fighting Falcons and training fighter pilots between 1990 and 2013. He's the father of seven between the ages of 17 and 33. He also served for 23 years as the pastor of Covenant Grace Church in Perkins, Oklahoma from 2002 to 2025. And Lessons Learned at the Speed of Sound can be found at the website churchandfamilylife.com if you want to go check that out. But we'll talk about his new book and how flying not only helped, you know, shape and learn a lot of things with the military, but it also helped with his Christianity. And maybe we can learn a few things from Lieutenant Colonel Phil Cochran. He'll join us here at the bottom of the hour. But as you may know, Dr. Fauci... Oh, man. You remember when that guy was on TV telling everybody what in the country we could do and what we can't do? And then now they're asking questions about what he was saying and what he was saying behind closed doors and what they learned from his diary and that he maybe wasn't telling the truth. And he pleads the fifth. He pled the fifth 111 times today with zero legal justification as critics erupted and demand contempt charges against Dr. Fauci. Now, I've got some audio. I'm going to play some audio from Dr. Fauci, but I wanted you to hear this. Like I said, this is his opening statement. I want to make sure that you got to hear this because it's...
1: I said there are so many amendments in the Constitution of the United States of America.
0: I was so shocked he started off like this.
1: I can only choose one. I plead the fifth. Five, one, two, three, four, fifth. Anything you say, fifth. Go ahead, ask me a question.
2: Did you?
1: Fifth. A secret document that I think you need to say.
0: That was basically Rand Paul today, and along with Dr. Fauci and... Yeah, Rand tried to get him to answer some questions, but it was fifth. I plead the fifth. I plead the fifth. So NIAID Director Dr. Anthony Fauci repeatedly refused to answer any questions today from the Senate Homeland Security and Governmental Affairs Committee Chairman Rand Paul, as well as many others. Of course, Fauci and Paul previously engaged in heated exchanges during an earlier hearing where the lawmaker warned the immunologist against lying to Congress about his role in the nation's response to the COVID pandemic and his support for gain-of-function research. I think the fact that Dr. Fauci showed up and pled the fifth on everything, even after getting a pardon, by the way, from what I heard, once you've gotten a pardon... You're not supposed to, you can't plead the fifth anymore because you've received quote unquote immunity. Well, we've got some more audio. Josh Hawley had a particularly interesting exchange. We got a little bit of that today. We'll play some of that. The Democrats, by the way, not only defended Dr. Fauci, but they praised him for what he did, for him lying to the American people. They know he lied. They don't care. Government, but once again, Republicans find out you're a criminal and you're a liar, you probably should be in jail. Democrats will defend you. That's the way they are. Unless you're a Republican, and then they'll put you in jail for nothing. But those who actually did things to deserve to go to jail, well, the Democrats will defend you. Dick Turbin and the other dirtbag Democrats, with the exception of John Fetterman. John Fetterman said, man, now I've learned that you lied. it looks like the Republicans were right. So, of course, the Democrats are very upset at John Fetterman. But the Democrats are praising Dr. Fauci today. Oh, I'm sorry, Dr. Fauci. I misspelled. Mispronounced that. So we got some audio from that. We'll get into that. Also, the Trump administration has formally banned gain-of-function research. They did this yesterday, or announced it yesterday. Said it has the potential to threaten lives, undermine national security, if not properly restricted and controlled. I think we have learned from those who remember that coronavirus research lab, for those who remember, it's most likely where it came from. Dr. Fauci tried to convince us it was because some fool ate a bat. He didn't want to mention that they were spending money in a Wuhan lab, Institute of Virology. He never wanted to admit that. I mean, he admitted it behind closed doors. He admitted it when he was contacting his coworkers and colleagues. He admitted it there, but he wouldn't admit it in front of the people. Just like he wouldn't admit the things he was doing. And that all of their quote-unquote regulations, they used an iron fist to force Americans to shut down their businesses and stand 6 feet, 3 feet, whatever, and wear your mask. He wasn't wearing them. He was going to restaurants, having dinner with high power. He was very, very interested in his fame. But today it changed. So anyway, we'll get to that as the program goes on. But the Federal Reserve, we'll get to that in a second. Trump has said that's it. There's no more. We're not going to do gain of research anymore. Trump also has vowed a strong response to this Iranian surprise attack on U.S. forces in Jordan. Trump responded, we're gonna beat the effing bleep out of them, okay? He told Fox News chief foreign correspondent Trey Yingst. We'll be hitting them hard. They're going to get a beating. So, I guess it looks like... Anyway, the American forces in Jordan had just minutes to respond and apparently shot down all the incoming Iranian ballistic missiles that were sent in. But the fact that Iran is still doing this. No, we want to talk, and then we're going to try to bomb you, and then we want to talk, and then we're going to try to bomb you. Yeah. The Federal Reserve left its key interest rates

0: Well, nothing says honesty like taking the fifth, huh, Doc? Let's try something.
1: It's pretty good.
0: What day of the week is it today?
2: On the advice of counsel, I respectfully decline to answer based upon my rights under the Fifth Amendment to the Constitution.
0: What color tie are you wearing?
2: On the advice of counsel, I respectfully decline to answer based upon my rights under the Fifth Amendment to the Constitution.
0: What color is the carpet in front of you?
2: On the advice of counsel, I respectfully decline to answer based upon my rights under the Fifth Amendment to the Constitution.
0: Let's just get one thing straight. You don't have any rights under the Fifth Amendment because you've been pardoned, as you very well know. As the Supreme Court has been clear for a century and more, Brown versus Walker, 1896, when he has been pardoned, he may not stand upon his privilege. You know that. Your lawyers sitting behind you now shifting nervously in their chairs. They know it.
3: That was great.
0: This isn't about the Constitution. This isn't about the law. This is about contempt. Contempt for this body and contempt for the American people. But I think I know why you're doing it. It's because you don't want to answer questions. It's because you did all kinds of terrible things. It's because during the pandemic you got rich, didn't you? You got rich. While people were dying, hundreds of thousands of Americans, over a million in the end, and you were getting rich, and not only were you doing that, you were using federal employees with taxpayer money to apply for and solicit cash prizes for you personally. Cash prizes totaling over $1 million. You did all of that during the pandemic, didn't you? That's a question.
2: On the advice of counsel, I respectfully decline to answer based upon my rights under the Fifth Amendment to the Constitution.
3: You remember when that a-hole was on television every day telling you how to live your life? Telling you that you can't go see your family, you can't have Thanksgiving dinner. And if you behave yourself, you might be able to go and celebrate your freedom on the 4th of July. While he was going and having dinner with fake Tapper, fake news Jake Tapper. Going to ball games with his mask off, going and doing all kinds of things, talking behind the American people's back with his little diary, making up rules like the 3-foot rule or the 6-foot rule, making everybody wear masks when he knew damn well they didn't really do anything. He didn't care. Because he did. He got rich. And he got fame. And he was a highly impressed with his own fame. You know the old adage, you never read your own press clippings? Well, Dr. Fauci was reading them. He was going to Barack Obama saying, why is Trump so mean to me? Why is this not going well? He sidled up with all the Democrats. Now, and then we had Donald Trump. Donald Trump knew, well, I can't really fire this idiot. This guy's supposed to be the world's leader, and this guy was a clown. Him, along with people like Peter Hotez here in Houston, they're clowns. They make tons of money off recommending certain types of medications to people. And he did get rich, and he got famous. And you're talking about he was the most famous man in America. At one point, he was the most famous person in the world. That caused people, of course, on the interwebs to respond. Anthony Fauci is a monster, and pleading the fifth is grotesque, and every mainstream platform outlet that put him on a pedestal should be ashamed, said Representative Jimmy Patronis out of Florida. The Fifth Amendment is not legitimate, added author and attorney Ann Coulter. The fifth is for past crimes, for which Fauci has already been fully pardoned. He was pardoned, but they say he didn't commit any crimes. Well, why did you pardon him? Well, now you're seeing why. I don't think the Biden administration thought that at all for refusing to return to his seat and leave the witness dais. He interrupted Senator Paul as he was talking, and then he had to be tossed out because he was sitting right next to Dr. Fauci. He wouldn't shut up, and he was interrupting the briefing. Quote, is anyone surprised that Fauci hired someone who broke the rules and shows contempt for American taxpayers? I'm not. And just before you think it couldn't get any crazier, the Democrats, with the exception of John Fetterman, came out and praised Dr. Fauci for his service. They defended him. They praised him. Let that sink in. They're praising a guy who lied to the American people, who used the American people as his own little pocketbook, while being the high

0: highest paid bureaucrat in our government ever. Served for many years. And then he was pardoned by the previous illegitimate president. That's right, I'm calling Joe Biden an illegitimate president because the guy who was duly elected, Hillary Clinton, has called him illegitimate so many times you can't even keep up. So yes, we can call Joe Biden an illegitimate president. Anyone who's looked at any of the actual evidence in that election, and no, don't say the court cases, they were all thrown out on standing. Don't say judges threw it all out. They wouldn't even look at it. Wouldn't even look at the evidence. In fact, the only evidence ever presented was presented by Katherine Engelbrecht. You remember her? Her and Scott Phillips presented evidence and said, hey, there could be a problem here. In fact, let's listen to what... You guys remember Katherine Engelbrecht? Do you remember what she had to say?
1: It's a huge mess, but we have many more eyes on it now. We have identified... We had a project called IV3 that took a look at the nation's voter rolls. We identified over 25 million ineligible records, and now we're watching to see if those ineligible records go on to cast ballots. That's something that we will immediately report to the proper authorities and to our litigation partners. This is the Thousand Front War. This is not easy, but we must not lose focus. We are winning. Liberty will find a way, but we must stay in the fight. And all of the other propaganda, it's just noise. Focus on the signal. 53 days, focus on the signal.
0: And you know what happened to her, right? Her and Scott Phillips? For 2,000 mules, you know what happened to them? They got thrown in jail during the midterms. They threw them in jail to make sure they didn't get out and, you know, try to inspect the election. That's what your Democrat judges did during the 2020 election and after. And then now we know any attempt to question COVID, oh man, they threw people in jail for that too. Remember Shelley Luther? Yeah, she got thrown in jail. Lieutenant Governor posted her bail, her bond to get her out. And then that made Governor Abbott come out and say, listen, when I did the executive order, I said people, listen, don't arrest people and throw them in jail. There are things you could do, and the first thing the Democrats did was find someone they could throw in jail. And it was a woman trying to run her business. So, of course, Governor Abbott had to go back and change the executive order. As far as governors with the COVID pandemic, the best was probably South Dakota. She's persona non grata now, Kristi Noem, because her husband's a weirdo. But Kristi Noem did great. She didn't even shut her state down. And then Ron DeSantis only shut his state down for a very short amount of time in Florida, followed only by Texas. There were people trying to still shut the play, the government down, the world down, even after all that, in 2022, 2023. It's insane. All right, let's take a break. We'll come back. We've got a quick segment, and then we'll catch up at the bottom of the hour with Lieutenant Colonel Phil Cochran. We'll talk about lessons learned at the speed of sound, which is pretty cool. 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Don't you go anywhere. I got a whole lot more audio I can play today. We got a lot going on. The one thing you're not going to hear a lot from, or the one person, would be Dr. Fauci. But don't you go anywhere. You're listening to Chris X Radio.
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0: things are going with Dr. Fauci testifying today? How's it going over there? How's it sound?
1: I said there are so many amendments in the Constitution of the United States of America.
0: It's actually more than he said.
1: Choose one. One, two, three, four, five. Anything you say, five. Go ahead, ask me a question.
2: Did you?
1: A secret document that I think you need to say.
0: Basically, that's how it went today. That was your Dr. Fauci response to literally everything. He wanted to make statements, so he made a statement, then he pled the fifth, and then he tried to have his attorney get up and present the case so they couldn't question him, only one of his attorneys. If you didn't know how much of a dirtbag Dr. Fauci truly was, well, today proved it. And the Democrats defended him. Oh, they love their Dr. Fauci. How dare you? How dare you question Dr. Fauci? He is the science. Turns out he wasn't so much the science. He is more like he is the politics. That's what he is. And boy, he had a lot in common with dirtbag Democrats, didn't he? Because he is a dirtbag Democrat, and he's been one for a long time. And he got rich off the government dole, and then he got rich off the backs of people during a pandemic and tried to pretend like he was a good man while espousing falsehoods, fake information, lies, and just manipulated the American people. One, two, three, four, dirtbag! All right, let's go ahead and take a break. You're listening to Chris X Radio. When we come back, we have a guest lined up. It's it's not a doctor. It is a Lieutenant Colonel Phil Cochran. He's the author of a new book called Lessons Learned at the Speed of Sound. Spent more than a couple of decades flying F-16s, fighting Falcons, training fighter pilots between 1990 and 2013. He's got a nice family. He was for 23 years, he was a pastor of Covenant Grace Church in Perkins, Oklahoma. So we'll talk with Doctor. It's Lieutenant Colonel Phil Cochran. He'll join us here next on Chris X Radio. Don't you go anywhere.
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0: Welcome back to Chris X Radio. I'm the aforementioned X-Man. Glad to have you here with us. It is time to catch up with our guest now. It is Lieutenant Colonel Phil Cochran. He is the author of a brand new book called Lessons Learned at the Speed of Sound. Once again, he's a lieutenant colonel, spent more than a couple of decades flying those F-16 Falcon, you know, fighting Falcons and training fighters between 1990 and 2013. He's a father. He has, seven children, and he served for 23 years as a pastor of Covenant Grace Church in Perkins, Oklahoma, and he's also an author, Lessons Learned at the Speed of Sound. Lieutenant Colonel Cochran, thank you so much for being on the program today. Great to have you.
6: Chris, thanks for having me on your show. It's great to be here.
0: Well, it's great to get you on the program. It's not often we get to talk with someone who's a lieutenant colonel, but especially someone who was flying around in those F-16s, and you did it for over a couple of decades. Now, the reality is, before we go any further, I am wearing a shirt with some flag stuff and some stars and stripes and USA on it, so I think that makes us about equal rank, right?
6: Absolutely. You know what? If it wasn't for patriotism and people like you in this country, we'd be a lot worse off.
0: Well, that may be the case. But no, we're definitely not equal rank. I never served, and I appreciate your service and those like you who do serve. So before we get, we'll talk about your book, you know, Lessons Learned at the Speed of Sound. But before we do, tell us, I guess, everybody what it's like, because unless you've flown in one, it's really, it's nothing you can describe. What is it like to fly around in an F-16 fighting Falcon?
6: Well, you just kind of gave away the answer. It's really hard to describe. It's amazing. It was a lifelong dream. I had always wanted to be a fighter pilot. My father was a fighter pilot in World War II. He flew Corsairs, and I ended up obtaining my dream. Imagine just seeing the glory of God from down low, flying fast, skimming over mountains and through valleys, and up high, just looking into the distance and imagining just all kinds of beauty out in front of you with lightning shows and San Elmo's fire streaking around my canopy, flying in clear skies and in cloudy skies, and just an amazing experience. Pulling G's like you wouldn't imagine. I mean, we are sitting here, I'm at 1G, I'm 172 pounds. Flying the F-16, I would frequently pull 9 G's, and at 9 G's, multiply your weight times 9, and that's what you feel like in the cockpit. So all kinds of, it was a mental game as much as it was a physical game, and even as I was teaching over the years to my congregation, it became clear how many spiritual truths of the game can be applied to the truths of God's word.
0: You know, you mentioned, like I said, you're up there. When you're flying around in an F-16, you're obviously a lot higher than most people will ever get, and you can get up very high in the sky, and unless someone's an astronaut, really they're not going to be able to get any higher, which gets you a whole lot closer to God than a lot of people can really fathom. And you just mentioned the G's. I think the most G's I've ever hit was probably 4 or 5, and I was in something that isn't even close to an F-16 Falcon, so that's pretty amazing. You kind of mentioned, before we get this, I want to talk about the connection between aviation and being a Christian, because I know that's very important to you. But one of the hot topics today are the UFOs and the UAPs. I mean, you were up in the skies for well over 20 years. Did you ever see anything crazy that didn't make sense, any UAPs or UFOs or anything like that?
6: Chris, I really didn't, and I'm not saying that people don't see crazy things, but I believe that God's word is very clear that he has created us uniquely, and that the heavens were created for his glory. And so I do believe we're alone in the universe. I believe that there's a lot of spiritual warfare going on, and that a lot of that can be attributed to. And I know people might disagree with me on that, but that's what I believe the truth of God's word says about that.
0: Well, yeah, there may be some people won't argue with you on that, but once again, you've been up there a whole lot more than the average person. And you mentioned, once again, being a Christian, and there is a connection between aviation and being a Christian. Can you describe that connection?
6: Well, you know, I think it comes down to, and I would teach in my church, I would teach the congregation, we'd go from chapter one in a book to chapter whatever in a book, all the way through exegetically teaching. And so many analogies from my time flying the F-16 would come to my mind to help relay the truths of God's word to individuals. And you would think it would go over people's heads that had nothing to do with aviation. But I had men and women, young men, young women coming up to me after my messages and saying how much it meant to them and how much my aviation analogies really cemented the truths of God's word into their lives and helped them to apply it throughout that week. And they're the ones that encouraged me to write these down over the years and to keep track of them and then finally to compile them into a book. This is 40 of my devotionals. I've written over 180 of them at this point, and more come to mind all the time. And I think it comes down to the fact that, you know, when I was flying fighters, I had to obey God's physical laws. I mean, gravity is what gravity is, right? I'm not going to get beyond it. And if I was going to be successful as a fighter pilot, I had to operate within the physical realm that God had created. As Christians, we have to operate within the spiritual realm that God has created, applying his truths to our lives if we want to be successful as Christians. And so someone once said, all truth is God's truth, and no matter where you search, the end of truth is going to go to the throne of God. I mean, God is going to be at the end of every search for truth. And so the same God that created those physical laws created the spiritual laws, and I think that's why the analogies apply so well.
0: We're talking with Lieutenant Colonel Phil Cochran. He's the author of a book called Lessons Learned at the Speed of Sound. And I think you talk about this truth. Until somebody's flown, which most people have at this point in time, until you've been up in the air, once again, you feel a little closer to God, and you will cling, especially if you have no control over the plane you're flying in. Well, you have had the control, and you did it for over 20 years, teaching other pilots how to fly, but also flying at probably the highest levels that you can. You mentioned that being in a cockpit is kind of like a classroom. So can you explain, what would you say the most important lessons that you've learned from just being up there and doing the things that you've done?
6: You know, I think one of the most important lessons that being a fighter pilot taught me is discipline. And I really love for Christians to come away from, especially reading my book, understanding that the Christian life is not meant to be lived passively. Fighter pilots don't automatically or accidentally succeed. You know, we prepare, we train, we brief, we execute, and then we

0: debrief every mission. We don't just land and high-five each other and say, okay, we'll do the same thing tomorrow. We actually sit down for hours going through the mission we just flew, what we did well, what we could have done better. And then most importantly, what are we going to do tomorrow to do a better job than we did today? And as Christians, so many of us get up in the morning, few of us spend time in God's Word, which we need to. We live our lives at the speed of sound. And then we come home and we're so exhausted, we plop down on the couch, we start scrolling social media, flipping on the TV, watching what's on Netflix or whatever. When we really need to be debriefing ourselves from our day, going, okay, what did I do today? How could I have done better? And what am I going to do tomorrow to be more obedient to the Word of God? Not in my own strength. We know we work through the Holy Spirit that gives us strength and empowers us to obey the Word of God, but we really need to spend that time meditating and thinking upon how we're going to improve in our sanctification and walk further down that road.
1: We're talking with Phil Cochran. He's Lieutenant Colonel, pilot of an F-16 fighting Falcon. He's taught many other pilots and was up there for over two decades. He's got a brand new book out called Lessons Learned at the Speed of Sound. In Chapter 3, which is called Small Errors Compound Over Time, that is first of all, that's a very interesting concept that I don't think a lot of people realize, especially if you're flying a plane or something of that magnitude where you've got this million-dollar piece of equipment that you're, or far more, that you're operating. You can't allow all of these small errors because, once again, small errors lead to bigger errors, which lead... And you point this out in Chapter 3, small errors compound over time. Can you address, I guess, what the similarities are between, I guess, drifting as a fighter pilot compared to drifting as, say, a Christian?
0: Sure, you bet. In Hebrews Chapter 2, God tells us, therefore, we must pay closer attention to what we have heard, lest we drift away from it. In flying, at the speeds I flew at, and if I was on a low level at 500 feet, zipping along at over 500 miles an hour, if I was just 1 degree off in my course control, after just 1 minute, you might be surprised, but you'd be a mile off course. Take that out over the length of a low level, which might be 20 minutes or more, and you'd be not even in the ballpark of the target that you were trying to hit. And so course control was so important, and the winds would try and push us off course. Every jet was bent differently. It would naturally want to follow a different course. And you know, we had to be very careful to stay on course because it meant hitting the target or missing the target. In our Christian lives, we have that same problem. You know, we're commanded to pay very close attention to what we've heard, lest we drift away from it. And the course that we set our lives on is so important. You know, the ultimate target for every Christian that we should be aiming at is to glorify God. It's very clear we're to glorify God and enjoy Him forever. And so every little deviation from heading towards that target that we accept into our lives, whether it be through cultural acceptance of something that just seems like a little inconsistency, you know, something that we're lazy about, a besetting sin that we allow to continually drift us or pull us off course, every little bit we allow pulls us farther off course from where we should be heading. And so as Christians, we need to be very careful to adjust and always correct. And then also think about the fact that if you have children, what course are you launching them off of? If you're that far off course, X number of degrees by the time your children grow up and they've followed you their whole lives, what are they going to follow going forward, and how far will they miss the target? You know, it's all by the grace of God. The Holy Spirit is what keeps us, I know, but it's so important that we do take time to maintain a proper course control.
1: Well, I think you've just described, Lieutenant Colonel Cochran, you've described the pressure, I guess, that not only applies to being a pilot, but also in the situation, and how quickly things can spiral out of control under very small circumstances that, once again, aren't even your fault. You didn't even necessarily do this. You're out there to do that, and it also applies to being, you know, Christianity. So you've covered the discipline it takes to be a pilot very well. I guess it also shows that, you know, failure happens. People make mistakes. We're human. We're not God. We're not perfect. So how did flying, I guess, teach you about, you know, corrections and failures, as you were just describing?
0: Right. And in my book, Lessons Learned at the Speed of Sound, incidentally, it's published by CF.Life, Church of Family Life, which is a wonderful ministry. You can also find it on Amazon and even in the Apple App Store. But it says in Proverbs chapter 24, it says, "For the righteous falls 7 times and rises again, but the wicked stumble in times of calamity." You notice it doesn't say the righteous might fall. It says the righteous will fall. And I was, during my time in the military, I was able to give check rides to student pilots as they were progressing through their flight training. And these check rides were really important. I mean, they determined largely what type of aircraft a student might get when they graduated. They were very heavily weighted, and so every student was under a lot of pressure as they came to see me. And I'd had students that were kind of golden hands. They would fly the check ride perfectly, never really have anything thrown at them that was out of the ordinary. The clearances were all great. The weather worked great. Everything, the jet functioned great. I was always a little disappointed whenever that happened, because really what I wanted to see in a student was what happened when they failed. What happened when they made a mistake? Did you keep looking behind you and allow that to spiral you out of control during the rest of the mission? Or were you able to pick yourself up, dust yourself off, and press on, forgetting what was behind you and pressing on towards what's ahead? And that's so important in our Christian lives, because we are going to fail. We are going to fall. You know, the righteous falls seven times, and yet we rise again. And so we need to constantly be pressing towards Christ, towards the high calling, towards the prize, and not letting our mistakes define us, realizing that the grace of God abounds, and it is His mercies are new every day, and pressing on towards the mark. And so really, really important that we approach that correctly as Christians.
1: Well, yeah, like I said, we're the only person that I've only heard of one perfect person, and God is perfect, and that's pretty much it, because the rest of us are human beings, and we are fallible, and we can make mistakes, which I think you just articulated very, very, very well. I guess we've only got time for a couple more questions, but I want to make sure that people, one, can find more information about your book, Lessons Learned at the Speed of Sound, available at Amazon, you said on Apple as well, and the churchandfamilylife.com, they can get a copy there as well. So while people go and try to get a copy of your book, and once again, the title of the book is Lessons Learned at the Speed of Sound. This is, we're talking with Lieutenant Colonel Phil Cochran. One of the things you just sort of, I think you kind of talked around this, but I don't know if you've answered it directly. How did being a minister, I guess serving in pastoral ministry, how did that shape the way that you wrote this book?
0: Well, interestingly, like I said, as I would teach, analogies just came to my mind, and I would write them down. And my son-in-law was extremely encouraged by these analogies that I would write down. About a year ago, he was diagnosed with cancer, and that's what really prompted me to put these into a book format, so that he would have something to review and study and look over as he was fighting the battle of his life. And so I really wanted these not only to be for the purpose of my family as something they could refer to down through the ages, but seeing how much they were an encouragement to others. And as a pastor, obviously your job is to encourage those in the faith that are under your teaching and shepherding. As a shepherd, I really wanted to be able to provide this to a larger audience. And my prayer is that it will be an incredible blessing to everyone that reads it, spurring them on in their faith. We used to say in the military, fly, fight, and win. And I want people to fly, fight, and win in their Christian walk.
1: Well, I can only say that God was with you your entire time that you were serving this great nation, and thank God for it. I'm glad to hear it. And thank God you wrote this book so people can learn from some of your experiences, and they really should, and maybe, you know, live a little bit better of a more Christian life. Lieutenant Colonel Phil Cochran, author of the book is Lessons Learned at the Speed of Sound. Tell everybody once again how they can get copies of your book.
0: It was published by Church and Family Life, which is a wonderful ministry dedicated to building strong families and strong churches through the truth of God's Word. They have wonderful resources on their website that are free, but you can buy my book there. It's cf.life. That's Charlie Foxtrot, or cf.life. Also, it's on Amazon and Kindle and audiobook, as well as hardback and softcover. And then also you can find an app for it on the Apple App Store. Soon to be coming to the Android App Store, I believe.
1: Wow, very cool. Well, Lieutenant Colonel Cochran, thank you so much for being here and sharing your wisdom and your experiences with us. I really appreciate it and wish you the best of luck with your book, and appreciate your service to this country.
0: Chris, thanks so much for having me on, and blessings to you, sir.
1: Well, thank you very much. All right, let's take a short break. Once again, if you want to go get a copy of Lieutenant Colonel Phil Cochran's latest book, Lessons Learned at the Speed of Sound, Amazon, mentioned the Apple, you know, store, and then, of course, churchoffamilylife.com, and there's, you can just look up Lieutenant Colonel Phil Cochran and probably find Lessons Learned at the Speed of Sound pretty quickly. Pretty amazing. It's hard to really, like I said, everybody's got their opinions and everybody has their doubts, but when you've got someone that spent that much time in an F-16 training other soldiers and other fighters over 20 years doing this. It's pretty impressive. And to be, 23 years as a pastor of Covenant Grace Church in Perkins, Oklahoma. Lieutenant Colonel Phil Cochran, thanks for being here. Let's take a short break. We'll come back, wrap up this first hour, and get you loaded for hour number two. Don't you go anywhere.
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10: From the KSEV Weather Center, tonight expect clear skies with humidity and a low temperature of 78. Tomorrow will bring partly sunny skies and very warm conditions with a high of 98. Tomorrow night will be partly cloudy and humid with a low of 80. Looking ahead to Thursday, anticipate hot weather with sunshine and a few clouds as the temperature climbs to 100 degrees. Friday will feature a mix of clouds and sunshine with toasty conditions prevailing and a high of 100 degrees. With the KSEV Weather Center forecast, I'm AccuWeather meteorologist Jason Caterina.
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0: And that was cool to get to talk with Lieutenant Colonel Phil Cochran. He's a pretty sharp dude. Those military guys are disciplined and they're sharp. So I hope people go pick up a copy of Lessons Learned at the Speed of Sound, his new book. And you can get it at Amazon and Apple and those places. Churchandfamilylife.com, you can get it there as well. Anyway, I appreciate him joining us. Welcome back to Chris X Radio. You've reached the final segment of the first hour of the program. Then we'll be back with hour number two. I'll go and open up the phone lines now if you guys want to get in line here for the next hour. 281-558-KSEV, 281-558-5738. So Dr. Fauci came out and pled the fifth 111 times today. And critics, of course, erupted and demanded contempt charges. I was looking under the video. There are actually people commenting on the Facebook video saying, what a waste of time. Did anyone expect anything else? What's the point? I will actually tell you the point on this one. One is you have to remember that he was pardoned by the previous administration. So really, it's going to be tough to do anything. Two is Rand Paul is going to look to hold a vote to see if they can hold him in contempt regardless. So that's coming up. But you ask what the point was. The point was we knew the guy was a dirtbag. And now he is relegated to pleading the fifth so he doesn't incriminate himself and have to go to prison. He was put on display for anyone who actually wants to see it to what a true dirtbag he really is. Now, because of the pardon from the previous quote-unquote president, President Otto Pardon, got to give credit to Cracker Smoker and Pearland on that one, President Otto Pardon, which, by the way, we may check the legality on that. But what happened is they brought the guy, and he was the guy. The Democrats and the media worshipped him, and now he is relegated to pleading the fifth over questions about what color his tie is or what day of the week it is, because he is nothing more than a dirtbag. And we were all lied to. We were all had. And anyone other than a Democrat, unless you are a Democrat that had a brain injury and actually got treated, and then now actually has a clue, John Fetterman, all the rest of the Democrats, they're headlong in it. They don't care. They're going to continue to celebrate because he's some kind of an icon to the left. Because he believes in totalitarian control over the American people. This was not a waste of time. Did I expect anything else? No, I expected exactly what happened. What's the point? The point is now everybody knows that he is a complete and utter dirtbag. And Rand Paul doesn't have the ability to force John Thune to do anything. I mean, he's just a senator. But this is a committee he has control over where he can force dirtbags like that to answer questions or to plead to fifth. If anyone expected anything more, you had false expectations. We still may see contempt of charges for Congress. We'll wait and see. It's hard to gauge it. We've never, at least far as I can tell, in history of our country, I don't think we've ever dealt with preemptive pardons before. People that got pardoned before they committed a crime, and are telling us that they didn't commit crimes, but they pardoned them anyway just because... This is actually really strange territory for us to be. Especially grilling the former head of NIAID, who was lying to the American people. And he did it on a regular basis. Who was an egomaniacal clown that was more interested in his fame and hanging out with Kardashians than he was being an actual doctor. While doing gain of function in a lab that he tried to hide from the American people. While he told his colleagues something very different. Funny how that works out, huh? So, was today pointless? That depends on what your definition of pointless is. If you want to see the guy locked up, it's pretty unlikely. One, he's over 80. Two is he's retired. Three is he skated during the Biden administration like everybody expected he was going to. People are like, man, this lands at the feet of Trump. Well, Trump started, but Trump wasn't willing to force people to do things. He wasn't going to force anyone to take the vaccine. He wasn't going to force people to not be able to work. And yes, he initially took the advice of Dr. Fauci, but very quickly, for those who remember and were paying attention, we saw what happened. He split with Dr. Fauci pretty quick, and Fauci wouldn't even go on and do the press briefings with him anymore. Why not? Because Fauci had an agenda. Just like we've now learned, the vast majority of people who served in the Trump administrations had their agenda. And it was not what's best for America. It was how to implement what they wanted. And what we've learned is liberty is not something they're interested in. Let me rephrase that. Your liberty they're not interested in. What they're interested in is what they can get. And we saw that on display. Absolutely. All right, hour number two is up next. Don't you go anywhere. We'll be right back. 281-558-KSEV.
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2: News this hour from Town Hall. I'm Keith Peters in Washington. Iranian missiles launched at Jordan have been intercepted.
3: Jordan has said its military managed to intercept five Iranian missiles early on Wednesday. The interceptions come hours after the U.S. military said it had knocked down an Iranian missile barrage launched against American forces in the Middle East, shattering a brief pause in fighting. The U.S. military also confirmed it worked with Saudi Arabia's forces to strike sites in Iraq, where it says it targeted Iranian-backed militias. The Iranian strikes come a day after an Iranian government spokesperson said recent U.S. strikes destroyed critical infrastructure in Iran, including an airport tower and several bridges and tunnels. I'm Karen Shamas.
2: During a Senate Homeland Security Committee hearing examining events surrounding the COVID-19 pandemic, Chairman Rand Paul asks Dr. Anthony Fauci if he regrets backing research in China that may have played a role in how the pandemic started.
4: What was the reasoning, and are you sorry, basically, for making the decision? Would you, you know, like, given another chance, say, well, gosh, circumstances now, as I know it, maybe it wasn't a wise thing. Can you explain to the committee why you chose to fund this dangerous research in China?
5: On the advice of counsel, I respectfully decline to answer, based upon my rights under the Fifth Amendment of the Constitution.
2: The Federal Reserve left its key interest rate unchanged Wednesday despite persistently high inflation and a spike in energy prices caused by the Iran war. The Fed's rate-setting committee reached the 9-3 decision after 2 days of deliberations. It was a rough day on Wall Street as a result of that interest rate decision. The Dow was down by 1,153 points. The Nasdaq dropped 433. More at townhall.com.
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9: Most polling shows that Republicans are going to have a tough time winning majorities in both houses of Congress in November. Voters blame Trump for inflation and believe that many of the necessities they need to purchase have become unaffordable. 2 out of 3 voters don't believe that preventing Iran from building a nuclear weapon is worth the higher gas prices that they are paying. Voters never give a president credit for preventing bad things like a nuclear war from happening. President Trump should realize by now that the Islamic Republic will never agree to a deal that results in a Trump win. The mullahs read the polls and see the domestic political pressure to end the war. It's part of their strategy. We should stop chasing a bad deal. This does not mean that we should resume unlimited airstrikes, but rather targeted decapitation strikes against their leadership, as the Israelis used effectively. If Iranian leaders won't cut a deal, then let's get new ones. The real leverage we have against Iran is economic. We destroyed what Iran took decades to build, their defense industrial base used to manufacture drones, missiles, and nuclear weapons.
10: Inflation in Iran is running at 40%. The blockade collapsed the revenue stream used by the Revolutionary Guard Corps, their security services, and all the government infrastructure. If our blockade is allowed to continue and not stopped by Democrats and a few lame duck Republicans in Congress, we can eliminate the mullah's leverage over its people. We don't need regime change to pressure them into a better deal for us. Just perseverance. Intercepting what leaks out via Iran's shadow tanker fleet will speed the process. The best guess is this pressure will take 6 months to show results, right around the time of the elections. I'm Ben Strusand, and that's my view.
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0: And it's going to be tough to top that first hour. Got to talk to Lieutenant Colonel Phil Cochran about his new book, Lessons Learned at the Speed of Sound. You don't often get to talk to people who spend more than a couple of decades flying F-16 fighters and training other pilots. Man, that's always interesting. That was a lot of fun. All right, welcome to the second hour of Chris X Radio. I'm the aforementioned X-Man on your hump day edition of the program. Glad to have you here with us as we are rocking and rolling. Got a lot to get into. Well, we'll get back into Dr. Fauci pleading the phys-if 111 times. So basically, if you tuned in to the hearings today with Dr. Fauci, you got to hear Dr. Fauci basically...
1: I plead the fifth.
0: Over and over and over and over. He did start out, he served at the NIH for 54 years, and 38 of those as director of NIAID. Over that period, he proved that he believed in the respect and value of legitimate congressional oversight. But did he? In fact, he testified before and briefed Senate and House congressional oversight, Senate and House committees well over 200 times in those 38 years, during and after the COVID pandemic. But then he pled the fifth. And he claims he pled the fifth because Rand Paul just wants to throw him in jail because Rand Paul is a big meanie. Oh, no, wait. Rand Paul is a doctor, too. So he's right there with you, Dr. Fauci. And Dr. Fauci don't like it. He doesn't like the fact that they were able to read his diary and read that he was lying to the American people, was far more interested in his fame than he was the protections of American people. He's an egomaniacal little troll is what he is. It looks like a little elf, actually. And he got just pummeled today by, well, Republicans. The Democrats, with the exception of John Fetterman, hammered him. Fetterman said, well, you proved the Republicans right. Thanks a lot, Dr. Fauci. But the rest of the Democrat Party defended and praised him for lying to the American people and ruling with a totalitarian iron fist. What dirtbag he is. I'll play Josh Hawley again coming up here in just a minute, because I think this was important to get this guy on the record to show that he's afraid to answer questions because he knows he's a liar, and he lied under oath. And now they caught him, so what is he doing? He's getting the best of both worlds. He's hiding under his pardon that he received for apparently supposedly not committing any crimes, but last time I checked, you don't need to be pardoned if you hadn't committed any crimes. But he got pardoned, and he hid under that while pleading the fifth, which you're not supposed to be allowed to plead the fifth. Okay. The Trump administration formally bans gain of function this week, which shows that we're moving in a different direction in the country, because COVID was most likely a

0: lab leak in Wuhan. You guys remember, what's funny was, of all the things that happened during COVID, of all the people that I would have ever expected to have an epiphany to really understand what took place and to defend it probably better than just about anybody was Jon Stewart when he went on the Late Late Show with Stephen Colbert. And Jon Stewart, one, he was absolutely hilarious, but two, so let's take a trip down memory lane and let's listen to what Jon Stewart had to say on this.
1: There's a chance that this was created in a lab. There's an investigation.
2: A chance?
1: Oh my God. There's evidence, I'd love to hear it.
2: Novel respiratory coronavirus overtaking Wuhan, China. What do we do? Oh, you know who we could ask? The Wuhan novel respiratory coronavirus lab. The disease is the same name as the lab. That's just a little too weird, don't you think? And then they ask those scientists, they're like, how did this... So wait a minute, you work at the Wuhan respiratory coronavirus lab. How did this happen? And they're like, a pangolin kissed a turtle. And you're like, no. If you look at the name, let me see your business card. Show me your business card. Oh, I work at the coronavirus lab in Wuhan. Oh, because there's a coronavirus loose in Wuhan. How did that happen? Maybe a bat flew into the cloaca of a turkey and then it sneezed into my chili and now we all have coronavirus. Like, come on.
1: Wait a second.
0: This is really
2: the best. Oh my God. There's been an outbreak of chocolatey goodness near Hershey, Pennsylvania. What do you think happened? Like, oh, I don't know. Maybe a steam shovel made it with a cocoa bean. Or it's the chocolate factory. Maybe that's it.
1: That could be. That could very well be. And Anthony Fauci and Francis Collins and NIH have said, like, it should definitely be investigated.
2: Don't stop with the logic and people and things. The name of the disease.
1: Wait a second.
2: The building.
1: Wait a second. But it could be possible. You could be right. It could be possible that they have the lab in Wuhan to study the novel coronavirus diseases because in Wuhan there are a lot of novel coronavirus diseases because of the bat population there.
2: I understand.
1: It's like the same.
2: It's
1: like,
2: a
1: wait
2: local
1: a second.
2: Specialty, and it's the only place to find bats. You won't find bats. Austin, Texas has thousands of them that fly out of a cave every night. Every night at dusk. Is there a coronavirus in Austin coronavirus? No, it doesn't seem to be an Austin coronavirus. The only coronavirus we have is in Wuhan.
1: Yes.
2: Where they have a lab called, what's the lab called again, Stephen?
1: The Wuhan Novel Coronavirus Lab.
2: I believe that's the case.
1: And now, how long have you worked for Senator Ron Johnson?
2: Let me tell you something.
0: Now, the funny part is Ron Johnson has proven to be correct. And Jon Stewart has proven to be correct. And Rand Paul has proven to be correct. You know who's proven to be a liar? Is Dr. Fauci. Because while he told everybody it could have come from a wet market where a bat flew into the cloaca of a turkey, which is hilarious. Or no, maybe it was the novel coronavirus lab in Wuhan, China, that we were funding gain-of-function research there. But even though he lied about it, Dr. Fauci lied about it repeatedly. I've probably played that clip on my program as much as any other that I've ever played. Because that is... I don't think he could have said it any better. Well, the Trump administration has banned gain-of-function research. Okay, good. That's probably a good thing at this point. Because how many people died from COVID? Coronavirus? Now, President Trump has issued a strong response to the Iranian surprise attack on the U.S. forces in Jordan, which means either, one, the people he's negotiating with have no authority in the country to stop them from attacking others and us. And Trump responded, we're going to beat the effing bleep out of them. That's one thing about Trump. He sometimes doesn't mince words. He told Fox News foreign correspondent, chief foreign correspondent, Trey Yingst, we'll be hitting them hard. They're going to get a beating. Now, apparently we shot down all the missiles they tried to shoot them with, but still.

0: rates. It's the fifth straight meeting in which the benchmark rate was kept the same at around 3.6%. So we got that. And then also there's a story that's kind of really hitting here locally. A federal court has ruled that the city of Houston's minority women and small business enterprise program is unconstitutional. U.S. District Judge David Hittner issued final judgment siding with two private landscape companies that challenged the racial preferences in local government contracts. That's where we are, folks. Once again, we got racial and minority and women-owned and all this, everything other than maybe qualifications. But we got to take in everything else because racism is so bad. Racism is so bad in this country that minorities walk around attacking white people, and white people have very little recourse. What? No, that would never happen. Happens every day in our country. Go to New York. Go to Chicago. Go to those bastions of democracy that are run by the Democrats, and let me know how it's working out for you. Ride on mass transit in New York. And watch what happens over there. There are people of color that walk around with virtual impunity. Remember that young lady, Irina Zarutska, who was murdered by a guy who had been arrested 47 times and they kept letting him out till eventually he stabbed her in the throat for no reason multiple times and murdered her on mass transit for no reason under the sun other than it he got that white bitch? That's what he said. So once again, explain to me how racism works again. How does it work now? Because according to certain people in our country, that's not racist. You can murder white people in cold blood, but that's not racist because they hold all the power. Do they? Have you watched your local news lately? How many white people are left on those? Have you watched movies in Hollywood? Have you looked at who's at the upper levels of our government? Who is in charge of dictating policy in our country? Your arguments hold no water anymore. We are as integrated of a society as you can possibly get. But we still have to have protected minorities because 60 years ago, 70, 80, 90 years ago, bad things happened. It's bizarre. I didn't even really want to go down that route. But once again, here in Houston, they're saying, hey, according to the document, racially discriminatory aspects of the city of Houston and Midtown Management District's Minority Women and Small Business Enterprise Program were determined to be unconstitutional under the Equal Protection Clause of the 14th Amendment. The fact that that exists shows you where we are in society. The two entities are also prohibited from applying the, quote, race-conscious portion of the program in the award of public contracts. We are so past, once again, racism in this country. Does it still exist? Yes. There are racist a-holes out there. And pardon my French, they're from every form of race, creed, or color. Oh, it's not just white people. In fact, there's far more people of color that are racist against white people and others because they can be. It is not only legally allowed in society, but it is also accepted in society. Anyway, I didn't even want to run down that. All right, let's take a break. We'll come back. I'm going to play that audio again, I guess, from Josh Hawley. I want everybody to hear that in this hour as well. And we'll take your calls if you want to weigh in. Did you watch Dr. Fauci today? Or lack thereof response? I said, I'm going to keep playing his audio where he said,
1: I plead the fifth.
0: That's basically what he said all day. 281-558-KSEV, 281-558-5738. 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We're just getting rolling in hour number two. So if you want to join us, 281-558-KSEV.
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0: Welcome back to Chris X Radio. I'm the aforementioned X-Man. Glad to have you here with us as we roll through this 5 p.m. hour on your hump day edition of the program. If you want to join us, 281-558-KSEV. That is 281-558-5738. Okay, so Dr. Fauci once again went and, well, didn't really testify today. He was called. He came in. He pled the fifth and then pled the fifth over and over and over again. And then the Democrats defended him other than John Fetterman. And then they praised him on how amazing he was while he lied to the American people. Wanted us to institute complete government overreach, which they did. And he was the instigator. He was the thing behind it. While claiming, no, I didn't recommend any of that, shutting down schools and states and putting stupid little footprints in supermarkets to where you should stand and the way you should go. It was, hindsight looking back, it is astonishing. And then him going on TV with Joe Biden, blaming all the unvaccinated people because they wanted to convince you to get a vaccine that he got paid out of. Him and Peter Hotez. You guys remember that? Yeah. He got rich. Josh Hawley called him out today, which is actually pretty entertaining. So let's listen to Josh Hawley. How he starts it is great. Boy, nothing says the truth like pleading the Fifth Amendment, right?
1: Thank you, Mr. Chairman. Well, nothing says honesty like taking the Fifth, huh, Doc? Let's try something.
0: Just hammered him.
1: What day of the week is it today?
2: On the advice of counsel, I respectfully decline to answer based upon my rights under the Fifth Amendment to the Constitution.
1: What color tie are you wearing?
2: On the advice of counsel, I respectfully decline to answer based upon my rights under the Fifth Amendment to the Constitution.
1: What color is the carpet in front of you?
2: On the advice of counsel, I respectfully decline to answer based upon my rights under the Fifth Amendment to the Constitution.
1: Let's just get one thing straight. You don't have any rights under the Fifth Amendment because you've been pardoned, as you very well know. As the Supreme Court has been clear for a century and more, Brown versus Walker, 1896, when he has been pardoned, he may not stand upon his privilege. You know that. Your lawyers sitting behind you now shifting nervously in their chairs. They know it. This isn't about the Constitution. This isn't about the law. This is about contempt. Contempt for this body and contempt for the American people. Yes. But I think I know why you're doing it. It's because you don't want to answer questions. It's because you did all kinds of terrible things. It's because during the pandemic you got rich, didn't you? You got rich. While people were dying, hundreds of thousands of Americans, over a million in the end, and you were getting rich, and not only were you doing that, you were using federal employees with taxpayer money to apply for and solicit cash prizes for you personally. Cash prizes totaling over $1 million. You did all of that during the pandemic, didn't you? That's a question.
2: On the advice of counsel, I respectfully decline to answer based upon my rights under the Fifth Amendment to the Constitution.
0: So if nothing else happens, they force that dirtbag to get up there and plead the Fifth over and over and over again. Because everybody trusts people to go and plead the Fifth, especially when you do it 111 times and you won't answer what color tie you wear or what day of the week it is, what the carpet looks like in front of you. Josh Hawley just called him out. And he wasn't the only one. Other people did. Some were very angry. And they should be. Because there were people during COVID that died. And died alone without their families around them. And then weren't allowed to be buried with their families in attendance. They weren't allowed funerals. Now, mind you, St. George Floyd got three funerals in three different states. One right here in Houston that thousands of people could attend. And you could get out and protest. And somehow the coronavirus wasn't smart enough to get to those people. And that wasn't a danger because it's important to exercise your rights when it suits their political narrative. If I sound a little angry, I am. People have forgotten how bad it was. They buried a habitual criminal who shoved a gun to the belly of a pregnant woman and told he's going to kill her baby if she didn't do what they said. And then he was trying to pass off counterfeit bills, and then he OD'd on fentanyl, and they blamed it on a cop who's still behind bars, by the way. And not only that, they threw the other cops who were standing there doing crowd control behind bars. You want to know how you lose a country? You allow people like Dirtbag Fauci to be in charge when facts don't matter. Because they wanted to throw people in jail. For what? For not getting vaccinated. You're not going to get treated. We're going to treat the vaccinated person first. We don't care whether you die. Ignoring the side effects of the vaccine. It wasn't, ignoring the fact that it actually wasn't a vaccine at all. It didn't stop anyone from ever getting the disease. It didn't stop anyone from ever spreading the disease, even though Dr. Fauci, along with Joe Biden and the others, said, if you're immunized, if you've had the vaccine, you can get together with family. What they did to the American people was pure totalitarianism. It was awful. It was unforgivable. To watch that dirtbag plead the fifth over and over and over again because now he's scared for what he did after lying to the American people repeatedly. I guess that's your American version of shame, shame, shame. And they still may get him. He still may get contempt charges because you're not allowed to hide behind your pardons. But he tried. Hell, he tried to have his attorney get up there and present his case so he wouldn't have to. So he wouldn't have to answer questions. And Rand Paul threw his attorney out. Because his attorney, one, wasn't sitting where he was supposed to. Two, was interrupting the proceedings. And three, wouldn't shut up. So they tossed him out. These people are dirtbags. They're absolute dirtbags. It's amazing where we found ourselves and where we were. It would have helped if we had actual leaders. Maybe less people would have died. Maybe some of the actual things that occurred would have been, you know, legit instead of people that were just getting rich off the vaccine, lying to people, enjoying their fame, and then going and doing all the things they were forbidding the American people from doing. What a concept, huh? It's crazy. All right, 281-558-KSEV. If you want to join us, 281-558-5738. Let's go to David listening in Spring. David, thank you for hanging on. Welcome to Chris X Radio.
3: Thank you for taking my call, Chris. Hey, Trump is a felon, convicted felon.

0: So I guess I want to say he's a dirtbag, too. Two, why would you want to be buried, go in attendance with your family member at a burial if they had something like bubonic plague or something? Like, I mean, why would you want to risk your whole family getting infected? No one knew how dangerous the infection was. Nobody knew.
1: Have you done any reading on what's going on, that Dr. Fauci was lying to the American people and knew he was lying to the American people the entire time?
0: Lying about what? That it was an infectious disease and we need to try to control it?
1: That they made up the part about masking up is going to make a difference. They made up the part about social distancing. They made this up while he was getting rich. They made up all of these things, and he was doing the very things he was preventing American people from doing, gathering with their family, things like that. You're for the totalitarianism, David?
0: Okay, I that's a very good point. Can we agree that it's possible Fauci was saying he pleads the fifth to not telling what color tie someone was wearing? Because he's tired of the nonsense. He's tired of being drawn up there in this stupid show, like trying to stay this big boogeyman. Why don't we just get affordable health care? I mean, what's Democratic Socialist about not having to have surprise medical bills? I mean, can we focus on the real issues? I mean, do you think Fauci...
1: So you can't focus on the guy.
0: Doctor.
1: The guy who was literally shutting down the country, was giving advice how to handle a pandemic while lying to the American people where it came from, while he knew where it came from, and what he was doing. You don't have a problem with that. You're just good with it. Just give him a blanket pardon and just let him go. And the next time this happens, we'll just give that person a blanket pardon and just allow just tyranny in our country because you tend to agree with that political side of things. Is that what you're telling me, David?
0: I'm not sure there's tyranny going on. I mean, where's the tyranny? Trump has made like $200 billion since he's been in office. I mean,
1: no, he hasn't.
0: Where's the real tyranny? I mean,
1: it's impossible to have a legitimate conversation if you won't stay on point. You can't answer my questions because you know you're wrong.
0: Okay, I'm sorry. Yeah, Fauci, I'm sorry. I just don't believe that. I think doctors were trying their best ability to try to contain an infectious disease that was killing people. And yes, they did a mask mandate, but if it was ineffective, they were going with what their doctor training was, which that was the best thing that they could think of to try to prevent spread of infection. How is that tyrannical?
1: When Dr. Fauci was talking behind doors with his... Hold on. When Dr. Fauci was communicating with his colleagues saying that this doesn't work and we know it doesn't work, but we're going to do it anyway, you don't have a problem with that, him lying to the American people? And then trying to cover it up and destroy thousands of documents? You don't have a problem with any of that?
0: I have a problem with if there was destruction of any documents, I have a problem with that. If Dr. Fauci was getting kickbacks from mask manufacturers, I definitely have a problem
1: with that. No, he was getting
0: kickbacks
1: from the vaccine that they were telling everyone that you have to take or you can't spend time with your family so you won't spread the disease, which we knew if you got it, you still spread the disease, and it didn't prevent anyone from getting the disease. And they were telling everybody that while he was getting kickbacks from that.
0: Are you saying the vaccine is completely ineffective?
1: No, I didn't say it was ineffective. I said it didn't stop the spread of the disease and it didn't stop people from getting the disease. Are you being willfully obtuse, or are you just doing this just to have fun?
0: No, I swear I'm not being willfully obtuse. I mean,
1: have you done any
0: reading
1: on this whatsoever, David?
0: It prevented severe symptoms from people dying.
1: Okay, I'm going to take that as a no.
0: Understood.
1: You haven't done any reading. You don't know what you're defending a guy that you don't even know what he was doing during the pandemic.
0: I'm trying to figure out what the, like...
1: You're not going to, David. You're never going to get it. I don't think you're smart enough to get it. Not that you're stupid.
0: I think I'm smart enough to know that I want affordable health care.
1: Is Dr. Fauci in charge of affordable health care? Is he in charge of affordable health care? Is Dr. Fauci in charge of affordable health care in our country?
0: No, he's not. So did I go off topic? Was that what it was?
1: No, you're completely off topic. You know why healthcare is so completely unaffordable? Because of the Obamacare thing we got. Barack Obama made it completely unaffordable for every average American to afford healthcare. Another person from your side.
0: I completely agree with you. The Affordable Health Care Act didn't go far enough. It was a compromise because the insurance companies were like, hey, we don't want to lose our business.
1: Who caused this?

0: we're not.
1: If you like your plan, you can keep your plan, David. If you like your doctor, you can keep your doctor. Did any of that occur?
0: I think so. Yes.
1: Thank you for the call, David. I've gone in enough circles with you. Listen, I appreciate. I don't think you're stupid. You're not stupid at all. You're just politically blinded. You have your Democrat blinders on, so you have ignored every nefarious thing that little troll Dr. Fauci was doing while he was lying to the American people. He lied about where it occurred. He lied about gain of function happening at a lab in Wuhan, China. Tried to convince everybody it came from a bat out of a wet market, and then he was getting paid off the vaccines. He was making money. He was going and having dinner with people like Fake News Tapper while telling you you can't get together with your family. He was going to ball games and not masking up. You know why? Because he knew it didn't do any good. But he didn't care. He wanted to force everybody else to do it because in that way he could be the most famous person in the world, as he stated in his diary writings, which if you wanted to take 5 minutes out of your day, David, you could go read that. But you're not going to because you're too busy trying to make false equivalency like this has something to do with healthcare in our country. Yeah, it did. If we'd have had actual medical doctors that were actually interested in helping the American people, we could have probably put things in place that were a whole lot better than just totalitarily locking things down and forcing people to not be able to go see their families over the holidays, or forcing people to not be able to attend the funerals of their loved ones who died in the hospital by themselves, even the ones that died from something other than COVID. And then they lied about the number of COVID deaths and that how the flu disappeared. And you're not even remotely upset by that. You're upset about affordable health care that your party, your pal, Barack Obama, made completely unaffordable for the American people. You absolutely are willfully obtuse. Because you seem like a relatively intelligent guy. But your argument was one of that's... Man, don't go try to debate that in college. I don't know, they probably give you an award because colleges are no longer about learning. They're just institutions of higher indoctrination. Which may explain why you fall where you do. Thank you for the call, David. I appreciate the attempt. It was worth a shot, but you're going to have to do a little reading to discuss something like this. All right, 281-558-KSCB. I'm Chris X. We'll be right back.
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10: From the KSEV Weather Center, tonight expect clear skies with humidity and a low temperature of 78. Tomorrow will bring partly sunny skies and very warm conditions with a high of 98. Tomorrow night will be partly cloudy and humid with a low of 80. Looking ahead to Thursday, anticipate hot weather with sunshine and a few clouds as the temperature climbs to 100 degrees. Friday will feature a mix of clouds and sunshine with toasty conditions prevailing and a high of 100 degrees. With the KSEV Weather Center forecast, I'm AccuWeather meteorologist Jason Catarina.
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tried to be smart, tried to be clever, tried to be quick, surpassed all three, went straight to ridiculous. Welcome back to Chris X Radio. I'm the aforementioned X-Man. If you want to join us, we've only got this segment, one more remaining, and then we'll turn it over to the final segment at 6 p.m., and then we'll be back tomorrow for a Friday show on Thursday. So we got that coming up, which I'm going to try to have some fun tomorrow. Maybe we'll just play Fauci invoking the Fifth Amendment over and over and over again. 281-558-KSEV if you want to join us. 281-558-5738. Listen, I appreciate David listening and calling in. And he always calls in and he tries to, you know, blanket everything around his Democrat talking points. He seems to be wholly uninterested in the fact that the guy who led the charge during COVID of shutting down businesses, shutting down schools, which cost children immensely, children who were least affected by the disease, cost them immensely, put literally millions of kids behind the eight ball as far as learning because it was insane, wanted kids to wear masks 8 hours a day in school, while he wasn't even going to wear a mask, while knowing it did no good. He was lying behind the scenes. He was talking, he was communicating with colleagues and telling them to destroy the communications immediately after so no one could see them. He was breaking so many laws. He lied to the American people. He lied under oath. He was running around with celebrities and doing his fame thing because he was far more interested in his fame than he was of the welfare of our country or our country's children or the effects of a virus that was most likely engineered in a lab in Wuhan that he was funding gain-of-function research that he also lied to the American people about. And David is wholly uninterested. I guess, yeah, what does it matter? Let's just wait till the next time they do that. Why? Because he was the poster boy for the Democrat Party. Because they just, well, you know what? Hey, who cares? Who cares? I want cheap health care. I would like much more affordable health care. I know that my health care went exponentially more expensive with the advent of the Barack Obama administration with Obamacare. The Affordable Care Act should have been just about everything from the Democrats or the exact opposite of what they label it as. It should have been labeled as the Unaffordable Health Care Act because it was unaffordable. He made it more unaffordable. If you liked your plan, you didn't get to keep it. At my former employer, I had four different plans that each one got priced out of the market and we lost our coverage. And if you make $2,000... it's going to cost you $2,500 for your premiums. That didn't happen. If I liked my doctor, I couldn't keep my doctor. None of it was true. Lies, lies, lies, and lies. And then they turn right around and push some guy like Fauci up there in front of the American people when there was, absolutely, this coronavirus that most likely was genetically engineered to be terrible. And people got it. People got very sick. The initial treatment was awful. But everything the feds did was terrible. And then he said, well, I mean, if it was dangerous to get together with family, I mean, I don't want to do that. Was it dangerous to go and protest? Oh, no, that was okay. You're able to get out and protest with thousands of strangers you don't know. It's okay to protest. And it's okay to go to George Floyd, St. George Floyd's funeral in, where was it, Chicago, and then had one here in Houston, and then had another one somewhere else. There were three public funerals for George Floyd, a common criminal who'd been in and out of the pen multiple times, who got caught trying to pass hot checks, and then he died from a fentanyl overdose. Yeah, the cops may have screwed up, maybe didn't get treatment fast enough. But that was okay to attend. It was okay to get out and protest about that. But you can't go to church. You can't go to church. You can't go to school. You can't open your business. But who cares? I mean, who cares? Because we had a virus. We didn't know. We didn't know how bad it was. Oh, we do now know that Dr. Fauci lied. He said the death toll from the coronavirus could be 2 to 3%, while he knew it was 0.1 to 0.2%. Completely lied about it. Over and over and over again. The guy lied to the American people repeatedly. Nothing should happen. Who really cares? Who cares about that kind of stuff?
I just want my affordable health care. If you can't walk and chew gum at the same time, that's your problem. I can. And I can focus on more than one issue. And also I know when you're trying to stuff multiple issues brought to you by today's Democrat Party, the Democrat Socialists of America, as you mentioned, Barack the Marxist Obama, we'll governmentalize healthcare. It'll be great. It'll be good. How'd that work out for you? Did it get better? Did it get better, David? I don't think it got better. I think it got worse. I think everything got worse. Doctors had a hell of a time with it. Patients had a hell of a time with it. Corporations had a hell of a time. Man, how many corporations still provide insurance for their employees? I don't know many that still do. I haven't worked for one in probably 15, 20 years. Probably 26, 27 years. So, once again, the same party always comes to the rescue. And their version of coming to the rescue is to have you murdered and killed. When they've proven repeatedly that they have no interest in your well-being whatsoever. That's why they rally and protest and then show up for funerals of people like George Floyd. And then they villainize people like, what was his name, Daniel? The guy on the New York subway when the crazy dude was threatening to murder an old woman and he held him in a chokehold and then the guy died because he was whatever. So they tried to put that guy, but once again, they allow these crazy people on the subways, then murder people like Irina Zarutska. You got Zarutskaya, whatever her name was. She was a Ukrainian, you know, refugee who had come here, and she was murdered by a guy. Did government helping you on that? That was part of the defund police movement. That's right, we don't want to put these people in jails. We'll just let them ride the subways. How's that going to work? How could that possibly go wrong? And we've seen it multiple times. Ronald Reagan could not have said it any better. We're from the government and we're here to help are the scariest words in the English language. And that's where we find ourselves today. And then you got the guy who claimed to be, I'm here to help everybody, prove that he didn't give a damn. He wanted to see how much he could control the American people. We'll make them wear masks. I know it doesn't do any good, but who cares? We'll make them wear masks. We'll make kids wear masks 8 hours a day. Yeah, we'll make everybody wear a mask in order to go back to work. We'll make people go to restaurants and wear masks, and they have to wear their masks, but when they sit down at the table, then they can take them off because the virus doesn't understand a 2-foot drop. So then we can do that. We'll have people go to funerals and protests. That's okay, because it suits our political agenda. It's all right. We can have that. Let's keep kids out of school. Let's keep the schools closed down. Let's keep your businesses closed down. Let's destroy the greatest economy in U.S. history. Let's destroy it. Yeah. But once again, nobody should care about that. All I want is affordable health care. Well, I'll tell you, affordable health care is the most expensive thing I've ever seen. When it's brought to you by today's Democrat Party. All right, let's take a break. We'll come back and wrap up today's show. I know a couple other people tried to call in while I was talking with David, and then you guys dropped. I don't know if I've been told before that I steal people's thunder. And by the way, I gave David with both barrels today because he deserved it. When he told me that he did not care that Dr. Fauci was lying to the American people because all he wanted was cheap health care, which Dr. Fauci

0: clearly had nothing to do with. He was more interested in having dinner with fake news Tapper and wanted to hang out with the Kardashians and other celebrities and wanted to be praised and did not want to be questioned at all while he lied to the American people and then tried to dispose of the evidence. Yeah, let's not care about when people do that. Let's not care about that at all. 281-558-KSEV. I'm Chris X. We'll be right back to wrap up today's show.
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0: Dr. Fauci was a bit of a Godzilla. I'm here to help as I destroy your city. Welcome back to Chris X Radio. You've reached the final segment of the program. We'll wrap things up here at 6, and then we'll be back tomorrow for our Friday show on Thursday. That's right. The Amigos take over every Friday from 4 to 6. So we do our Friday show 24 hours ahead of everybody else. We do it tomorrow on Thursday from 4 to 6. And we'll have a little fun and kind of goof off a little bit, but I'm sure we'll talk some serious business, and we'll talk about whatever's on you guys' minds. So we always like to do that. All right, let's try to... Well, I had a caller. I guess he dropped. All right, well, Alex, thanks for calling, Alex, and then dropping. Man, I'm just not having any luck with the callers today. Somebody calls in, I got a good debate with them, and then they all call in, then they all drop. Oh, well, that's the way it goes. All right, as we wrap up today's show, once again, it's Dr. Fauci, a.k.a. Godzilla, Dr. Fraudchi, we've learned he was just completely lying about everything. He got a blanket pardon from President Otto Pinn, which there is some checking on the validity of that pardon. You notice Joe Biden signed personally the pardon for his son Hunter, but for Dr. Fauci, it was just Otto Pinn, apparently. So, well, maybe. Once again, basically today, what we heard from Dr. Fauci was this, and this is all he's ever going to say again. He went from telling everybody how to live our lives in our country to this. And, well, I'll just say it wasn't a good look.
1: I said there are so many amendments in the Constitution of the United States of America. I can only choose one. I plead the fifth. 5, 1, 2, 3, 4, 5. Anything you say, 5. Go ahead, ask me a question.
2: Did you?
1: 5. A secret document that I think you need to say.
0: I love the fact that I'd already pulled this for the show. I played this on the show previously, and I'd already had it pulled for today's program. And then now it's trending all over Twitter and X. Everybody keeps playing it because, well, it's kind of right on the money. This is where we are, folks. This is where we are. I would have never thought in our lifetime we'd see a president, well, or an auto pen, pardoning people preemptively. Before they're ever charged with any crime, we're going to tell everybody he didn't commit any crimes, but then we're going to pardon him. And then we find his details from his diary that he was lying to the American people. He lied under oath, and he was an egomaniacal clown. He's just he's one of those little evil elves. And the guy, well, I plead the fifth. And then there are people, once again, like David and the entirety of the Democrat Party, with the exception of John Fetterman, who could not care. They couldn't care any less that the guy was lying to us. He was lying about everything. How it originated, where it came from, how to treat it, what to do. Yeah, he clearly didn't know how to treat it, because none of the quote-unquote things they forced on the American people worked or helped at all. In fact, none of it did anything. I hope Rand Paul can get enough votes to hold the guy in contempt. He needs to be held in contempt. He showed utter contempt for Congress and for the American people. And I'd like to see him be held responsible instead of getting a preemptive pardon from the previous administration. Which basically tells you everything you need to know. If you're willing to vote for Democrats, that's what you vote for. That's what you're giving them the authority to do, is to control your lives and manage your lives better than you think you can. All right, gang, we'll see you tomorrow for our Friday show on Thursday.
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4: News this hour from Town Hall. I'm Keith Peters in Washington. The Federal Reserve held its benchmark interest rates steady Wednesday, but left the door open to raising rates in the future if inflation remains elevated. Federal Reserve Board Chairman Kevin Warsh says markets are responding to real-time economic data, and the Fed's shift from providing clues about its next moves may be helping.
2: Market participants are learning to play the ball, not the referee. And market prices will continue to respond in the direction and magnitude they see fit. This is, in my view, a change for the better, and we're just getting started.
4: Wall Street didn't like the results today, with the Dow plunging over 1,100 points. A contentious hearing on Capitol Hill today, as Dr. Anthony Fauci was the prime witness on events surrounding the COVID-19 pandemic. Chairman Rand Paul says Dr. Fauci owes an Americans an apology for helping produce the pandemic and then covering himself.
5: Instead of an apology, you have for years avoided responsibility. Regarding the lockdowns, you argue that you did not personally issue every lockdown order, close every school, or impose every mandate. But officials across the country invoked your authority to justify these decisions. And you present

0: manage recommendations, not as judgments open to debate, but as dictates of science itself.
1: Fauci on Wednesday repeatedly invoked the Fifth Amendment and declined to answer dozens of questions from senators. Iran has launched a barrage of missiles at American forces in the Middle East. The U.S., meanwhile, partnered with Saudi Arabia on Wednesday to strike Iran-backed militias in neighboring Iraq, killing at least 20 fighters. On Wall Street, the Dow down by 1,153 points. More at townhall.com.
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1: The Senate confirms Jay Clayton as the nation's intelligence director. We hear more on that story from correspondent Julie Walker reporting from New York City.
5: Clayton, the U.S. Attorney for the Southern District of New York, was confirmed 51-47 along party lines. Democrats have repeatedly expressed concerns about Clayton. On Tuesday, Oregon Senator Ron Wyden, a Democrat, spoke in opposition.
6: He has repeated baseless conspiracy theories about American elections, refused to acknowledge who won the 2020 election.
5: While Arkansas Senator Tom Cotton, a Republican, defended Clayton.
7: Mr. Clayton assured the committee that he would assist our efforts to return the Office of the Director of National Intelligence to its original size, scope, and mission.
5: I'm Julie Walker.
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8: From the KSEV Weather Center, tonight expect clear skies with humidity and a low temperature of 78. Tomorrow will bring partly sunny skies and very warm conditions with a high of 98. Tomorrow night will be partly cloudy and humid with a low of 80. Looking ahead to Thursday, anticipate hot weather with sunshine and a few clouds as the temperature climbs to 100 degrees. Friday will feature a mix of clouds and sunshine with toasty conditions prevailing and a high of 100 degrees. With the KSEV Weather Center forecast, I'm AccuWeather meteorologist Jason Caterina.
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20: Preparing a mighty new spectacle here.
18: Articulate. 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
21: Yeah.
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19: He's a good man.
18: Craig.
11: That is right. It is the Craig Collins Show, KSEV, the voice of Texas. So thrilled to be with you. So much stuff out there to talk about. And as I say that, I feel like most people know Dr. Anthony Fauci is actually the topic of conversation, at least in the world of politics. I think, will he be held in contempt? Is one of the most valuable questions being asked right now, and a vote that's going to take place there, I think, will be fairly interesting to a whole lot of us for a lot of reasons. But before I do any of that, anything in the world of Fauci, I do first want to play something that happened on Fox and Friends this morning. The President of the United States called in. There was a update that Iran had tried to attack Jordan, U.S. embassy, U.S. bases again. And they were thwarted. We shot all the missiles out of the sky, but it was a surprise attack, and it was, I guess, close. But we succeeded, and we stopped them from harming anyone. And then Trump, as I said, called Fox and Friends. He didn't actually go on the television, because I guess he had some choice words. But he did tell one of the reporters what the plan is, as far as President Trump is concerned, moving forward with Iran.
20: President Trump speaking to Fox just moments ago about the U.S.-Iran conflict. Trey Yank says the information. Trey, what did the president tell you? What did
11: he say?
21: Yeah, guys, good morning. President Trump reacting to that Iranian attack on U.S. forces overnight in Jordan. President Trump tells Fox News about Iran, we are going to beat the effing S out of them.
11: That's what he said.
21: He went on to say, we'll be hitting them hard. They're going to get...
11: He did say that. He said some other stuff, too, about how hard of a hit Iran will take now because of all the terrible things they're doing in the world. And that is unsurprising when you try to take more American lives. This is inevitably the road it goes. I just love the way that you hear a morning show and a morning show reporter have to paraphrase and then say some of that stuff the way he did. But all right, let's actually get to what I think is the big story, Dr. Anthony Fauci. And to me, there's an easy way to do this. I want to remind you to start that in 2022, and actually several times over the past many years, Dr. Fauci took the road of, go ahead, call me, ask me to testify, ask me any question you want. I have nothing to hide. How dare anyone accuse me of doing anything other than, well, I guess being the living embodiment of science. That was one of the things he did once tell us. But his other take very often was, it's a witch hunt, a fool's errand. How dare they even think that they could get me for anything? Not at all the way he behaved, but just as a reminder, here's how he was speaking just a few years ago.
22: Well, if I become a punching bag, I'm a punching bag, but I am very happy to testify before any congressional oversight committee.
11: All right.
22: I have nothing to hide. I can explain and validate everything that I've done. So, you know, it's going to be inconvenient if they actually are out there essentially threatening to make my life miserable. But I'm going to do what I need to do, and that is cooperate fully. Because we have nothing to hide.
11: Okay, so he said cooperate fully. Answer all the questions. Tell us everything that we'd want to know. There is no problem here. He is Dr. Fauci, and he is the most amazing person in the history of the world. And how dare anyone think that he's anything other than, you know, hero, the saint, all the things that people said he was. Well, the testimony happened today. And I don't think answer every question is what actually occurred here. I'm going to have to mute like 3 seconds of this audio because a bad word's going to happen. You might see it actually pop over on the internet, the video screen, as far as the words themselves, which is kind of nice that we don't have to censor it there. But as far as the actual spoken word, you're going to hear a little bit of a mute button. But here we go. Here is Dr. Anthony Fauci pleading the fifth, a ridiculous 111, I think, maybe 119 times. But we have a helpful counter if you're watching on social media. So here we go.
23: Under the advice of my attorneys, I will invoke my right under the Fifth Amendment of the Constitution to refrain from answering your questions.
24: On the advice of counsel, I respectfully decline to answer based upon my rights under the Fifth Amendment of the Constitution.
23: On the advice of counsel, I respectfully decline to answer based upon my rights under the Fifth Amendment of the Constitution.
11: Yeah, he's going to say that a whole lot of times. Do you think he's in trouble?
24: Counsel, I respectfully decline to answer based upon my rights under the Fifth Amendment to the Constitution. On the advice of counsel, I respectfully decline to answer.

0: Respectfully declined to answer.
1: Numbers going up. A whole lot.
0: To answer. Respectfully declined to answer. Based upon my rights under the Fifth Amendment.
1: Fox News did this.
0: I respectfully declined to answer based upon my rights under the Fifth Amendment to the Constitution.
2: What color tie are you wearing?
0: On the advice of counsel, I respectfully declined to answer based upon my rights under the Fifth Amendment to the Constitution.
2: What color is the carpet in front of you?
0: On the advice of counsel, I respectfully declined to answer based upon my rights under the Fifth Amendment to the Constitution. On the advice of counsel, I respectfully declined to answer based upon my rights. On the advice of counsel,
1: I think you get the idea. We're up into 100. Hold on, sir. Hold on. We're up into 100 plus now. It is crazy that this happened. And so I'll tell you one thing, and I want to play some Rand Paul audio, and then I do want to play what he said after the testimony. Which I think next steps is probably the most valuable discussion for us to actually have at this point. It's not necessarily what has, you know, happened within that room, because it was a lot of nothing. But what could be the next avenue to potentially hold Fauci accountable for the horrible, terrible things he did, the lying to everybody, just seeming to think that he was some sort of you know, above everyone else individual who could never be held responsible for the ways he enriched himself during the COVID pandemic. But the thing that I feel like is most important to say is that anyone who thought that today was completely useless, completely worthless, Fauci went in, pled the Fifth a lot, and every part of it's terrible, you're just simply wrong. And the reason that you're wrong is that if anyone paid attention, and I bet you a whole lot of Americans didn't, I know that a lot of mainstream media outlets will basically completely skip this, but if anyone paid attention, you can tell that this person, that Dr. Anthony Fauci and his team of lawyers, he was terrified to be in that room. The difference in behavior for this person from, as I said, in 2022, when I'm playing audio of him on CNN, or all the times that he was so thrilled to be just ridiculously praised by mainstream media, It seems to scream something that many of us knew before this day happened. But if you want to go check for yourself, it's out there for all to see. All right, I do want to play this. This was probably my favorite Rand Paul moment, a mic drop moment, some were calling it, where he pretty much encapsulated all of the ideas that this hearing was, all the ways it demonstrated how full of crap Fauci has been for a long time, and what the actual legacy, the enduring legacy of a Dr. Anthony Fauci will be.
3: Ordering it. President Biden issued you a sweeping pardon extending back to 2014, the same pardon he gave to his son Hunter. A pardon may protect a person from criminal prosecution, doesn't rewrite history. It does not erase documents. It does not convert a misleading statement into a truthful one.
1: It does not.
3: And it does not prevent Congress from establishing what happened. There will be another pandemic. There will be another crisis. And there will again be officials who insist that uncertainty must be hidden for the public's own good. They will demand obedience. They will invoke science. I am the science, as though it were a commandment. They will argue that government officials cannot be questioned because questioning them would undermine public trust. They have it backwards. It is secrecy that destroys trust. It
1: Amen.
3: Is arrogance that destroys trust.
1: Amen.
3: It is censorship that destroys trust.
1: Amen.
3: And it is the refusal to admit error that destroys trust. That loss of trust may be your most damaging legacy.
1: I couldn't agree with Rand Paul more there. And especially in like your everyday life experience, the amount of things that happen behind your back where people are stabbing you and doing anything terrible, all of those moments just obliterate trust with you and whatever it is that you're involved in, whether it's a group of friends, an organization, it doesn't matter. And for Fauci, what's amazing about this is he obliterated, or should have obliterated, his trust with all of society, with everyone within the medical community, everyone he strong-armed into agreeing with him when some of his diaries seem to indicate that there were people that definitely didn't think similarly to him but were inevitably pushed to do it. And then all the people that he used to enrich himself along the way. There are so many individuals that are harmed by Dr. Fauci that I do not think today is the last day of this conversation. I think today was the first version of he is actually afraid of the comeuppance that eventually may be provided to him. Some sort of jail cell, who knows what it is. But a couple things, and this was after the hearing that Rand Paul was asked by members of

0: advocate for monetary awards. And when there was a question of the monetary awards, he was responding, you know, we have to get to yes on this. And it's not an insignificant amount of money. We're not talking about a $100 award and a dinner certificate. We're talking about $1 million.
1: Right.
0: But not only was he advocating for himself, he was asking others to fill out applications for him to get the $1 million prize. He specifically wanted the money and wanted the waiver.
1: Yeah, follow the money is essentially that first answer there from Rand Paul, because there's a crap ton of money that is tied to all of this, and that may be the avenue to finally find some sort of wrongdoing that, again, he can actually be charged with at a state level, not necessarily a federal level, because the pardon, which will, I think, still be fought. I think the auto pen is a decent way to try to argue that the pardon doesn't matter, but it's a catch-22, and I'll tell you why. Part of the way to hold him in contempt is to say that because he was pardoned, he wasn't actually capable of incriminating himself by answering questions today. The pardon itself may be the catalyst to holding him getting into more trouble, excuse me, for how he behaved during today's hearing, which is really interesting. But again, if they can't go that road, or if they don't go that road, I think the alternative would be to challenge the pardon more deeply and hopefully get it to go away. One last thing. This last thing I want to play in the world of this. This is the Department of Justice question about being held in contempt, about what is to do next. And I thought that Rand Paul gave a good answer, or an interesting answer here, too.
2: Well, if you hold Dr. Fauci in contempt, do you think that you would have the votes in the Senate to do that?
0: That's the vote that will happen in committee next week. It will be in contempt of Congress. We believe that with his liability, his immunity from criminal liability, that he didn't need to hide behind the Fifth Amendment.
1: Correct.
0: And that maybe the Fifth Amendment doesn't attach when you have a pardon in place. That'll be a legal question.
1: It's a legal question. It's going to be debated and fought over by a lot of people that will also make a crap ton of money doing that fighting. But inevitably, I think that, and I'm no expert in this, my belief is you cannot incriminate yourself if you are pardoned for any wrongdoing for a certain number of years that all of the questions today focused on. So essentially, he can't plead the Fifth. And so then, yes, he's in contempt of court, and a lot of this keeps going, and who knows what rabbit holes or what avenues we run down. Because I think the other valuable piece, and you're learning about it a little bit more today with some of the testimony, is that other people were involved. And so when you can't get the guy at the top of the pyramid, sometimes you go after the people underneath him, the people that he confirms or we confirm through certain amounts of data collection and the diary releasing. All right, these are the names to go after. These people don't have pardons. Let's see what happens when we start to kick this door and how far it goes in that same world. The financial crimes and the likelihood of someone somewhere, much like Manhattan went after Trump, actually trying to hold Fauci accountable, I think is through the roof. And I think even more so today. Because what is so incredible, and actually, I'll say this last thing before I take my first break, because I don't love to tap dance on, you know, people. I'm not that kind of guy. Even when I like win and somebody loses that's fighting me, I'm not usually one to celebrate a lot of it. I'm more of I come from the DNA of, if you hit a home run, act like you've done it before. Round the bases with your head down. Go sit on the bench. If they call you out for a curtain call, great. But you don't need to do that double moment, because the win itself is what actually mattered. But as I say that, the arrogance of Fauci, the ridiculousness of people like him, to behave as though whatever they're doing, like we couldn't see through it, we couldn't figure it out, all the lying, all the horrible stuff that he did, there's no way, you're not smart enough to understand how well I'm pulling the wool over your eyes. The moment that you actually see someone cower and completely change their attitude because they know they have no version of bluster left, the only thing left for them is to run and hide, there is something fulfilling about that. I will tell you, there's something really, truly great, I think, for a lot of us with that. It's the arrogant bully on the schoolyard having the home run hit against him that sometimes you do want to bat flip and trot around a little bit more ridiculously. I still think you don't need to, but I don't blame the people who are, because this is one of those individuals propped up by so many on the left that absolutely deserved to be shown, not just told, but shown, that he's not as elite as he thinks he is. All right, quick break. A lot more. This is the Craig Holland Show, KSEV 700 AM.

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8: He invoked the Fifth Amendment more than 100 times today. Yes, Senator sir. Rand Paul said he's going to hold a vote on holding him in contempt of Congress. Do you think Dr. Fauci should face repercussions for this?
9: Well, I watched the whole thing today, but more importantly, I was a part of the whole Fauci. I inherited Fauci. He was here from the 1980s, so I had him for a period of time.
10: He did.
9: And I disagreed with him on a lot. I would have had it closed down the whole country if I listened to him. I went the Federalist way, which is basically let the governors decide. And generally speaking, the Republican governors did very well. The Democrat governors did not very well.
10: They did terrible.
9: But Fauci wanted to have nobody wearing masks, if you remember, and then everybody had to wear 5 masks, as many masks as you could get. I mean, made a lot of mistakes.
10: Sure.
9: And
10: yeah,
9: he wasn't a big factor for me. He was a very big factor for Biden.
10: Yeah, I'll say this. That's the President of the United States, and this is the Craig Collins Show, KSEV 700 AM, the Voice of Texas. I don't know that they were all mistakes. I think some of them were things he purposefully did that were terrible. And I think his diaries seem to indicate that he had a whole lot of understanding of a lot of the horrible, terrible things he was doing. John Cornyn's name came up again. John Cornyn, the senator who, thankfully to a lot of us here in Texas, is on his way out. I think we want the door to hit you where the good Lord split you as he walks out of those doors for the last time. But he was asked President Trump a question about Cornyn and some of the things he's been saying recently, some of the nominations that Cornyn seems to be trying to hold up. Just a lot of ways where Cornyn, toward the tail end of his Senate career, seems to be trying to interfere with the president more so than he should. President Trump has a, I think, philosophy, a hypothesis as to why this is happening.
0: On top branch, Senator John Cornyn of Texas has been hesitant to back the confirmation. Seems to be some sort of deal that he's talking about. What is your reaction to his hesitancy?
9: Well, all I can say is Todd Blanch is outstanding. And
1: been good so far.
9: I thought it was pretty routine because he's so good. You just wouldn't find a better person. So I don't know. Maybe John Cornyn's upset with me because I didn't endorse him. I don't know.
10: I think that is true, sir. I think that's hilarious and that is true. Trump did, like, jump in toward the tail end of that primary race and ridiculously impact the polling. I still think Paxton would have won. I don't think Cornyn is someone a lot of Texans really wanted to send back to D.C. And we can't send Tallarico. My God. If we do send Tallarico, this isn't the state that I thought it was. But I know a lot of people listening will hopefully, I think, will refuse to do that. We'll get that done. But anyway, I think that there's a good chance that Cornyn is mad at you, sir, because you threw the nomination the other way. And I remember, or the endorsement, I remember right at the beginning of that, right after both of them were in the runoff, this story broke that seemed to say that President Trump was going to endorse Cornyn. And it never happened, of course, but there were people claiming it. And I think the swell of information that was fired out of Texas toward D.C., toward the president when that was being rumored about how bad of a move that would be and how many of Trump's supporters would not be happy if that had happened is one of the biggest reasons it didn't. But I do find that pretty fascinating that if you rewind the clock a little bit and think about it in certain terms, that Cornyn would be uniquely mad because of how much he might have thought he was a shoo-in for an endorsement that he inevitably didn't get. But I don't care because Cornyn is a rhino and has been a rhino and is being a rhino even now. Also, another rhino, Thune, was asked, or President Trump was asked about him and said something very simplistic as far as this topic goes.
0: And Majority Leader John Thune, after the comments you heard regarding State of America and some other stuff, do you think he's still the man for the job?
9: Well, we're going to find out, and I'll let you know.
10: Yeah, we're going to find out, and I'll let you know is a decent answer to that question, because we'll see how much you actually attempt to get the SAVE Act passed, how much you actually give a crap at all about securing our elections. And to be honest, too, and I do think this is pretty interesting, in light of what came out of Jersey, and I know a lot of people on the left will say, it's not that many people. It was 6,600 and like 400 actually registered or whatever it was of people that were not legally allowed to be here that were voting or attempting to vote in our elections. The fact that there's now proof of that, it feels very reminiscent of the early stages of some of the cracks that started to exist when it came to Fauci and a lot of the advice he gave us, a lot of the things he said, and a lot of the data that eventually was disproving all of the decisions he said we should make and a lot of people made because of him during COVID. It feels very similar to be getting that first little taste of what might inevitably be a much crazier story in the world of a tremendous amount of election fraud. And so I just think that's obviously going to be, hopefully, a continued conversation that we get a lot more clarity on in the very near future. One last piece of audio I want to play from President Trump today. He was asked about something that Zoran Mamdani said. So yesterday, I know I played this audio filling in for Dana. I don't know if I played it on my show. But yesterday, Zoran said that regardless of how the people who would be going to a 9/11 memorial feel about Mamdani being there, because he's a piece of crap who said terrible things and essentially blamed victims for what happened. He has done that multiple times. The fact that a lot of people wouldn't want him there doesn't matter to him. Essentially, Mamdani will go anyway, and he'll be standing next to people as they beg him to leave, which is the elitist type of crap that I hate, especially from the communist person who is taking over grocery stores in New York. But President Trump was asked about that. How do you feel about the idea that Mamdani might not be wanted at a 9/11 memorial, and yet he's going to go because he doesn't give a crap about people and what they desire? He just cares about himself.
11: First, we're coming up on the 25th anniversary of 9/11, and a good number of 9/11 families have called on New York Mayor Zoran Mamdani to not attend a number of these memorial services. What are your thoughts on that?
9: Well, I think they're having a hard time with Mamdani. The people having to do with anybody having to do with 9/11 right now, on the victim side, and there are a lot of them, They're very unhappy with what's going on in New York, and they're very unhappy with the mayor. I understand that. Yeah, please.
10: Yeah, I understand the whole lot, Mr. President. And I love the fact, I'll say this, too, that many people seem to claim early on that, like, President Trump and Mamdani were such good friends, and their one meeting that did actually go pretty well had gone so well that Trump was not really going to criticize Mamdani anymore and maybe just avoid and not talk about these things. No, would be the answer to that question. And rightfully so, because Mamdani continues to do all of the stuff that a lot of us think the Democratic National Committee, the Democratic Socialists of America, want to do. They want to slowly roll out, or in some cases, rapidly roll out something that is essentially a communism. And the way the grocery store thing is happening there is one of the scarier things that I've seen, and I'll tell you exactly why. Mamdani himself seems to believe that he won't harm other businesses in deciding to have government-funded grocery stores that can undercut the prices of what he considers to be the most important goods, you know, the essential need items for all of us, by 30%. He can cut the price so much more than anyone else can, and obviously they'll sell out of whatever they have in these grocery stores. And somehow this crazy, deranged lunatic of a person can claim out loud while saying all that, that's not going to hurt anybody. Anybody else selling the stuff we're selling at a higher price than us because they literally can't compete with our pricing. We don't care about losing money because we're the government, darn it, and we do this all the time. They'll do okay. They'll be just fine. It does feel, I'm going to keep relating things to this because it's so in the air, or it's so the topic of conversation today. It feels very similar to saying we can shut everything down and everybody will be okay. And all the people who lost businesses and horrible things happened to them because of the way that we listened to Fauci and to others, and we did something that we all thought was wrong. And then luckily some places didn't. I was not living in Texas when you guys were doing better than Illinois. Illinois actually, I think, was the state that took the longest to fully reopen of anywhere in the country. And I remember at the time the leadership in Illinois was very proud of that. And that was one of the first moments where I was begging the missus to get the hell out of there. I didn't even care if we wound up in Texas. Like, I wanted Texas. That was a preference. But at that point, you'll go literally any, like, I'll go to any place that's not insane, left-leaning, left state, or far left in this case, place that's being run by absolute lunatics. It's just, it's crazy. But so many of these topics today that I see trending and that I see people talking about, all of them are easily couched in the deceit and the lies that was Dr. Fauci's time influencing so many decisions throughout this country. And so if I don't say anything else on the show today, if there aren't any other ways to go about it, I think the most important thing to realize or to take away from how good it was to see someone struggle, even though they pled the fifth a ridiculous amount of times, to struggle in front of other people, is that it could be the beginning, I'm going to keep saying this, the beginning of more to come. I'm very much hoping for that. If 5 months from now, nothing has happened, no one is in trouble, and the people who predict that sort of outcome wind up being right, I will be furious. I don't know who I'll be furious at, but I'll figure it out along the way because hopefully those people identify themselves. All right, one last thing I want to play before we take our second break. This is a senator, Jim Banks, out of Indiana. He was talking to Larry Kudlow and others on Fox Business, and one of the things that he was talking about was the Stop the Fraud that so many of us would like to see happen, and all the ways that we'd like to see it happen in the world of voting. And I think that this is another one of those conversations that just will refuse to go away. No matter how much they try to ignore it, much like Fauci, I think it's going to refuse to be a thing that's a non-issue, and hopefully eventually the loud people in the room get some actions done.
12: If we don't pass it, the politics are going to be really bad for us at the ballot box in the midterm election. I fully agree with you, but we have an opportunity, and right in front of us, James Bray, the deputy chief of staff at the White House, and Russ Vogt, the director of OMB, came to our Republican Senate lunch today and laid out the pathway forward. And it's this reconciliation bill that the House passed over to the Senate. We need to pass it right now before we take a recess and get the reconciliation bill passed to fund the military, pass the Save America America Act, voter ID in our elections. And if we do that, we'll win big in the midterm election on November 3rd.
10: Yeah, that sounds awesome.
13: Yeah, so you're saying no vacay until you get the Save America Act.

0: and the rest of it.
1: I think that's a big part of our victory. I mean, on top of the
0: No vacation, no recess.
1: By the way, there's a growing chorus. I think a third of the Republicans in the Senate have said this out loud. No recess past the Save America.
2: I kind of like that the senator didn't know vacay, that the kids use when they're talking about vacation. Here's the thing that really matters to me about this when you're talking about a reconciliation, a way of passing the Save Act. For anyone that doesn't understand, you can essentially say that some sort of funding over here is connected to this bill over there, and you can circumvent at least the filibuster in a reconciliation vote, in which, again, you can actually get to a point to wield the simple majority that exists within the Senate. It can be challenged. It can be fought. One of the most valuable ways to try to fight the idea of a bill being passed via a reconciliation act, which is a money type of behavior, is to say that the one bill doesn't have any connection to the money spending that's happening. But I think you could say that the Save America Act is trying to secure our country from any sort of threat, and that military spending and this spending over here is all interconnected to it, and then get it done. But that's essentially the road or the hope for politicians, is that what was once talked about as a really, really bad way to attempt to get the Save America Act passed is now kind of the only way to attempt to get the Save America Act passed, the Save Act as it used to be known, passed. And I do think that this is where Trump has a really great card that he's playing, which is just try. And he keeps saying that to Thune, and he keeps saying that to others. Just try. Try to do it whatever way you can. Show the American people and the vast majority of individuals who overwhelmingly support the idea of ID use to vote, a photo ID, a government-issued thing. Most of us think that that's a good idea. Show them that you're trying. Show them that you want to do it. And out the rhinos. Out the people like Corden who are going to refuse in that moment when it gets that close. For some reason, a reason that many of us can guess what it is or where maybe some lines are being drawn or pockets are being greased, hands are being greased, whatever you want to call it. I just think it's so important to go those roads and to do that sort of thing. And actually, I don't mean to do this. I'm literally doing this the whole show. And it wasn't planned out. It's not intentional. It feels like a big, giant circle back to Fauci, everything we do. Today, to me, is a demonstration of go ahead and try, regardless of what you think the outcome's going to be and how much people might try to prevent or fight going along or not going along with, you know, an attempt to get to the truth or do what matters. Fauci showed up. He pled the Fifth a ridiculous amount of times. And a bunch of politicians probably knew going in that's what was going to happen. And yet they asked him all the questions, darn it. And so in that same vein, try to get the Save Act passed. Do everything you can. Leave no stone unturned. Do this for this election. Do this for the next election. Do this in general, just to make sure that the American people have something that we all should care about, being legitimate and being protected. I don't know why. Last thing I'll say before I actually take that break is I don't know why they can't just do it. I do know why, but I want to pretend as though I don't, because that's more fun. What I mean by that is, if they claim no election fraud is taking place, then what's the harm in passing this thing? Then how is it remotely bad? If we're securing a thing that's already secure, how does it get? Like, we had the most secure in the history of elections in 2020, they told us. It was the most. Nothing has ever been more secure. So why not secure it harder? That's my bumper sticker that I'd like to throw out there. And then some sort of goodbye to Cornyn tied to it. But let's secure the election even more than how secure it definitely was in 2020. A lot of that's in air quotes. All right, quick break. A lot coming up. Thrilled to be with you for an hour every single Monday through Friday right here on KSEV 700 AM. The Voice of Texas.
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4: 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Thrilled to have you with us. So much stuff out there to talk about. Producer Lucas hanging out in the producer booth doing producer-y things and answering phone calls if you want to call in and be a part of the show. But I have a lot of stuff that I still want to talk about. And I honestly don't want to do more serious topics. As I demonstrated in the first 45 minutes of the show, a lot of my brain today, a lot of my mental focus has been paying attention to Fauci and all the ridiculous versions of pleading the fifth that he did, and all the ways you can compare it to the Chappelle show or whatever else you want it to be. Like, it was just stupid. But I think it was valuable. I said that before. I'll say that again, because hopefully it's the beginning of something and not the end of something. But because of that, I kind of want to move on. So some other things out there, some more fun things out there, one of which is sort of stealing from the Dana show. They do a Florida Man segment. I saw Florida Man today, and even though I wasn't filling in on her fancy national show, I can do it on mine. I can do it on the Craig Collins Show on KSEV. A Florida guy got arrested, and while he was getting arrested, he was shouting out to his bae to try to convince her, I assume, not to break up with him for breaking some kind of law. This went very viral. And some did ask, what's worse, yelling out for your bae or yelling out for mom? I think mom is worse. I think that looks a little bit different. But this, I think, is just a dude who's scared that if he gets thrown in the hoosegow for a bit, she's going to wind up with another guy by the time he's out of this prison. Here we go.
6: Come out to me! I don't care! Come out to me! Show me your hand! Show me your hand!
7: We'll get it.
6: Man, I love you,
4: baby. Man, I love you.
6: I love you,
8: baby. Turn on your stomach.
6: Man, I love you.
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4: I don't know. You know, a part of me, because I'm going to crap on this a lot, make fun of it a lot, but a part of me respects a guy who tries as hard as he can to win some points in opportunities where points are not usually provided. As a married guy, I know the intelligence of that move, of trying to turn a bad thing good. Is she's upset about something, she complains about something, you got to find an avenue to make it better. I probably feel this way every time I see a guy by himself in a grocery store buying flowers. Every time I see that, part of me assumes, I know it doesn't have to be this, but I assume that you're apologizing for something. So maybe he had a fight, maybe there's some reason that the missus is upset with him, and so he thought, hey, I'm going to go viral right now.

0: now. People are going to see my face and see what I care about, and I'm just going to yell out several times that I love you, Bay, just so she knows it. Here we go.
1: Bae,
0: one more time.
1: Bae,
0: I love you.
1: Bae, I love you, Bae. That's what's up.
2: Turn her on your stomach.
0: I do.
1: Bae, I love
2: Turn
1: you.
2: Turn on your stomach.
0: I care a whole lot about you, and I just want to make sure everybody knows it in this moment when I'm getting arrested. Another thing that I really liked, a story that I thought was funny, mostly because the headline just sort of makes sense. Like, you hear the beginning, you hear the end, and you're like, yeah, I could have predicted that. So a guy who I guess has other Guinness World Records tried to set another one. This is a guy in Idaho. His name is David. The record he was trying to set was juggling flaming torches while on a unicycle. And the part of the headline that I loved is he accidentally burned off his eyebrows. When you hear the first two parts, you're like, yeah, okay. The third part makes sense. This is David, who went viral himself on social media for putting up a video and a montage of setting a record while burning off his eyebrows. And I think nose hairs, too, were a part of this. But how proud he was of the attempt and everything involved. And again, how many people, as they watched it, were like, thank God it wasn't worse.
3: I already held world records for juggling on a unicycle. I already held world records for juggling fire. So naturally, I thought combining the two would be something. It was not. And to really tell you what happened, when you juggle fire while riding forward on a unicycle, the flames don't go up, they go straight back into your face.
4: Holy moly.
3: And that's how I lost some of my eyebrows and the hair in the back of my hands. And I got very familiar with the smell of my own hair burning. The record was 37. I hit 180.
0: Yeah, I know it's a messy set of audio because the guy put it up in his own social media, but if you could understand it, as I could, my favorite part of what he says is he got very used to the smell of his own burning hair, which I don't think you want. I think that I've made this joke several times. I would like to set a Guinness World Record. The biggest reason I'd like to set one is that it would be forever tied to my name, Craig Collins, Guinness World Record holder. Even if it was easy enough for someone else to take it away shortly after I did it. It'd be even more fun if we do it as like a radio thing and everybody gets involved in Houston, or at least everybody that's a part of our radio listener group does it with does the whole like record together. That'd be fun. But nonetheless, I just want it, and yet I don't want that. I don't want to be able to know what it smells like when my hair is burning. It feels like it'll be a thing I can skip. If there's any level of risk to harm or fire being involved. Some other things out there quickly before we get out of here. I do think this is interesting. I love when Gen Z or young people pretend that they invented something that definitely has already existed before. There's a new viral recipe for creating what people are describing as a coffee slushy, which is what you already think it is. It's the thing that exists. It's the thing you can get at Starbucks or anywhere else. The reason that they think that a frozen coffee, ice chunks beverage is unique, though, is the way that the young people are going about making it. They put all the items into a Ziploc bag and then smash it with a hammer. And they hope for the best, I guess, there, that the Ziploc bag doesn't burst and everything shoot out all over the place. But this is their plan, and so they're calling them coffee slushies, and they're acting like it's a brand new thing. The first thing I thought of when I saw this, and my wife is a big coffee drinker, she's a big fan of caffeine, is that she'd probably like it if I were to make her this beverage in this way, which I would find incredibly amusing to actually do. But then also, if it weren't coffee, if it were anything else, she would hate it profoundly. Like the slamming of a hammer and a Ziploc bag just seems like a dumb way to go about something you don't need to do in this capacity. So I just thought that was fairly amusing, of picturing myself creating this at home and having the missus watch me and how she'd react. And the only saving grace, as I said and I'll say again, is that it would be in fact coffee that I was actually making for her. As long as that's the end result, some level of it would be like, all right, I guess this is fine. One last silly thing, one last quick four-ish topic, and then we'll probably do something serious before we actually get out of here. But I thought this was interesting too. It's another Gen Z topic. A Gen Z is finding a way to have micro joy at work. 79% of young adults say that they need to find a way to take breaks and then get little moments of positivity, which that part I don't blame people for, especially if you have like a crappy job or a stressful job. Do everything you can to find moments to get away. I've actually recommended a lot of times to people when friends of mine call me and tell me they're having this terrible thing happen.

0: at work is like, go outside and walk around. You got to be close. You got to be capable. Even if it's like a parking lot that you're walking around, there's a study that says, or several studies, I believe, that say that just outdoor air, outdoor sun, all of it can put you in a better mood. So if you're ever stressed, one of the biggest hacks is just to go outside. But the thing that annoys me about this is that young people are calling these, quote, micro joys. And the reason why I think it annoys me is it seems to indicate that they're like victims of something. I think so many things that get talked about in these little ways to celebrate this, the actual reason for it is to brag or whatever the word is you choose to call it, to complain on social media about how hard life is, about how much you need the micro joys in order to get through the terrible, awful, you know, challenging things that are the rest of your everyday life. And so that part I find incredibly amusing and incredibly stupid, if I'm being totally honest. The part where the young people need the micro joy because otherwise they would just give up and you know, put it all away and throw in the towel. That's the part that I think I can never really get behind. I can never really understand. But it is what it is. The micro joy part, if you just did it without even talking about it, it wouldn't annoy me. I don't think it'd annoy anybody. Actually, and that, you know what? Let's do this. I was thinking about this the entire show. So I fill in other places. I've talked about it before. I did a midday show in a different city today. This is like 9, 8 o'clock our time till about 11 o'clock. And one of the topics that came up was viral audio of, I think, a not all that popular influencer. I'm not going to play it because a lot of it's just blaming Trump and being what a 20-something is. But the heart of the topic, the heart of the discussion that the co-host of this other show wanted to debate on the radio was the sentiment that things are, in fact, harder for younger generations to obtain some of the marquee things that maybe people say are the American dream than past generations. And what's interesting about that topic to me is it's true. Like, wages have stagnated. The ability to work, say, a summer job and pay for an apartment, it's just non-existent. You can't do that. But the solution to the problem is where I had a huge, you know, like U-turn version of a debate with another person that claims to be a conservative, that sometimes when you hear people talk about topics, you no longer think they are one. Because Mamdani is trying to answer that question in New York and utilize young people who are complaining about the things that they say are unfair and convince them that the government is the solution and free stuff is the solution. And we all know that's a recipe for absolute disaster. We all know that. So then the conversation becomes, what is the right approach? What is the right solution to a problem that you have to admit does exist? And so I said Charlie Kirk was always my favorite talking about this topic, because Charlie Kirk would go to the college campus, talk to the 20-something who complained that their life was doomed when they weren't even out of college yet, and all the ways they weren't going to have any opportunity whatsoever. And the first thing Charlie did was say that that's true, that it is harder now to get some of these things that people got before. But Charlie also used to say, and I agreed with him very much when he did this, that it doesn't mean you just give up. It doesn't mean you just surrender in that capacity either. And I think the really important lesson there, and I did some data dive to even look at it even further. So 33, I think almost exactly, percent of Gen Zers still live at home. A lot of them do help pay for something in the house. I doubt they're actually paying their fair share if they're living at home. But a lot of Gen Zers, a good third or so, still live with the parents. And 70% of people who live at home, not just Gen Z, but any adult child who's living with mom and dad or mom or dad, actually has a full-time job. And I thought that was fascinating in the data that I found. 70% of people who aren't paying a typical mortgage or rent payment are, you know, gainfully employed to some degree. And what that actually means for today compared to before. Does that mean that in the society we live in now, as a 22-year-old, I'm less likely to rent my first apartment based on income I make while going to school or while doing something else? 100% it does. But does that mean that I'm capable at, say, 35 years old, if you happen to live at home longer than I did or most people did, that you could actually go a different road if you save all that money and succeed? The answer, The answer is also incredibly yes. Oh, I didn't see Jimmy was on. Thank you, Lucas, for letting me know. Jimmy, I did this by accident. I didn't see you were there. What do you want to say? You only got a couple minutes to talk.
1: Well, man, you're supposed to say patiently holding. Let's go to Jimmy X. So,
0: no, I screwed it up. We got 2 minutes. Go. Tell me what you want to say, man.
1: All right. Well, first of all, just listening to you talk there, I'm so incredibly thankful and proud that my daughter graduated college in May of 2017. She had her own place in June. And in July, had a job.
0: Boom.
1: And in August, she moved to Dallas and started a career. She's now back in Houston, praise God. But she, you know,
0: that's
1: didn't
0: awesome.
1: Live on our dime past college.
0: Yeah.
1: She's still on my phone plan, but that's a whole separate discussion. And hopefully my son, who's going to be a senior this year in college, will do the same. So I do want to press the Wayback Machine all the way back to, I don't know, 2-3 months ago, when Mamdani said, no problem is too big enough for government to solve, except how to run a grocery store. We're going to put an RFP out for that.
0: Yeah, absolutely. Oh, he's terrible. And actually, it's funny you say the thing you did about your daughter, because I'm also one of those individuals. At 20 years old, I moved out. I never looked back. Every job, everything I've done, I've been doing it. My mom has helped me, but I've been doing it on my own for a very long time. And I think there's something really important about not only telling other people it's possible, but doing it. Like getting the opportunity to live and be the same version of a 20-year-old adult that a lot of generations before us were.
1: Teach them to be self-sufficient.
0: Yes.
1: If anyone's listening, do it for yourself.
0: Do it for everybody. Amen. All right, well, thank you, dude. I'm sorry I ran out of time. I would have taken you sooner if I had noticed that Jimmy was on hold. But Jimmy X, a caller to the show, and actually probably got to have you come in again and be a co-host for a Veteran Voices segment, because I have a lot of Veteran Voices coming up. I have a ridiculous amount of veteran guests scheduled because of a social media post I put out there and how awesome the veteran community is at answering and saying they want to do stuff. But all right, we got to get out of here. A lot to talk about next time, I promise. KSEV, 700 AM, The Voice of Texas, Craig Collins Show. See you tomorrow. 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
3: News this hour from Town Hall. I'm Keith Peters in Washington. Iran has launched a barrage of missiles at American forces in the Middle East. President Trump says Iran knows what will happen next after its attacks.
4: We're going to be hitting them very hard because it's our turn to hit them. They know it's coming. They're risking us not to do it. But, they tried shooting it last night. So we had 5 rockets shot going 8,500 miles an hour, and all 5 rockets were knocked down to the ground. But they nevertheless took a shot, so it's our turn.
3: The U.S., meanwhile, partnered with Saudi Arabia on Wednesday to strike Iran-backed militias in neighboring Iraq, killing at least 20 fighters. Iraqi militia officials said 6 Iranian advisors were also killed in the U.S.-Saudi strikes. There's no do-over for Wisconsin's absentee voters.
5: A judge in Wisconsin has ruled the voters who have already returned their absentee ballots for the state's primary election are not allowed to void those and request a new one. The Dane County Circuit Court judge ruled against Democrats, who filed a last-minute lawsuit ahead of the August 11th primary. 3 Democratic candidates for governor have dropped out of the race. 1 has re-entered it, creating a chaotic party primary. The ruling comes after more than 117,000 voters have already returned their absentee ballots. I'm Lisa Dwyer.
3: Dr. Anthony Fauci will face a contempt of Congress vote in a Senate committee next week after he invoked the Fifth Amendment in a hearing about his handling of the COVID-19 pandemic. In Wednesday's hearing, Fauci declined to answer dozens of questions from senators. On Wall Street, the Dow down by 1,153 points. The S&P 500 declined 112. More at townhall.com.
6: How many times are you going to walk into that outdated bathroom and think, I really need a bathroom makeover? 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Choose from custom designs tailored to